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0: and catching some passes. And I do expect him either way to get into the mix early on. So I'm giving you a player to maybe stash on your bench. If Cam Scadamou gets hurt, Tyrone Tracy should be a starting running back for you on your fantasy football team. All right, Brad, favorite player or team prop for the entire 2026 season for the Giants? Go ahead.
1: I'm going to take Jackson Dart over 6.5 rush touchdowns at +115. Yeah, get seduced by the juice. A guy that averaged over 6 rush attempts per game and 1.5 red zone rush attempts per game, 5.66 yards per carry last season. He had 9 rushing touchdowns. He's a goal line gremlin, a Josh Allen type. I think he's going to score at least 7 at plus money. I'll take it.
0: You mentioned Isaiah Likely. I think he scores at least 4 touchdowns next year. Give me over 3.5 TUDs for Isaiah Likely, which is also plus money. Now, again, only one last year with Baltimore, but he had 6 and 5 each of the previous 2 seasons. And again, I don't think he's going to have a ton of competition in the tight end room. Theo Johnson has just not been that impressive in his first couple of years for Big Blue. So Isaiah Likely, big red zone target, red zone threat for Jackson Dart. I think he scores at least 4 touchdowns. Brad, over under the 7.5 wins for Big Blue. What do you say?
1: Barely under. I think Captain Hook Yar is going to come into play. Sorry, me amigo. 7 wins exactly.
0: Well, I think you're nuts. I think they're going over, and I still think they're going to the playoffs despite these injury questions. All right, Brad, we'll bid you adieu, brother. Hopefully your Cubbies finish it off.
1: Finish them, baby. See you tomorrow.
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3: 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I'm Pat Boyle. Phone number to join the show, 310-840-4910. You can call, you can text. You can also hit me up on Twitter, at PatBoyle44. Huge shout out to Kendall Gill for joining us last segment. Man, that was fun. That was some awesome stuff from the 15-year NBA vet, one of the best defensive players, finished top 10 defensive player of the year, voting multiple times throughout his career. So love getting his insight on the Western Conference Finals. Loved getting his, he said he would make the Knicks the favorite over either the Thunder and the Spurs. I loved hearing that. We can have Kendall Gill as a direct phone line to join this show anytime he wants. And he had some great plans for the Bulls. I love it. You know, you say, all right, get Caleb Wilson and get a Dejmara and then trade for John Morant. Okay. All right, GM Kendall Gill. I love it. So we appreciate KG joining us last segment. By the way, we've got some folks weighing in on Twitter. Kyle Gilman, at Kyle Gilman GX, says, Menace Wemby needs to come out in Game 6 to force Game 7 back to OKC. Yeah, look, I mean, that's without a doubt. I mean, it's obvious, but it's the truth. You know, this team goes as Wemby goes. I think going into last night, the Spurs were plus 28. With Wemby on the floor, and minus 37 without him. That's pretty stunning. Just to show you the impact that he has, and when he's on the floor, they're normally playing pretty well, and when he's not on the floor, that's when the Thunder have been cooking. I'll say this, though. Last night, Wemby was the one that dropped the ball. That was the biggest game of his life, and he was embarrassing. And that might sound harsh, but it's the truth. And look, even Kendall Gill said it last segment. I disagree with it, but I respect his opinion. He thinks Wemby is the face of the league right now. And I just want to know, so you want somebody to be the face of the league who skips the podium? Skipping the podium after a loss in January is one thing. That gets forgotten about within a day. It was the biggest game of Victor Wembanyama's life last night. And now, then tomorrow is going to be the next biggest game of his life. But last night was the biggest game of his life. Game 5, 2-2, Western Conference Finals. 20 points, but 4 for 15 from the field. Only grabs 6 rebounds. Was not a presence at the rim. And then skips the post-game media. Skips the post-game press conference. And once again, just like when he got ejected for elbowing Naz Reid in the throat, doesn't get a fine. But the NBA has warned him for violating media access rules after he declined to speak to reporters following the loss last night. A Spurs team spokesperson just said that he would be unavailable to speak to reporters. And that spokesperson made the announcement about an hour after Spurs coach Mitch

0: That's why some teams have long dynastic runs, because of what the Thunder are doing, because of the players they will acquire, because of the moves they're willing to make, and the guys that they bring in that know how to step up and bring their A game when they're needed the most. And again, Chet Holmgren set the tone last night. He was invisible for most of the series. Finally, had the quick 8 points in the first quarter. Chet finished with 16 points and 11 rebounds. And Hartenstein, 15 rebounds. 15 of them. For the Thunder to out-rebound the Spurs and out-rebound them by 7. That was a hell of a job last night, committing back to once again securing second chance opportunities and finishing at the rim and getting to the free throw line. All right, we got to take a quick break. We got some callers that want to weigh in on this series and want to weigh in on Wemby. We'll get to them as soon as we come back. Don't go anywhere. 310-840-4910. If you don't want to call and you want to text, 310-840-4910. You can also tweet me at PatBoyle44. We'll get you a scoreboard update on the Canes and the Habs, but your phone call is coming next right here on BetMGM Tonight.
1: 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Yeah, it's been a while. Congrats, Big Apple. 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

0: I mean, the Knicks are there. They're it, you know. Rangers, nothing. Josh Allen, nothing. I mean, there's nothing in New York that has a chance. Yankees, nothing. There's nothing else that has the drive that the New York Knicks have. And I'm a Boston fan. Don't get me wrong. But, you know, we laid our bed last year. But you know what? Let's put it this way. How do you win a team like Cleveland? You beat them 2-3 games by 30 points.
1: Exactly. Really? Paul, we got to drop Paul. We got to let him go because we're up against the break. Paul, I appreciate that. I have no idea where that phone call was going. It was a wild one, and we're just going to go to break off the back of it. The Knicks are going to win it, though, because Paul said so. He has a choice. He doesn't have a choice. We got a choice. We got hot or cold coming up next to kick off hour number 5. 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

0: That's the first time playing that in, geez, 2 weeks. When was the last Cubs win before this? You had to go back to May 15th against the White Sox. 12 days. Boy, that's a long time. And they're on the road, so you didn't actually hear Go Cubs Go. But Combs, I appreciate you playing. And speaking of which, let's get producer Brandon Combs in the mix here for a little hot or cold and to get his thoughts on the Cubbies breaking that 10-game losing streak. Combs, what's going on, man?
1: What's going on, Pat? It's been a night.
0: You believe again?
1: You score 10 runs today, but you got Paul Skenes tomorrow. So I wouldn't say necessarily believe again. I never really stopped believing. I still think this is a playoff team just going through a rough stretch. They got

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5: 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I'm Pat Boyle. Phone number to join the show, 310-840-4910. You can call, you can text, 310-840-4910. You can also hit me up on Twitter, at PatBoyle44. Still cracking up about that call. Ricky in South Carolina called the Pat Boyle Funeral Home and Crematorium because he didn't know the number to join the show. It's an all-timer. All-time call, and they're open 24 hours, which one of the other callers, Chance in Alabama, said that that's like a no-brainer. I don't know. I mean, I guess, yeah, I mean, if somebody that you love, you live with, like, dies at like 9 o'clock at night, I don't know. I would probably wait till the morning to call a funeral home. I don't know. I don't know. My dad passed away in the hospital.
6: You're just going
5: to
6: leave the body there?
5: I'm just going to leave it there, Combs.
6: Who's going to pick it up if you don't call the funeral home?
5: No, I would. You do it. I would say the morning after. Like if, you know, a loved one passes away at 9 o'clock, 10 o'clock at night.
6: Pat, think about this. Your loved one passes away at 8 o'clock or 9 o'clock at night. Immediately... The first thing you do after, I mean, obviously you're dealing with everything, but within an hour, you're calling the funeral home to let them know that they passed so they can come pick up the body. You're not leaving the body for the morning. Please tell me you know this.
5: Really?
6: Yeah. No, 110%.
5: Well, my dad passed away in the hospital. So other than that, I haven't had any experience
6: with
5: any of my immediate family.
6: Right. My father-in-law passed in the house. He was in hospice at home, and he passed away. It was probably about 9:30 at night. They picked up his body like around 11:30. Yeah, but yeah, they're open 24/7.
5: So that's standard.
6: That's standard.
5: Funeral homes, crematoriums, 24 hours.
6: Correct. And usually. Typically, it's on call, but they always have, like, if you're using that funeral home and you're at that point, you've already got everything set up. So they're expecting that it's going to happen at any time. So they know that, hey, you know, we might have one or two or three or four pickups, you know, and then there's always one person on call in case something crazy, you know, that they don't expect to happen happens.
5: Wow. I did not know that's how that they operate. Mm-hmm. Not at all. But you learn something new every day. And when a listener called into the Pat Boyle Crematorium and Funeral Home thinking that they were calling the show, and that's now how I know that funeral homes operate 24 hours. And if somebody that you love passes

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3: 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So I said no. I was booked on the Deitch Podcast before the Taylor Swift phenomenon. 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
4: On Sports Night. Dot, before we get to grammar school, our normal buffoonery nonsense portion of the conversation, yes, it's buffoonery.
5: It's not buffoonery. You just don't know anything.
6: Right.
5: That doesn't make it buffoonery.
6: That part.
4: Well, it's buffoonery on my part, I suppose, if I don't know these things. How about we hit on the NBA Finals, or perhaps that NBA Finals matchup being set in the minds of many. The Knicks, a week from tonight, will be there. Do you believe the Western Finals to be finished? A done deal?
6: No, absolutely not. I still feel like they have that force that cannot be reckoned with, which is Wemby. And once Wemby realizes that he is a force that cannot be unstoppable, he's an unstoppable force. Once he realizes that, the cheat code is activated, man. Now, again, I don't know if he'll be able to click it on in this series, but if he does, I can see them sweeping the damn Knicks. But yeah, I can, Josh. I'm sorry. I really can. Like, and
4: what about OKC?
6: I think a Knicks OKC series goes 6 or 7. I think you can game plan better for OKC, a la the Lakers, a la what the Spurs did in the regular season, right? I think Wemby holds that big joker, man. Like, he has that Michael Jordan. Like, again, we were talking off air, and I told you, like, in the 90s, there were a bunch of great players and great teams that did not win rings because they could not figure out Michael Jordan. And Wemby is today's Michael Jordan. I really believe that, man. And once he realizes that, cheat code activated.
5: Well, how angry Josh is getting is you just give Wemby all this heap and praise. And
6: can't help it. 7'5" guard.
5: Beat him. He compared him to Michael Jordan. The one thing that I say he's got to improve on up here, man, he shouldn't be shooting 7 shots in the half.
4: I'm okay with what he said there. Notice he compared Wemby to Michael Jordan, not to LeBron James. It's interesting because you could actually beat LeBron's team. You can't beat Michael's team in the finals.
6: But to that same point, now, I just got into a whole debate about this too, because I feel like the unstoppable player baton was passed from Michael Jordan to LeBron James, and now it's being passed to Wemby. And my Kobe fans are like, wait, what about Kobe? And I understand Kobe was a force, no doubt about it, but there was never a run where Kobe was like, LeBron was something we had never seen before, a la Michael Jordan, a la Wemby. Kobe was Michael Jordan 2.0. He was a great version of MJ, but we had seen it already. We had never seen 265, 6'7", 6'8", playing point guard, dunking, playing the big. We had never seen that before, like LeBron. The same way we've never seen 7'5", man. 7'5", step backs, pull-up threes, dunking from the free throw line, mid-game. Like, it's insane what this dude does. Dude.
4: Yeah, this is me as a college football fan. You sound like the college football playoff committee member when it was a 4-team field saying, look how many 5-star recruits this team has and look how great. Well, then why did they lose more games than this team did? Don't tell me how talented you are. What are the results? And Michael Jordan had the best results.
6: Absolutely. And the regular season, when you talk about the Spurs and the OKC Thunder, who had the best results?
4: Mm-hmm. It is B-Dot.

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0: that up. Mike Vrabel met with reporters for the first time since the NFL draft. You know, the draft where he missed day three because he was at counseling with his wife. There's a lot that he had to say. There's a lot that you need to hear, and we'll get to it all next on Westwood One Sports Night.
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7: Carolina takes a 3-1 series lead in the Eastern Conference Final after their 4-0 win over Montreal last night. The series heads back to Carolina for Game 5 tomorrow night. Puck drop set for 8 o'clock. In the NBA playoffs, the Western Conference Final rolls on between OKC and the Spurs. Tonight could be curtains if OKC wins tonight. Tip-off set for 8:30. The Bills, they sign linebacker Demetrius Flanagan Fowles, formerly of the Giants, to a one-year contract. And around the NFL, the Jets signed Younghoe Koo, formerly of the Giants. When asked about a potential contract extension, Ravens quarterback Lamar Jackson said he absolutely wants to stay in Baltimore. And Daniel Jones, dealing with the Achilles injury, participated in individual drills at OTAs. The Brown County District Attorney's Office said they're not yet prepared to make a formal charging of Josh Jacobs in relation to his domestic abuse arrest. If the Packers were to release Jacobs, it would result in a $6.25 million dead cap hit for the Packers. Catch every take, every reaction, and every Big Buffalo Sports moment live now on YouTube with Jeremy and Joe in the morning and Shope and the Bulldog every afternoon. 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I'm Joe Calley for Western New York's Voice of the Fan, WGR.
5: It's Jeremy White.
8: Empire is the best.
9: Start with one,
8: in large part because of the entire Hoth part of it.
5: And Sneaky Joe DiBiase.
8: Do most people know the Hoth reference? I don't even think you have to know Star Wars that well.
9: To know Hoth?
8: To know Hoth. They named the planet, I think, really well.
10: There isn't enough life on this ice cube to fill a space cruiser.
8: You can get your patriotic, you know, the presidents and veteran things and floats that are going by. And then, oh, look, there's Chewbacca.
9: Boba Fett.
8: And there's Darth Maul. And
9: Chewie.
8: Fine.
9: Hey, Chewie.
8: Chewie.
9: Oh, look, the Mandalorian.
7: Was General Grievous in attendance?
9: I did not see General Grievous.
8: Oh, what a missed opportunity. Maybe next year.
11: General Grievous. You're shorter than I expected.
8: From the great Star Wars prequels.
9: Absolutely terrible characters. It's worthless. Oh. And it has nothing to...
8: Great characters.
12: He's the coolest character ever.
8: He steals lightsabers from Jedi's and uses four at a time.
12: That scene where
8: it's like the coolest thing ever.
13: The lightsabers will make a fine addition to my collection.
5: On WGR.
9: What a great character.
8: How can you not love
9: that character?
8: What an
9: incredible voice.
8: How about the line?
9: What a delivery of a line. Your lightsabers will make a fine addition to my collection.
8: That was the one you picked out. Not General Grievous. You're shorter than I expected. Phenomenal writing in those prequels.
9: That's right. It's great. Very good. Hey, everybody. Jeremy and Joe. Owen and Joe Calley here as well. Happy Thursday. Another nice day on the way today. Mm-hmm. I coached some T-ball yesterday. My coach means like stand on first base and tell kids where to run.
8: Did you win?
9: It's all
8: not really keeping score.
9: Everybody ties.
8: Did you challenge any calls?
9: No, there were no coaches' challenges. No.
8: Yeah, I mean, how are the kids going to learn and grow up knowing what of course you're going to face in sports?
9: We're still at the age where they're working on where to run. We had a couple kids first last night. You hit it off the tee and then you run straight through the center of the field. Like over here.
8: What's the success if you can get half the run to first base immediately?
9: Most of them are there. It was our first game of the year. So, yeah, but it's nice outside. It's going to be nice again today. It's going to be nice we've reached the period where it looks like it's going to be nice until further notice. Really?
8: Yeah.
9: It's the 60s and 70s for the next 10 days.
8: No rain that I see.
9: Golfing weather, folks. Get out and golf.
8: I am I'm planning to get my first round in this week. I'm excited.
9: Nice.
8: About that. I mean, dad life, you're not doing it as often right at the beginning, but getting out this weekend to get some golf in. You can't not. I mean, it's going to be 70-plus for the next week and a half or so.
9: What's the measure of a good golf round of your first round of the year for someone that doesn't get a chance to play a lot? What's a good measure for your first round? Because the answer is not score, right?
8: No.
9: You'd be happy if you had...
8: I'm not expecting your career best should not be an expectation.
9: You'd be happy if you had a couple.

0: couple pars or a birdie or, I mean, two. Holy cow.
1: One birdie. Yeah, if I could walk away with one birdie and you told me nothing else about the round, I think I would sign up for that.
0: Yeah, good first round.
1: Yeah.
0: I agree.
1: Or a round where you just don't. You know what? Not going through like three holes in a row where you want to give up. Avoiding a half hour like that. That's a better goal.
0: What a sport this is.
1: I'd rather have that than the birdie. Give me a 4 hour round where there isn't a half hour where I want to quit.
0: Yeah.
1: Because I can't hit the ball for whatever reason. That's a better goal to set. I'll take that.
0: I like it. Yeah. I think that's a good standard. That's a good standard. Hey, everybody. What else? To catch up on it. It's something I wanted to mention. Whatever. The thing I was going to mention. Other than T-ball. The thing I was going to mention was walking in today. This happens to me every day. Not a day goes by where I don't walk in the building and think about the time that there was a possum at the door.
1: Every time you walk
0: Every time I walk in that entrance, I look for that possum to be there.
1: Yeah. Well, he was still alive,
0: right? He was alive.
1: Yeah.
0: Very much alive and looking like, I mean, I just took it a different way in. Like, I'm not walking by that guy. He looks...
1: Yeah, there's not a lot of animal activity at that entrance in general.
0: Right.
1: And it's tough, dude. There's kind of a, not quite a canyon, but there's
0: like a vestibule.
1: Yeah, because to the right of where we walk in, it goes down to like a parking garage below.
0: Yeah.
1: But so an animal to get up to where that is, like you really got to take the long way around.
0: Yeah. But there's a wooded area.
1: There is.
0: And apparently possums live there. Or at one point did.
1: Yeah. So. I couldn't tell you the last time I saw a possum.
0: Oh, it's usually on the side of the road, either dead or pretending to be dead. This was very much alive.
1: Okay.
0: Yeah.
1: I know they're around. Just how often do you see them? It's not that often.
0: No, not at all. Has anybody ever attempted to or successfully domesticated a possum?
1: Do you think it's ever happened? I'm sure someone's got a TikTok somewhere with a pet possum. 100%.
0: Yeah.
1: That's happened. I've seen Instagram, TikTok, whatever, like social media accounts with people with like pet Arctic foxes.
0: Jeez.
1: Like, yeah, there's someone's out there got a possum.
0: Aren't those most, of all the things that are AI videos, aren't the ones with animals doing things the most common? Like, oh, I befriended this Arctic fox, and now he lives with me and stands on my shoulders every day.
1: Well, this one was real, I'm pretty sure. But no, you're right. Like, I would say it's more animals doing things. Like, oh, look at this dog doing a backflip and catching a plate on its head. Like, that seems like that's probably fake.
0: Yeah.
1: I mean, are you good at spotting that stuff right away, though? Because I feel pretty confident. That's AI. I know it within 5 seconds.
0: I'd like to think yes, but it's probably going to get more and more difficult.
1: I mean, I wondered yesterday if the video of the meteor or fireball locally was AI for a moment.
0: Yeah.
1: Because of the circle around the meteor as it entered, you know, the atmosphere looked just a little bit too perfect.
0: Yeah.
1: But I guess it was real. It was a door.
2: Even after the Big Dumper Sunday incident, you think
3: you're pretty good at
2: spotting the AI
1: issues? That's my one grave miss. Yes.
2: It was a big one. It was a big one.
1: I'm just waiting for someone to do it for real, and then I'll be off the hook.
2: Can you retroactively get off the hook for that?
1: Yeah.
2: That seems...
1: Well, the concept was that I was an idiot for thinking that it was possible that somebody could do that.
0: Right. So if somebody does make the Sunday,
1: that's
0: a fair point. That's a fair point. Who watched that game last night?
1: I couldn't stick with the whole thing.
3: No, I couldn't either.
2: I got through like two periods and was like, I mean, can't do this.
0: Carolina.
1: Was it at 3-0 where you just knew like, okay, I know who's winning this hockey game.
0: Yes, and the series.
2: Yeah.
0: And the numbers on this series, maybe, I don't know where everybody is on still mourning the Sabres or what it would have looked like if it was the Sabres. And, you know, there's the wishful thinking angle of it. Maybe it's wishful thinking to think the Sabres could have beaten Carolina. Maybe. But maybe it's also true. And I don't know, could the Sabres possibly look this bad?
2: It doesn't feel possible.
0: Could anyone possibly look this bad against Carolina like Montreal is? The expected goal share in the series is like 70-30.
1: Yeah.
0: Montreal expected goals in the series is, according to Natural Stat Trick, is at 6.
1: Yeah, they're being outshot, Montreal, 136-65 in the series, which is like Canada against Switzerland in some international tournament level of
0: it's
1: bad.
0: It's incredible. Yeah. Last night, they had a great night shooting the puck. They got to 18.
2: Yes.
0: Great night.
1: They didn't hit the over, though.
0: No, they didn't hit the over on shots for saved for Freddie Anderson. But also on the box score, they got to 18, but how many was it in the third? Like five?
2: Yeah.
0: Again, trailing by, it's supposed to be when you're down by three or four goals, you can just get 10 shots for free.
2: Right.
0: And Montreal cannot, even with a mindset of like anything at that guy, Freddie Anderson, be good. They're just absolutely getting dominated.
1: Mm-hmm.
0: It would be humbling if the Sabres had won in game seven in overtime and then won game one, 6-2 or whatever.
1: Mm-hmm.
0: I can't even imagine the high you'd be on only to watch your team then be done.
2: Oof.
0: Instantly done. They are done.
1: Mm-hmm. I mean, that I struggle with what they would have looked like in this series. Is it possible they would have looked... I don't think they would have looked this bad.
0: I don't think so.
1: But could they have been thoroughly dominated by Carolina? I think they could have.
0: They could have.
1: They definitely could have.
0: The thing is, how many teams thoroughly dominated the Sabres in the last 4 to 5 months? How many times did it happen in a game?
1: It was pretty rare.
0: For Montreal, it's happened three nights in a row, right, or three games in a row.
2: The Canadian,
0: and it happened against the Sabres, too, and it happened against Tampa.
2: Right.
1: But it happened in games against those two teams. It didn't happen for the series.
0: No, I know.
1: Those two
0: but
1: teams.
0: I've got
1: this is happening for the entire
0: just
1: series.
0: In the postseason. I've got at least what, like 6 to 7 to 8 games that Montreal has been dominated on the ice. And how far back do I have to go to find the last 7 games the Sabres were dominated on the ice? I've probably got to go back into December.
1: Yeah, probably. Yeah, they didn't do it very often. When they were losing games, it was like they were playing close, or it was goaltending, or I mean, they got.
0: Maybe it's
1: dominated
0: thinking.
1: In like Again. One game of the Montreal series. Did they get dominated in one game of the Boston series? Maybe, but like you said, like it's not many. It's not many games. I think they could have been outplayed like that twice against Carolina in four games. Like that is possible. I don't know. Like I don't think the Sabres would be the better team against Carolina. It's not that severe a difference.
0: No, I don't think so.
1: Oh, Montreal's getting outshot 140-60, and no, the Sabres would be winning and would be the better team. Like, I think they could be doing better, and maybe luck would make up the gap, and maybe they'd be tied 2-2 in the series. Montreal's not that far away. They're an offside challenge away from being tied 2-2 in the series, by the way. Like, it's hockey. Like, you can get that. So, I think the Sabres could have done better, but I don't know. I don't know what to do with Montreal, because I feel like there's a little bit of a Patriots thing happening with them right now. They were the young, up-and-coming team that arrived this season at a great regular season, and now they're going so far into the playoffs, and everybody feels like they're not good enough to go this far into the playoffs, and maybe they're showing that now, and they're getting embarrassed at the end. So now it's being framed as, they're not that good, and you know, they're lucky to be here.
0: Yeah.
1: And I think two things could be true. They were a good up-and-coming team. They were a good team in the regular season. They weren't even that bad against the Sabres. Like, you look at their expected goal share against the Sabres, they weren't the better team, but it was like 47%. It wasn't 30 like it is against Carolina. And that's kind of what happened in New England, isn't it? Like, the everything they did in the regular season and winning the division, all, like, a lot of it got undone by, you are lucky to be this far in the playoffs, and you are not a true Super Bowl team. It's like making the Super Bowl almost clouded what had happened before, and I feel like Montreal getting dusted in this series is going to change the narrative on them a little bit. I think they're a good team, but I think the Sabres were better, and I think Carolina's probably better than both of them.
0: Yeah.
1: I mean, I said before the series I'd like to see Montreal win the series because it would make me feel like, yeah, the Sabres were top tier right there. Like, I would know. Like, if Montreal wins this series and looks good doing it, Sabres took them to 7 and outplayed them a lot, I'm going to feel like Sabres could win the East next year and there isn't a gap to make up. And right now, I am considering the possibility that, you know, there's still a gap. Like, you are not yet at where Carolina is. We don't know, but that's possible.
0: It's possible. It's also possible I'm just bitter. Right? It's also possible I see 3-0 and I think, good. Good. The snobby Montreal fan base getting dominated at home again. Boy, you want to talk about return on investment for tickets. We felt bad for ourselves about the Sabres seeing 2 wins this postseason.
1: Yeah.
0: Montreal has just lost games at home repeatedly.
1: Yeah.
0: Yaroslav Halak carries the torch in this one, and it is over. Former Sabre, Yaroslav Halak.
1: Yes. And he had a Dobish stop sign.
0: They've got this incredible atmosphere and bang.
1: Right.
0: That's it.
1: Is that a 4-game losing streak at home now? I believe it is, right?
0: Yep.
1: They beat the Sabres in game 3, and they've lost all 4 since then. Yeah. I mean, the cup final will start earlier, I guess, if this ends quickly. We're going to get Carolina in Vegas.
0: And who are we going to root for in Carolina, Vegas?
1: Vegas. You can't get me, even with all the Montreal bitterness, I can't root for Rod Brind'Amour trying to look like Cruella DeVille on the bench with his white strip of hair. I can't do it. I cannot root for that guy.
0: Cruella DeVille reference. Not bad.
1: I mean, do you think that looks good? That hairstyle?
0: I mean, it just might be his hair. He doesn't want to dye it, right? Like, it's just.
1: But why is it just that's not on purpose?
0: No, that's a stripe that goes gray.
1: All right.
0: That's it. You know, you get a spot that's gray.
1: It almost seems too perfect that it feels like he's doing it on purpose, but maybe not.
0: I think that just happens.
1: It's Brind'Amour mostly for me. Like, yeah. I just. That guy, he was the captain in 06, and I also don't love the way they play. Like, I don't love their style. I don't enjoy how they want to play. I mean, they are creating a lot of offense in this series. It's not like they're, you know, they are scoring. And they've got some guys that are fun to watch. But I just don't enjoy them in general. I mean, I would have loved to see what the Sabres could have done. I would have loved to see that tested, right? Like, 'cause nobody really does fully play like them. And as much as I could feel like Buffalo is better than Montreal, like, how the Sabres would have handled how Carolina plays, they're always on you. Like, the pressure that they supply, like, that's what Montreal, I feel like, is having a really tough time handling. You see like, their power plays?
0: Mm-hmm.
1: Like, they, even on their power plays, Carolina is just all over them. I'm thinking about, like, Jordan Greenway when I'm watching Carolina on their penalty kill. Like, look how much space they cover so quickly. And, like, Sabres have McLeod for that, and Tuck does that, but not really the rest of their penalty killers. And Carolina just—it just feels like you can't breathe when you play against them. And how would the Sabres have done against that? I don't know. I feel like some guys might have done better than others. I see that turnover Lane Hutson makes, and I see some of the others. Like, Carolina, they're just waiting for you to make mistakes. They're pressuring you, waiting for you to have the bad turnover. And
0: are the Sabres prone to that? Maybe, maybe not.
1: Well, I don't know if everybody is. I feel like Tage Thompson is.
0: He might be.
1: I feel like Thompson would have. Might not have done well against Carolina the way they play. I mean, some guys would have. I think Dahlin would have done fine.
0: Yep, that's probably right.
1: But Tage, I feel like, could have really struggled against this team.
0: The thing I'm thinking about, though, is, you know, whatever, we talk about this in football all the time, and sure, hockey too, matchups. Yeah. Colorado-Vegas, if you go over there and look at Colorado-Vegas, Vegas had no trouble with Colorado this entire year.
1: Right.
0: Here's Colorado, the best team in hockey, and if you go look at what they did in all of their matchups, even beyond the postseason, Colorado didn't have an easy time with Vegas. So they dominated a bunch of teams. They get to the playoffs, and who do they meet? They meet the team they struggled to beat. So, you know, Carolina and Buffalo, what did that look like at the regular season? The Sabres won one, right? Carolina won one, and then the third one was like a 2-1 game down there where it was close.
1: Yeah.
0: And the goalie that beat them isn't even in this series. So,
1: right.
0: You know, like, the matchup side of it, again, like I said, I'm fully acknowledging it might be entirely wishful thinking. You know, if you could know, looking at Magic 8-Ball, would they have beaten Carolina, and you shake it, it says yes, you might feel worse that you didn't beat that Montreal team in Game 7 in overtime.
1: I think it'd feel worse.
0: Yeah. Well, it is what it is. What are you going to do? I want the season to end as fast as possible so we can get on to the offseason. So we can kind of get a trade or two and get some movement and find out what the Sabres are going to do in the next, month. The draft is in less than a month.
1: Mm-hmm.
0: So we should probably see some player movement within the next month, whatever that is. You know, if we're betting who gets traded, who gets moved out, there's a good case to make for the Sabres to make some pretty significant trades to clear up space. The Tuck conversation is kind of nonstop right now. I was listening to Sabres Live yesterday.
1: Yep.
0: Marty talking about how he doesn't see... But sorry, Marty, if I'm putting words in your mouth. He's like, I don't really see how the Sabres can do it, sign Tuck. I don't think they will. They'd love to have him, but if the number's going to go as high as it is, you'd think they probably can't do it.
1: Mm.
0: So it's a lot of conversation around him yesterday talking about Byram versus Tuck, who you'd rather have that was 90-10, the final web poll.
1: Yep.
0: Maybe not that big of a surprise, but I don't know if anyone expected it to be 90-10.
1: Yeah. I mean, what I don't hear about the Tuck situation, and this is why I guess a lot of people would be okay with it ending here, is a fear that you'll take any step back as a team if he walks. There's none of that, really.
0: Like, there's lot of that.
1: They won the division. They had 109 points. They won a round, and they came a goal away from going to the conference finals. And here is a guy that scored 33 goals. He was your second-best goal scorer over the course of the entire season. He was arguably your best forward in round one. Keep that to round one in the playoffs. I think he leads the league in shorthanded goals the last 2 years, if you want to add that in. Like, he's your number one penalty kill unit, top line guy. And I feel like the attitude is, yeah, if he walks, they'll still be great. They'll still be a great team. They'll still be a Stanley Cup contender. And that makes it sound like there's really nothing to replace. But maybe there's just a confidence that 33 goals, 66 points, 19 minutes a night, top line winger, my best winger, like my best winger last year.
0: Well,
1: I will just be able to replace that.
0: Yeah, he's your best winger last year. Is he your best winger this year, or is Tage Thompson on the wing now? And
1: right.
0: And then who's the better player there? That doesn't have to be.
1: Over 82 games, it's Thompson.
0: Well, right, for a scoring standpoint, for sure. I mean, I was going to say you don't have to make it Tage. You probably would.
1: Yeah,
0: but. Yeah,
1: he's nothing to replace. And also, I'm sure it would be a confidence in they have young guys that I think can do the job.
0: Right.
1: But they haven't done it on that level yet. Like, they've looked good and they've looked nice, and I would expect that there's more growth and steps coming that they will be able to do it. But Hellenius did it for a couple of games.
0: That's what we're getting
1: Oslin
0: at. Oslin
1: did it in a lesser role. Like, these guys have not played on the number one line in that pressure and in against those matchups like Tuck has done it.
0: Maybe the confidence on those guys comes from the fact that, as you talk about the number one line and the pressure, I think I watched them walk into their first ever playoff game and look good.
1: Right.
0: Like, is Hellenius ever going to get shaken by pressure?
1: No, probably. I wouldn't expect it.
0: He might, but the idea
1: that Oslin walked into his first playoff
0: in
1: game
0: Boston
1: and was right. like their
0: they,
1: best player
0: they,
1: on the ice.
0: They both went on the road into hostile environments in massive spots and played really well.
1: Yep.
0: And that might lead to overconfidence. You know, there's plenty of examples of guys looking really good at the start, and then it goes away for a little while. I mean, Devin Levi is this. I know it's a different position and a different conversation. Tyler Myers is this.
1: Mm-hmm.
0: I've got Sabres that have, you know, been gangbusters early and then kind of drifted and faded into the spot that they're going to be. So, you know, I guess the question I'm asking you, myself, everybody mm-hmm. is, are we overconfident in the youth movement from them?
1: That's what I'm asking.
0: Like, yeah, like we might be overconfident. The question is, like, how much does Jarmo want to feel that confidence? And even if Tuck were to walk, and Zucker is also a candidate to go because of salary,
1: mm-hmm.
0: you would certainly expect them to add veteran forwards, would you not? Do they have enough without him?
1: That'd be two of your top four goal scorers.
0: And veterans.
1: On the year.
0: And guys
1: and
0: that,
1: veterans, yeah.
0: you know, as Oslund and Hellenius are like learning to be pros and be here every day.
1: Mm-hmm.
0: Like, don't I want guys like that? Aren't the sins of previous Sabres teams not having enough guys like that? Veterans that know what they're doing, that know what it's like to be in the NHL? I mean, I know Thompson's there now and Dahlin's there. It's not a full team of just young guys, but
1: it's guys that are that also can play the sport, right? Mm-hmm. Like, because you had Kyle Okposo in that, but sorry, he can only play on your fourth line. So what value does that really bring? I have Josh Georges that can do that,
0: right.
1: but he's terrible. So how much does it really help me? Like, when you have two guys that are scoring between the two of them 57 goals that are those type of veterans that have played in the playoffs, that have been around the league for a decade, I think that's when it becomes really valuable. So, yeah, I think I would agree with you. Like, would they do nothing at forward and just say, kids are fine, plug them in? We're good. Like, I'm not even saying that couldn't work. I think it actually could. But is that how a team that should feel like we could win the Stanley Cup next year would act? Or would they go say, we don't need to sign Tuck. We don't need to keep Zucker. Like, we can make room there. I mean, that is, you know, if you were just to sign Tuck, I mean, it's $15 million of player for next season that we're just going to say, yeah, we don't need that for next year, but what are you going to do instead? Like, I can't imagine they wouldn't do something. It's just tough to envision, like, the guy you're envisioning for that is going to be few and far between. this offseason. Like, if Evgeny Malkin was going to leave Pittsburgh and had not re-signed there, and you want to, even him at 40 years old, just said, he's going to play in my top six.
0: Yeah.
1: Like, a guy like that, then sure, but who is that? Is that Patrick Kane? Is that is it Corey Perry still? Like,
0: is Jágr still playing?
1: Right, that's what I mean. Like, the only guys like that that are not under contract are, like, we're not talking 30-year-olds or 34-year-olds. Like, we're talking, like, 39-year-old guys.
0: Yeah.
1: And I think that's a tough sell to think that Patrick Kane going into that spot is going to give me better results. So, like, I don't think that's going to happen.
0: 803-0550 to join us, and 1-888-550-2550. Happy Thursday. We got a wide open show for you today. We'll get to our shots of audio. Joe Kelly's got that. I've got a Let's Get Stupid.
1: Nice.
0: Maybe we'll get to it early. It came about in yesterday's conversation about Vegas, and someone wrote to me about the 3-2-1 point system in the NHL with a devilishly wild Let's Get Stupid. So I've got that for you. And your phone calls throughout, you know, we'll hang out, we'll talk Sabres and see if any new rumors come down. We tried to track down some Winnipeg guests. We're going to get on that later in the week to see, will they trade Connor Hellebuyck? Our conversation yesterday with Luke Korak, who covers the Blues, kind of, for me, put a damper on the idea that they would move Robert Thomas,
1: yeah,
0: who seems to be the most popular name to mention right now. And if it's not Robert Thomas, I don't know who it is.
1: We did not bring him up yesterday with Lou, but I did see a report yesterday that it was one of the St. Louis guys that, while Thomas, like, kind of the same, like, mentality, like, Thomas is not likely to move, like, the Blues and Jordan Kyrou might be, like, okay, they might be done. And he is not a center, but also the Sabres don't really need center. Like, he scored 36 goals 2 years ago and had three consecutive 30-goal seasons. So there is, the Blues are good for this. Like, they have a lot of players that are worthy of talking about. If Thomas doesn't get traded, they have a winger that is almost as good that would maybe get traded.
0: Okay.
1: And he could be, he's 28. He could be the name that we were just talking about.
0: 803-0550. Look at his contract. What's his contract look like?
1: It's the same, I think, it's the exact same deal as Thomas, I think. Okay. Like, same year, same salary. Yeah, but he's a winger instead of a center.
0: 803-0550 to join us. Jeremy and Joe on WGR.

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0: Linebacker Demetrius Flanagan Fowles, formerly of the Giants, to a one-year contract and around the NFL. The Jets, they signed Younghoe Koo, formerly of the Giants. When asked about a potential contract extension, Ravens quarterback Lamar Jackson said he absolutely wants to stay in Baltimore. And Daniel Jones, who's been dealing with an Achilles injury, participated in individual drills at OTAs. The Brown County District Attorney's Office is not yet prepared to make a formal charging of Josh Jacobs in relation to his domestic abuse arrest. If the Packers were to release Jacobs, that would result in a $6.25 million dead cap hit for them. Catch every take, every reaction, and every Big Buffalo Sports moment live now on YouTube with Jeremy and Joe in the morning and Chopin the Bulldog every afternoon. Watch your favorite WGR hosts anytime, anywhere, live on air, live on YouTube. 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
2: Getting in front of that attempt. 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Score! 3-0 Carolina! And Stankoven on the feed from Blake.
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3: 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Is that the story here?
5: I did have a stat of the day for us. Let's see, we'll give Joe Kelly a second here. But the there's tons of good ones on Montreal.
3: Yeah,
5: right,
3: a lot of Montreal stats.
5: I got a good one.
3: All right.
6: Stats.
1: Time now for the stat of the day. 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
5: Stats. So the Carolina Hurricanes last night recorded 43 shots on goal in their 4-0 routing of the Montreal Canadiens. And in the last three games combined, the Montreal Canadiens have a total of 43 shots on goal. So it has taken Montreal three games to catch a one-game total from the Carolina Hurricanes last night.
3: It's tough.
5: They're just getting speed-bagged. Mm-hmm. There's tons of good ones on them, too. Joe, you mentioned one.
4: Yeah, they're the first team in NHL history to have fewer than 18 shots in three consecutive playoff games. 18 or fewer.
5: That's no good.
4: And there have been a lot of, I don't know if you know this, there have been a lot of playoff games in hockey history.
5: Yes.
4: In the NHL, like over 100 years. And they're the first team to ever do that.
5: Been around a while. And they've been around for the whole time.
4: They have.
5: So, yeah, they are just swimming in it right now. It's really been kind of embarrassing for them.
4: You know what I was doing to up my hate on Carolina last night, as if I needed to do it anymore? I was looking at the 06 Hurricanes that work in their organization that would lift the cup if they win it. Justin Williams,
3: Mr. Game 7,
4: works for the Hurricanes. Of course, Brind'Amour. I believe Tim Gleason is on this list as well.
3: Tim Gleason could walk in this room and I would not know who it
4: no,
3: was.
4: No, I so wouldn't know who it is either. But anybody counts. There's a Stahl, of course, sitting there still. That was about it. I think Eric Stahl still might work for the Sabres.
3: Does Cam Ward work for them?
4: I didn't see him.
3: Okay.
5: Well, I hope not.
4: If he worked for Carolina, would that... I mean, you're not going to be rooting for them.
3: Could Carolina win the cup this year with Cam Ward currently, right now in net? They don't have to make saves.
4: They would have won last night.
3: Right, yep. Right. Another night like that. 803-0550 and 1-888-550-2550. Good morning, everybody. Happy Thursday. You were going over like Jordan Kyrou trade ideas.
4: Yeah, so there was a blurb or report, rumor, whatever you want to call it, from Jeremy Rutherford, who's one of the big reporters in St. Louis, that the Blues are going to try to trade Jordan Kyrou this summer, but that they'll be looking for, and this is what you expect, they'd be looking for a king's ransom, and he described, and there was an Ottawa report, Bruce Garriott had a very similar report about what they're looking for.

0: for Kyrou, who might sound more likely to be traded right now than Robert Thomas. And it's a high-end player, a high-end prospect, and a first-round pick. That's the package for Kyrou, who is a 28-year-old, 30-goal-plus winger that had a down year last year. I think he had maybe four 30-goal seasons before last season in a row. And he costs eight. He's like the same contract as Robert Thomas. Yeah. Like, he's basically Robert Thomas, but he's a winger, and he just scores more than he playmakes.
1: High-end player, prospect, and a pick?
0: Yeah.
1: Listen, every Sabres hypothetical trade package is going to include Mertka and a first, because Yarmol basically already traded it, right?
0: He agreed to.
1: Yes.
0: Yeah.
1: Who else is in that trade, by the way?
0: I think it was just Mertka and a first, wasn't it?
1: Was not another prospect in there for Parayko?
0: So.
1: Okay.
0: Not for Parayko.
1: Right. So Mertka and a first already got traded. They're still here. So I'm going to believe Mertka and a first.
0: Yep.
1: And who's the high-end player? I don't know that I have a high enough end player to rate as a high-end player, but what
0: But you're trading a high-end player, and you want other stuff for, like, automatically your high-end player can't be as good as Jordan Kyrou.
1: Right. So how about, this is the name I'm going to come back to the entire offseason, Ryan McLeod. McLeod, Mertka, and a first. McLeod's a nice player. The Sabres got him. He had good years. He's on a good contract. And he might just be moved out because they have enough centers and they want to save a little bit of money. And the way to do it is to say McLeod, Mertka, and a first for Jordan Kyrou.
0: Mm-hmm.
1: Who says no?
0: I think that's a
1: pretty
0: fair offer. I mean, the Blues, it's not even just the Sabres' willingness to trade Mertka, for instance, or their own first-round pick. It's the Blues confirming that they are interested in those two things. Right, like they were willing to trade Parayko for those two things. They like Mertka, or else they wouldn't have agreed to trade for him. It was the player. So I think that's pretty good. McLeod's 26 years old still and is on a reasonable contract. He has no trade protection, so you can just do that. I feel like that kind of works. And honestly, moving off Thomas for Kyrou does kind of make sense, especially if he's more likely to actually be dealt, because if I'm going to lose Alex Tuch and I'm going to want to replace him, I can't imagine them adding a player at his exact position this summer that would rate better than this guy, who is 2-3 years younger than Tuch and costs you $8 million. So that's going to be at least what it's gonna be, like $2 million minimum. It's going to cost you less per year than what Tuck's going to sign for, and it's a shorter-term deal. Like, it's 4 years left. Like, it just kind of feels like it's perfect. Like, that's the type of trade I want them to make, even if it's not him specifically. If they lose Tuck, that I want them to go trade for the guy who has, you know, three 30-goal seasons in his last 5 years. That's the move. And McLeod, yeah, McLeod should be expendable. If you trade McLeod today, who are your four centers on opening night? Don't I still feel good about it?
1: Sure. I mean,
0: Thompson.
1: I was going to say, who's number one? Is number one Thompson or Norris?
0: But what
1: is Thompson,
0: Thompson
1: going to the wing? Sure. Right. Thompson, Norris.
0: Even if you move Thompson to the wing, couldn't I open the season with Norris, Helenius, and Oslin?
1: And you have Krebs. You could do a lot of things.
0: And Krebs. And
1: Carrick.
0: And Kozak.
1: Yeah, you get a lot of options.
0: Yeah, I feel like I'm, and that's not with Tage at center. Yeah, I think I'm perfectly fine trading McLeod given how deep they are down the middle. Kulik is a center.
1: Right.
0: Always. They got to trade McLeod.
1: right. He's the name I'm going to bring up all offseason, McLeod.
0: They have so many centers.
1: McLeod makes the most sense.
0: I mean, unless you want to trade Norris.
1: Like, look what McLeod got you, Matthew Savoy, if you're Edmonton, before he had these two seasons where he had a bigger role.
0: Yeah.
1: And, you know, maybe the salary is a little different now, and that would affect a trade, and, you know, term of a contract always does that. But if he went for Savoy straight up for a team that was a little bit desperate in the Sabres, then I feel like he can get you something nice or be a nice valued piece here. He's a penalty killer. He plays with good speed. He's a center. I like him. I think he's a good player.
0: I think he's a good player.
1: But it's easy to see him as most likely to be kind of squeezed out.
0: Is it a better idea to try to trade Norris, though?
1: Yes.
0: If you have all these centers coming and like the idea of trading one of them makes a lot of sense, and McLeod does make sense, but does Norris not make more sense just because
1: it does? That feels more like, I mean, am I calling that a dump?
0: It's tough because he's a good player.
1: He's a good player. It's not quite a dump of a trade, but it feels more of a dump than McLeod as a piece.
0: You would expect Norris to have less value. He makes almost $3 million more per year. He has all the injury problems.
1: He's got tons of term left. Yeah. He has one more year of term than
0: McLeod does.
1: I would think that it would be tougher to move him just based on all those things.
0: Right. Yeah.
1: 803-0550, 1-888-550-2550. You see Mike Vrabel's comment yesterday, quickly turning to the NFL? Mike Vrabel at OTAs.
0: About what specifically? Was it about the family life comment? I
1: don't even know the question, but he basically said something to the effect of, let me pull up the quote here, about whatever happens next, whatever comes out next, right? Like, it's not about how he's, it's not the family one. It's that, it's almost like a you never know what's going to happen. It's very much the Kyle Shanahan, I don't know if I'm going to wake up tomorrow quote or whatever, it's about, like, tomorrow's not guaranteed. Vrabel saying, like, you never know what's going to come out next, was, if a Patriots fan, a little nervous about that. I don't know if anything comes out later on that makes it so he's not their coach. I saw Mike Florio was on with Andrew Filippone and his co-host, and they were asking, like, is it possible he's not their head coach? And Florio throughout this process has been connected and seeming to have more information than he can let on or he's allowed to let on. He basically said, like, he's probably going to be their coach, but
0: he didn't want 100%.
1: It seems like something else is going to drop at some point. And Vrabel was maybe preparing people for that.
0: I guess, like, what gets him fired though? Like, what, I don't want to speculate on what would be fired. Could just a steady stream of the things we're seeing in tabloids be enough if it continues? Like, is there an amount of time that more comes out, more, even if there's no big thing, but it's just more of what we've already seen? Is that enough? Does he get fired on that? I mean, it is a distraction, right? Like, I'm sure the Patriots don't love that part of it.
1: But once they get into the season, like, this is the hardest part to get through. You get to training camp
0: when nothing's happening.
1: Yes,
0: in the league.
1: Yes. Yeah. You get to training camp. You made it. It'll go away. They're 3-point favorites. They're opening the season at Seattle in a Super Bowl rematch. Like,
0: if he hadn't made the Super Bowl last year, would he have been fired?
1: I don't think so. I mean, he's like a franchise legend,
0: right?
1: And he gets results as a coach.
0: Yep.
1: 803-0550 and 1-888-550-2550. Coming up at 7 o'clock. There's a piece at ESPN. Hypothetical trade offers for Keon Coleman.
0: Okay.
1: You guys like trades? We'll take you through these offers. Get your phone calls when we get back as well. 803-0550 here on WGR.

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3: Asia had never hosted a World Soccer Championship. Japan and Korea split the duty, the first co-hosts in history. South Korea, coached by the Dutchman Gus Hiddink, had never won a single World Cup match in their history. They beat Poland, drew with the United States, beat Portugal. In the round of 16, they beat Italy in extra time. Ung Jong-hwan's golden goal, sending 60 million Koreans into the streets in red shirts. Then Spain on penalties. Quarterfinal, semifinal, Germany finally stopped them. Controversial refereeing decisions still echo, but the image that lasted was the Red Devils, an entire peninsula painted with crimson, chanting in unison, finding out who they could be when the world watched.
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0: It's an empty gesture.
1: Hmm. What if Herbert said, like, actually, you know what? That'd be great.
0: Then he'd be like, what?
1: Yeah. Yeah, thanks.
0: Then you're stuck.
1: Justin,
0: then you have to
1: Justin, have you seen the traffic? The traffic's tough around here.
0: We live in Los Angeles.
1: Yeah. Yeah. Brian and Charlotte. Hey, Brian, good morning.
2: Hey, guys. Just wanted to ask a quick question, not to pile on to the Tuck talk, because it's kind of maddening that we're all talking about it, but we all want to try to find a way to keep them. And, you know, we're talking about shedding salary. We talk about Greenway and Tuck. And I just feel like when you look at our roster, there's an obvious choice to try to free up salary, and that's our highest paid forward, Josh Norris. I know, you know, because we don't want him, other teams don't want him, but wonder if we traded Norris and like a first and got back maybe like a third pair defenseman, that frees up the $9 million. We can find Tuck. We gave up a first, but I'm sure that a team with a lot of salary, I mean, Norris is a good player. He's just a little overpaid, and you know, obviously the health problems. Didn't know what you thought about that.
0: I guess that sounds too expensive to me to dump that contract. I'd like to see them not have him at that contract because of how unreliable he is to play. I mean, was last year a successful... Is that a success for Josh Norris, given what we know about him? Like, he plays half the season and plays well in that half the season and then plays well in the playoff games he plays. Like, is that the best I could hope for? Because if that is what we've got ahead, like, sure, I think it's worth getting out of that contract, but I don't think I want to... I think that sounds to me like I'm just dumping it. I'd rather he's at least a small part of a trade where I'm getting better, not I'm getting rid of him for nothing, basically. And I'm trading a first-round pick to do it.
1: Thanks, Brian.
0: He had 34 points in 44 games last year, by the way.
1: Yeah, if he played a full season and he has, like, you know, 58 points, it's a nice player. Does he play a full season? 803-0550. All right, Keon Coleman trade scenarios is laid out by ESPN writers. Will you find one you like here? It's coming up.
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5: Carolina takes a 3-1 series lead in the Eastern Conference Final after their 4-0 win over Montreal last night. Series heads back to Carolina for Game 5 tomorrow. Puck drop set at 8 o'clock. In the NBA playoffs, the Western Conference Final rolls on between OKC and the Spurs. Tonight could be curtains if OKC wins. Tip-off set for 8:30. The Bills, they signed linebacker Demetrius Flanagan Fowles, formerly of the Giants, to a one-year deal. And around the NFL, the Jets signed Younghoe Koo, formerly of the Giants. When asked about a potential contract extension, Ravens quarterback Lamar Jackson said he absolutely wants to stay in Baltimore. And Daniel Jones, dealing with the Achilles injury, participated in individual drills at OTAs. If the Brown County District Attorney's Office is not yet prepared to make a formal charging of Josh Jacobs in relation to his domestic abuse arrest, if the Packers were to release Jacobs, that would result in a $6.25 million dead cap hit. Catch every take, every reaction, and every big Buffalo sports moment live now on YouTube with Jeremy and Joe in the morning and Shope the Bulldog every afternoon. 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I'm Joe Calley for Western New York's Voice of the Fan, WGR.
6: Time to look. Now you got to get rid of it.
7: Oh,
6: into the end zone, and it's caught! Coleman pulls it down!
8: Is that against who? The Broncos?
9: Yeah. In the playoffs?
8: Touchdown in the playoffs for Keon Coleman.
9: That was stunning when it happened. Because he'd hardly been playing.
8: Yeah. So, hey everybody, good morning. Jeremy and Joe. Talk Keon Coleman for a moment, because at ESPN.com, trade offers. There's a piece up. ESPN writers kind of collaborated on trade offers for four players. One player we would maybe think about the Bills going to get, the other being Keon Coleman. So it's Keon Coleman, Cole Kmet of the Bears, who's stuck behind Colston Loveland, right?
9: Yes. But, yep.
8: Anthony Richardson and Kayvon Thibodeau.
9: Yeah.
8: Pass rusher, defensive lineman for the Giants, the Bills, of course.
9: Easily the best player in that group.
8: Yes, yes. Yeah. And, you know, the Bills relentlessly pursue that position. That was a name we'd mentioned before the draft. But before we get to Thibodeau, I'm going to get the Keon Coleman offers here. They have their ESPN insiders, Jeremy Fowler, Dan Graziano, Benjamin Solak, Seth Walder, all making offers. And, like, these are some hypothetical trade offers for Keon Coleman. All right? So everybody out there, you ready to play the game? Let's make a deal. Does anybody want to make these trades?
9: All right.
8: Have you seen these yet or no?
9: No, I have not seen them. Right. I mean, I can't imagine it's much.
8: That's the thing. That's the thing.
9: But how little is it? Is it? Go ahead.
8: Jeremy Fowler's offer.
9: Okay.
8: Keon Coleman to the Ravens. The Bills get a fifth round pick.
9: I would do that.
8: Okay.
9: I actually would, send him to Baltimore. Go ahead, Baltimore. You put him in as a starting receiver and see how that goes.
8: Well, it's a fifth-round pick, so, you know, like, what the Bills traded a fifth-round pick for? Ooh, that's a good trivia question. Last time the Bills traded a fifth-round pick in a trade, it would have been for...
9: They spent more than that on Rasul Douglas. They spent more than that on Kelvin Benjamin.
8: Rasul Douglas, yeah.
9: They spent more than that on Amari Cooper.

0: What did they spend a fifth
1: on? Douglas was like a net fourth.
0: Did they trade for Matt Cassel? No, maybe they traded Matt Cassel away to get a fifth round pick.
1: They traded AJ McCarron away for like a seventh.
0: That might have been a fifth even.
1: Anyway, we'll
0: Tyrod, they got a third.
1: We'll get back to that.
0: Yeah.
1: So Jeremy Fowler, fifth round pick. You're already taking the deal. All right. Well,
0: I'm taking the deal.
1: You don't even need to see the other offers then. You've traded.
0: Well, I haven't called the Ravens yet. I'm telling you're in my. We're a part of the same front office.
1: We have four offers on the
0: table.
1: This
0: is an internal meeting.
1: fair. Dan Graziano's offer, Washington. Trade Coleman to Washington for a 2028 fifth round pick. Why wait a year?
0: Why wait 2 years?
1: I guess the idea is because you would, you know, you'd want to keep him out of Baltimore.
0: Right.
1: Yeah. Benjamin Solak's offer to make this trade.
0: Mm-hmm.
1: A 2028 fifth round pick. Even further
0: really
1: away.
0: Really creative, these guys.
1: But the Raiders get Coleman and a seventh.
0: Yeah, no.
1: So you're giving Coleman and a pick for a pick in 2 years.
0: Yeah, no thanks.
1: No thanks. Okay. Seth Walder's offer. The Bills get a fourth for Coleman and a 2028 sixth. That's the deal you want.
0: What team is that?
1: Atlanta.
0: They're giving me a fourth in 27. I'm giving them a sixth back in 2028.
1: Yeah.
0: Yeah, fine.
1: There's your deal.
0: I'd rather have the fourth.
1: There's your deal. So that's the highest of the offers.
0: All right.
1: And Elena Getzenberg at ESPN wrote basically the summation on this about why the verdict of these four deals, like no offer gets the job done. And I would agree with that. I think, you know, why...
0: A fourth wouldn't be enough? That she's saying a fourth wouldn't be enough? That is... I can't imagine
1: they would turn it down,
0: expecting to do better than that.
1: Well,
0: like maybe they would say we wouldn't do it for a fourth, and then to me that just sounds like okay, we just don't want to trade Keon Coleman. Because if you wanted to trade Keon Coleman, that would have to come with the reality check of knowing, well, if we want to trade this player, we got to live in the real world and know we're not getting a second back for him.
1: No, of course not.
0: We're trading him for a Saturday pick. It's a day three pick that we're getting for him. And if you can get a fourth, I feel like that is probably the best you could. It's better than I even thought like they could do. Like I'd been thinking about fifth or sixth, maybe.
1: That's what most of those offers were.
0: Right.
1: Yeah. If they had been offered a fourth at the draft, do they take it? Maybe, maybe not. They made 2 fourth round picks in the tackle and Skylar Bell, the wide receiver.
0: Well, but now they would have to decide. He's on the team.
1: He's past the draft.
0: Like, the value, we could still maybe get a fourth, but can we live without him for this season? What is our receiver room look? How badly do we need him in the group for this year? Because if we traded him today, we can't use that pick.
1: That's right.
0: For a year.
1: I don't want to say you need him badly, but if you look at the full room,
0: yeah,
1: I think he decidedly has a spot. And has he not contributed on the field every bit as much and more as anybody else behind him as an idea? I got Josh Palmer working to the side because he's already dealing with a little bit of a something.
0: Yeah.
1: Like Coleman,
0: as soon as you
1: decide to not treat him like the guy that was supposed to be their next big piece out there and instead treat him like he's a guy on the roster, I think you can get to a peaceful place. I don't know that. Whatever, like we talked a lot about their commitment to him and all that. The main reason I thought he wouldn't get traded was because of these kind of offers. Again, these are just hypothetical offers. Mm-hmm. I don't know that anybody's offering you a fourth. Why wouldn't you trade him for a 2028 fifth? Because that looks like you're giving him away for free. And he has shown an ability to help in the run game a little bit. He can block, right? Mm-hmm. He's a big body out there. He has caught some touchdowns in the red zone. Like there have been flashes. And if he were a sixth-round pick, you'd say, that guy can be on my team. There are flashes. Maybe he would have been cut by now.
0: He would have never played if he was a sixth-round pick.
1: That might be right.
0: You would have never seen him play a snap in the NFL.
1: Oh, I don't agree with that. He's on the field. They're desperate to get guys on the field. Because who was ahead of him?
0: But
1: when he shows up, he's got to beat out MVS. And Mac Hollins.
0: Uh-huh.
1: And like,
0: but didn't he only get that spot because he was a second-round pick? What did he do that outplayed any of those guys going into that year?
1: Well, in his rookie season, he showed, again, flashes is it.
0: I would want to say, like, as you lay that out, like, has he contributed more to the Bills than Tyrell the other guys Shavers? On that list? Like, what has he done more than Trent Sherfield did on this
1: team? Oh, he's done a lot more than Trent Sherfield.
0: But that's just because he played more. Has he been better?
1: Yes, he's been better than Trent Sherfield. Yes, he has.
0: And if Sherfield had Trent played Sherfield, all the snaps that Keon Coleman did, it wouldn't have been better?
1: You're gonna turn me into someone sounding like I'm like, Keon Coleman's a number one receiver. Trent Sherfield never took a slant and got 45 yards after the catch. Would he have if he had, you know, all those snaps?
0: All those times about it?
1: I guess yeah. I can't prove that negative. Disprove that, what I'm sure you know.
0: I'm just looking for the evidence that Coleman is even an NFL receiver.
1: Because he's already done more than Trent Sherfield did in pretty much any spot he went anywhere. Trent Sherfield, by the way, is on the team, of course, if you don't remember. So
0: that's why I mentioned
1: that. That's why you're bringing up Trent Sherfield.
0: Right.
1: I mean, Trent Sherfield, in his career, has a 51-target season with 30 catches. That's the best he ever did.
0: Yep.
1: And, I mean, are you...
0: And that's the...
1: You're kind of sounding like a Trent Sherfield truther here.
0: Well, it's
1: like
0: that's the only year of his career also where he played half the snaps on offense.
1: That's right.
0: And he had
1: 400 yards. And Coleman, if he plays, what, like half the snaps on offense this year, like 400 yards might be it?
0: That's what I'm saying.
1: That's right. That might be it.
0: And he won't play special teams, by the way, like Sherfield will. Not that that matters enough to me right now.
1: Would they consider him returning punts?
0: Well, that's a good question. I wonder if that is, like, he's got to carve out a role somewhere. If DJ Moore works and is saying if Palmer stays healthy, too much to ask right now because he's already hurt. But if DJ Moore is on the field and playing well, and Palmer's on the field and playing well, I've got my two perimeter receivers. Like, I've got those guys. And what's left then for Keon Coleman? I'm just a depth guy at this point. Why am I getting a jersey on game day? Because how much am I contributing to on offense now that Moore is ahead of me, that Palmer is right now ahead of me, if I'm not also contributing in any way on special teams? I almost feel like he'd have to carve out a role somewhere in that department. Would it be returner? Would it be, I don't
1: red
0: know,
1: zone?
0: Has he ever will in his be, life done anything on
1: will
0: kickoff
1: Will it be a
0: stuff?
1: Jumbo package? They yeah. like to throw at him on those short slants, right? On like a third and one. Is he part of their bully personnel package where they want to just get big on the field?
0: Mm-hmm.
1: It's possible.
0: The other thing about the Coleman trade idea and like why I wouldn't expect, and if you wanted to trade him, I think this would be the real world, is how's another team going to look at it? It would be, I think you want to be rid of this guy. And if you do want to be rid of this guy, you don't want to cut him, because even with a post June 1 cut, he will cost you $1.7 million more on your cap
1: than if he's on the team
0: versus trading him, you save $1.7 million. So the difference between a trade and a cut is $3.4 million. So if I'm another team, I'm saying, yeah, I'm not giving you more than a fourth, because I'm doing you the added favor of you are saving by having him off the team this way instead of that way, I'm allowing you to save $3.4 million while getting rid of him.
1: Mm-hmm.
0: And in that way, you're not getting much, I don't think, in terms of value for Keon Coleman.
1: Well, this kind of gets to, he's the latest version of low risk, high reward. Is he not?
0: For another team?
1: For the Bills.
0: For the Bills?
1: Like, kind of pretend the Bills just got him. How many low risk, high rewards did we do here? Granted, many of them had more success coming in, but whether that's, you know, your MVS, who has already been mentioned in this segment, or Chase Claypool, or Andy Isabella, or, I mean, on and on with the guys.
0: He is the recycled second round pick that is,
1: yeah.
0: But
1: he is. He's exactly that.
0: But when does that ever work?
1: It maybe doesn't work, but the idea is.
0: KJ Hamler is another one of those guys.
1: KJ Hamler, sure. But he's your own recycled second rounder that didn't work.
0: Right.
1: And instead, you're thinking, all right, listen, if I'm to play a game here and it's which of these makes me look good, works out the best. The best case scenario is he's just a solid role player, mm-hmm. and you've kind of gotten value back for the second round pick instead of waiting. Like, if you traded him for a fourth in 2027 or 2028, even, what am I getting? I'm a team that needs to contend now, and I don't need a ton of plays from him. I need like six on the year. So you're the GM. You're figuring out like, oh, all right, wins and losses. How do I get this done? Well, if he plays a role, I win. Mm-hmm. And if I trade him off my team and I have to fill that spot with Trent Sherfield. I already asked Trent Sherfield to play a role.
0: I know.
1: How'd it go? He dropped a big pass in a big playoff game. He didn't do. I did catch a. Actually, he caught a deflected touchdown.
0: He caught a deflected touchdown against Miami that was not intended for him.
1: But he
0: won
1: them
0: the division.
1: That's right. Yeah. But he was also the guy that's supposed to be a dog in the run game.
0: Yep.
1: Like
0: blocking.
1: Instead of that, what I get is a coach that believes in the player. I know it's money spent. It's a little bit of sunk cost. I don't have to reinvest here. I don't have to make a point. I don't trade him for a fifth because if it does work out and the light does go on, I don't ever expect him to beat man coverage routinely. But if I can, you know, with this new offense, hiding him behind DJ Moore a little bit, hiding him behind a Dalton Kincaid and Khalil Shakir hierarchy, now I have something that I didn't have to spend anything on. And like you said, if I cut him, I'm going to spend even more money. I'll just keep it because you never know.
0: Right.
1: This is keeping a vacant lot as I'll keep this vacant lot because someday somebody might want this piece of real estate and yada, yada, yada. Like, I think it's easily defendable for the Bills to keep this player because they've addressed the position. And these trade offers are, to me, the indicator of why he didn't get traded. If the offers were legit and looked better, he would be gone. Instead, like, we're trying to win.
0: Yeah,
1: I don't need much out of him.
0: Well, that's if.
1: And if I do get something, then it's found money.
0: That's also, these reporters are offering that. Maybe the Bills would have taken a fourth and nobody was offering a fourth.
1: Right.
0: That's like, why do I want a fourth? The guy that can't produce on the field, that also has problems off the field, I'm gonna do you a favor saving salary to take him? Like, I don't know that he would have value in the league. How different does the league view him than Jalen Polk, who went 4 picks after him?
1: Right.
0: Like, it might not be that different. And honestly, like, I don't really view Keon Coleman as that far different than, like, Jermaine Burton is here right now, isn't he? He's that same draft class.
1: He is.
0: How different is he than Jermaine Burton? Like,
1: well,
0: in terms of producing on the field, he is, because Burton was so bad off the field, he was made inactive all the time, like, for 2 years. And Keon, it was just at the second half of last year that happened.
1: Well, did we?
0: So there are stat differences there. But it's, to me, the same idea of, this guy, it's not going well for this guy. I've got talent, and I'm just like, it's my recycled second round pick guy. I think Burton was a third.
1: He was.
0: I do want to throw one example out of it working. I said, like, it never works because here we've had a lot of these guys
1: Elijah
0: come through the
1: Moore.
0: Doors. Recycled
1: second round pick.
0: And Isabella, like, here it has not worked. Like, this recycled second round receiver. They've brought in so many and it hasn't worked. There's one example last year in the league where it did work. And I think maybe this would be where I'm going to hang on to Keon. I'm going to hope this happens for him. What happened with Adonai Mitchell?
1: Yeah.
0: Who was in the same draft class also, right? Was that the same year?
1: It was, A.D. Mitchell. Yeah, he was the 10th receiver taken.
0: Was doing nothing in Indianapolis.
1: Well, you know,
0: and didn't he have off-the-field stuff too? Or was that like attitude problems? Something happened with Adonai Mitchell in Indy. And they're like, we're done. We want to be rid of this guy. I don't remember what they got, but I can't imagine they got much. But then what happened? He went to the Jets and he went off. Like, and it looks great, and he's probably a starting receiver for them going into this season. Like, that is a success story of a second-round receiver so far that was doing nothing in his first stop, and then he got a breath of fresh air, and it was happening for him.
1: Maybe the answer, two things. One, what was A.D. Mitchell doing in Indy? You say he was doing nothing. He was getting open all the time, and his quarterback couldn't find him. They couldn't hit water if he fell out of a boat.
0: And that is why, like,
1: that's a big part of it. The other part, though, you know, as you were laying out the stuff about Coleman, is the answer not in the numbers of the cap next year? If they're to trade him, they could save $1.1 million. Like, they save money if they trade him next offseason.
0: All right.
1: And if you think a fourth-round pick, we would take it. Next offseason, would you maybe take it? He has a good year.
0: Mm-hmm.
1: Everything's fine. Oh, yeah, he's much more mature this year. No problems. And then next season, somebody calls and says, yeah, I'll give you a fourth for that guy.
0: Right.
1: Granted, it'd be an expiring contract, but I think that the whatever, these trade offers, when I saw them, like, they looked to me to be maybe even optimistic, and the idea that he didn't get moved is sitting right there.
0: Mm-hmm.
1: Kayvon Thibodeau, the Bills not mentioned as a potential spot for him. Kayvon Thibodeau, about the same price. You know, here's a pass rusher, and could he be a difference maker for the Bills? I don't know if he fits this defense. He was a name we mentioned from time to time. And again, like, the relationship with Joe Shane. Jeremy Fowler, 2027 third. Dan Graziano, a fifth. Ben Solak, a fourth. And Seth Walder, a third. And Rams, Chiefs, Patriots, Saints in there.
0: Do they mention what his cap is, though? Does he not have a... Or is he still in his rookie deal? He's in the fifth-year option. $14 million.
1: Yeah, so the Bills aren't doing that.
0: Yeah, that's...
1: Without an extension.
0: It's tough because I think he kind of fits this defense. Like, he can play outside and, like, the four-eye inside-ish type of role that we've been talking about. I think he might fit a little bit, but yeah, not at that number. They don't have $14 million to just hand to Thibodeau. Is June 1 like a day on the calendar that we should be like, all right, we're gonna get a lot of it. Like,
1: you might get an AJ Brown trade.
0: Maybe this isn't even Coleman. Like, Brown, it's the guy we've been waiting for. June 1, like, we're gonna get the AJ Brown trade. I wonder how many guys like that there would be around the league, even on a minor level. Like, would there even be an incentive for? Just go back to Coleman for a moment. You know, let's say that offer was on the table for Coleman, and the Bills and another party would say, all right, yeah, like, we think fourth round pick is fair, and we think we can do something here. Would there be a reason for the Bills and that other party to say, let's wait for June 1st?
1: Yeah, I think so.
0: There would be a pot, like, okay.
1: Maybe.
0: I know Brandon Ayuk, I was reading this morning more about, like, there might be a reason why that hasn't happened yet, and it could on June 1st. So I wonder that about Coleman or about anybody. Like, how many trades will we get on June 1st? Because you're not allowed to designate that. You have to actually wait until the day on the calendar.
1: The most, I was just looking at something here. It was about Thibodeau. I forget.
0: You only had 2.5 sacks last year.
1: Slipped my mind.
0: It's not many.
1: Oh, sorry.
0: Thibodeau or Thibodeau?
1: I thought it was Thibodeau.
0: Thibodeau?
1: The thing I was going to bring up was A.J. Brown. Ian Rappaport today reports the Patriots are hard and fast, will not be giving up a first-round pick for A.J. Brown. And the latest, you had something that...
0: Josina Anderson that
1: They're grappling over the draft pick, so...
0: Over the draft pick swap. There's a pick swap somewhere in the deal, and the word she used was, she even used in quote marks, grapple.
1: You want to know what I bet the New England Patriots are trying to push for?
0: What?
1: The D.J. Moore trade package. A second and a fifth, which is what it was, right? The Bills gave up a second and got Moore and a fifth.
0: Yeah.
1: And if they're not giving up a first, you're doing what? We'll give you a second for A.J. Brown and a sixth, A.J. Brown and a seventh.
0: Are they playing a dangerous game, though, by doing, like, everyone expects New England to get him.
1: Mm-hmm.
0: And if they are really pushing for that type of package, they're allowing... I guess just by not being willing to throw in your first-round pick, you're opening the door for other teams, right? Aren't you? The Rams have been mentioned for A.J. Brown. I think I've seen Atlanta was mentioned for A.J. Brown. There have been other teams that have called about it. I don't know. What does it feel like right now it is that he'll go to New England? Like, I guess this is a little bit of a pushback on it's a done deal. It's 100%. But should I still be expecting he's going to be a Patriot? Like, it should still be over 50%, right?
1: Oh, I certainly think so.
0: But is it 90%? Is it 70%? Like, how much room is there for someone else to sneak in underneath New England and say, no, we're going to get that done?
1: I think there's not a lot of suitors. Who would it be? Washington?
0: Washington could be one.
1: Who might be waiting for Ayuk, which also could happen post-June 1.
0: But Washington, it's in division.
1: True.
0: So that might be tough anyway. No, you're right. Like, most teams have done their moves, right? Yeah, who needs a receiver at this point? Does Kansas City need a receiver at this point?
1: Always. I mean, Rice, right?
0: Does Baltimore want to do that? Baltimore could use a receiver, mm-hmm. Couldn't they?
1: Probably. 803-0550 and 1-888-550-2550. Shots of audio coming up later today. The NBA Western Conference Finals resume tonight.
0: SGA is suing Underdog Fantasy because they're making fun of him for flopping.
1: I'll tell you one thing about the...
0: Or at least they got a cease and desist letter.
1: The Thunder, it might be a nice thing developing here. They're a little bit like the Warriors, except not fun to watch.
0: it's a massive difference.
1: Here's why, though. America is uniting against the Thunder.
0: That's true.
1: That's definitely happening where
0: that's true.
1: Casuals are turning on the games and saying, oh, this team is terrible to watch.
0: Mm-hmm.
1: This team needs a swift justice. Please, someone beat them. The difference with the Warriors was, like, what? People hated them because they rained threes and they signed Durant. And when they signed Durant...
0: It was when they signed Durant.
1: It was like, oh, that's cheating.
0: And when Draymond kept kicking people in the nuts.
1: Yeah, yeah. Like, the Warriors became villains of a different style.
0: Yeah.
1: They win all the time, and they added the best player.
0: Right.
1: And OKC is not that at all. They do not play a pretty style of basketball at all.
0: No.
1: And it's
0: the total opposite.
1: Right. It's everybody watches and I don't like this guy. This guy's SGA.
0: All right.
1: This guy's miserable to watch.
0: Right. He is.
1: So
0: he's
1: kind of in on it.
0: He's like the worst watch of any star basketball player I've ever seen in my life. Like in terms of like entertainment value, visually, it's just there's nothing. There's nothing exciting. It's all foul baiting.
1: It's all falling on the ground.
0: It's falling on the ground all the time. Just it can't be overstated how huge a part of his whole thing it is.
1: It makes a point that if you got Knicks Thunder,
0: yeah. I think America is on the Knicks.
1: I think so, too. I think it's easy to get on board with the Knicks there.
0: Brunson on the Knicks, their star player, he might have a little bit of a Steph Curry thing, where isn't it easier to root for the little guy on the court? Like, you're the smallest guy out there, and you're the one that's winning the game. You're the one that's hitting these shots. Like, I feel like it's easier to fall in love with that guy, isn't it? It's part of what made... I mean, Steph, I think the biggest reason was that he hit threes from, you know, like the moon. But another part of it was that's the smallest guy out there and he's the best player. And I think Brunson is easy to root for in that way versus the total opposite of SGA and the way he plays. Not to say you can't root for a big guy. I mean, Wemby is...
1: He's tall.
0: I think well-liked right now.
1: So far.
0: He might have ordered a hit on the other team, but other than that... He did not get fined for skipping media. There was that. He skipped media and it didn't become a big story, I guess. So, no, I think America would root for the Knicks.
1: Yeah.
0: A lot.
1: 803-0550, our number, 1-888-550-2550. Jeremy and Joe, have you seen what they're saying about Marner in Toronto?
0: I can imagine.
1: Steve Simmons had a piece yesterday about Mitch Marner in Toronto. And I want to get you some of the highlights of that because, you know, I think we can relate to some of the bitterness. The chat right now is arguing about Sam Reinhardt today.
0: They are.
1: Our YouTube chat is arguing about Sam Reinhardt.
0: Check in with the chat. Why is Sam Reinhardt coming up?
1: Things come up. Jeremy and Joe on the Marner and Toronto angle, which, you know, if you like to watch other fan bases yell at each other about things that they argue about, then you know, this is for you. It's coming up next.
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2: Been good about staying in the moment, not celebrating too much, but we could see some emotion on the ice. Just what was that like?
3: Yes, a special moment. Like I was saying to Sean, I mean, there's been some dark times in hockey for myself, honestly. Thankful for my family, my brother, my mom and dad, my wife, all my friends around me. So, yeah, you know, that was a moment just to express, some joy and some, some fun there. And I'll enjoy it for the night and then, be ready to go to work.
4: Mitch Marner on winning the Western Conference with the Vegas Golden Knights. Some dark days behind him. Man, we have seen so much of this exact cycle before.
5: Mm-hmm.
4: I was thinking about all the examples along the way of guys that left, and then when they said a thing, how we reacted to it.
5: Mm-hmm.
4: And I thought of one of the more obscure ones. Remember when Casey Mittelstadt went to Colorado and talked about how hard practice was?
5: Yeah, I do.
4: And it was like a day for us. Oh!
5: Yeah.
4: Oh, they're practicing hard over there. What's going on here? Every single time anybody leaves and says anything, Diggs in Houston.
5: Oh,
4: Diggs
5: yeah.
4: in Houston even said, I'm not going to talk bad about my old girl to make my new girl feel better. Any player that talks about their past actually existing and that old place is going to flare up. Headline.
5: Didn't Dylan Cousins say something at the end of last year
4: probably.
5: Everybody freaked out about that was not
4: probably.
5: Much? Yeah.
4: Like, Jack saying this, Reinhardt saying that.
5: Yeah.
4: You go somewhere. How about J.J. Paterka on the ice, mic'd up with Alex Tuch before the Sabres are good? They treat us so well over here. Oh, they do? Oh,
5: yep.
4: Are we a joke? Like when you're in the throes of your team is in hard times and someone else leaves and talks about how they used to be there. Headline, Toronto Sun, Steve Simmons. Sour Mitch Marner can't seem to leave Toronto dark days behind on way to Stanley Cup final. Can't seem to leave Toronto dark days behind. And then the lead of this piece is poor Mitch Marner. He can't help himself. On the greatest night of his career with his Vegas Golden Knights putting on a clinic for the hockey ages, on his way to his first Stanley Cup final, poor Marner needed to reference the dark days in Toronto. At some point, we just got to be honest about the climate and the culture that we create. Like, we're a part of talking about these players and when they disappoint in the playoffs. But, man, here's the guy that ran Phil Kessel out of town for eating hot dogs. Kessel goes somewhere else and wins a Stanley Cup, multiple.
5: Two Stanley Cups.
4: Multiple cups.
5: Yep.
4: As a contributor and a great player.
5: Mm-hmm.
4: It happens again here with Marner now, who's going to the cup final. It'll will happen with Matthews too. And it's all about how he's a bum here. He never played well in Toronto. Now he's there. And man, like you can't see the bigger picture that maybe part of the problem, the reason he had dark days is because everyone blamed him for the failings of the franchise.
5: You're basically doing the thing that to him was the dark days. Like it's part of it, right? Like, and maybe Marner didn't say this, but one of his teammates did. I forget which Golden Knight said it, but the difference in the level of scrutiny that he gets, Toronto versus here, Vegas meaning here,
4: sure,
5: is a lot healthier for him specifically. And then you're doing the thing, which is probably why he refers to it as dark days.
4: Sure.
5: Part of it.
4: But then you'd ask yourself, obviously, like, well, what's the right way to do it? Because playing in a place where it matters a lot.
5: Yeah.
4: Some guys want that, flourish in that. Other guys.
5: Right.
4: He grew up loving the Leafs. It was his childhood team.
5: Remember what Michael Kesselring said at the beginning of this season?
4: That there's like, much more attention in Buffalo already. And what did we do that day? Like, oh, yeah, is that right? You can't handle it?
5: Right.
4: And he wasn't even really saying a thing. He was just pointing out. right. In Utah, it's going to be

0: different. And
1: but he was right in that, like, in Utah, you play poorly as a bottom four defenseman on a team, you don't really exist.
0: Right.
1: Whereas here, it's going to get noticed and it's going to get pointed out. And that doesn't even have to be a bad thing, I guess, though, but for some individuals it would be a bad thing.
0: Sure.
1: But right. For other individuals, maybe it would be a good thing.
2: Yeah, that whole thing, though, like with that market is so aggressive. And that's the same guy that asked the crazy question at the press conference for Chaka, too.
0: That's yeah. right.
2: Same,
0: yeah.
2: same, right. same guy.
0: Yep.
2: Like, and so there's this clear, like, almost aggression towards the players that when it's the media doing that, it normalizes the fan base doing that. And that's when you get, like, it's one thing to have Simmons write a story like that is just so clearly like, what kind of loser activity is that? That's one thing. But then what that leads to is people posting your address online.
0: Right.
2: And, you know, death threats. And, like, that becomes normalized because you've got writers out there, like, blasting guys and putting their personal sort of human basis at question, and that makes it like, oh, free range, here we go. And that is, I think, a big part of the problem there. Like, I don't think Marner's issue necessarily would have been with this article, but what this article gave fans what they felt was the right to do and say to him. And that becomes an overwhelming, growing thing that you lose control of very rapidly.
0: Right.
2: And that's just not, like, you just don't need it.
0: This is just so Ryan O'Reilly all over again on some level, because I'm seeing, like, only one skater in NHL history has won the Conn Smythe in his first year with a new team. That's O'Reilly. And Mitch Marner is plus 155 on the gambling markets.
1: Yeah, like, if win the cup, he should win the award.
0: Right. O'Reilly to start the Stanley Cup final was plus 3,500 to win the Conn Smythe, and then he did. He won the Conn Smythe.
1: Yeah. Right.
0: So, like,
1: so he doesn't have to win it, but I think he likely will if they win the cup.
0: He likely will. Marner,
1: what did O'Reilly
0: will.
1: Do in the finals to turn that? He must have had 10 points.
0: I guess everybody must have decided that, you know, again, the whole scope of the playoffs. And were they underdogs? They were playing Boston.
2: They were definitely underdogs.
0: Yeah.
2: In that series.
0: Well, like, it's just so O'Reilly over again. And what was O'Reilly? I lost my love of the game. And some people got really mad at that. And some thought, wow, we've got a problem here. I mean, if you're the Sabres, you have a problem. If you're the Leafs, you have a problem. And if whatever, like, I want to stop short of, like, going full in on toxic media markets, because what's supposed to happen? These guys are supposed to have, you're getting paid $12 million a year. There's a lot expected of you. But, man, if you can't see that the part of the reason this player is having dark times is because of the way that it's covered. Like, that can be either a necessary evil or something you try to, I don't know, be a vehicle for change. I don't know the right answer, but a hit piece, again, another one calling you a loser in the market that the team's falling apart. They fired the coach, they fired the GM, and that guy went to the Stanley Cup final, and you're still taking your shots, calling him a sour guy. And acting like this, again, like the words used in here, like, oh, this poor tortured soul. It's just, hell hath no fury like the bitter hockey fan base who's really provably great player went to a team where you can flourishes, and like you're so mad about it.
2: Yeah.
0: And right now Toronto is deep in it. Like, I don't know. Right. In this piece, it's all about how when Marner went to visit Vegas with the Leafs last year, family members went out there to look at real estate with him. Because he might have had one foot out the door.
1: Right.
0: Okay. Again, it's like one of those spots where it's like, that's your guy. And if you lost him, that's you. You lost him.
2: And you could have traded him for a big, giant package when you could have, and you decided not to. And he decided, I'm going to do the free agency thing because I can do it. Because you put me in that spot.
0: And this might be like the guarantee of guarantees, but in this kind of scenario, are we rooting for Marner? Yeah, right?
1: I'm rooting
0: for Marner.
1: Yeah.
0: Our Leafs fans, it's probably split. It's probably split.
1: No, I think
0: I don't know the percentages.
1: Because you might feel like if you are, even if you don't hate Marner, rooting for Marner to win, I think further either embarrasses your own organization, your own market, and maybe it'll even make certain guys second guess the idea of going there and playing for, like, look at how much more fun he's having there. Like, I don't want to go through what that guy did there.
0: Yeah.
1: Like, and they were playoff teams, right? Like, of course they kept hitting their head on the first round.
0: In part because of the format.
1: But that guy had Marner was at least a point a game in three of his last four playoff seasons. And he got no benefit of the doubt at all. And he was from there, by the way, if you want to add that in. Like, he was a Toronto kid, and he hit the open market and was like, yeah, I don't want to stay here. I want to go. I want to leave Vegas. And then when it works for you right away, like, what's that going to do to Matthews psychologically? What is that going to do to anybody? Like, what do I want to play in Toronto now? And if I'm a Leafs fan, I might feel like anything he does successfully is not going to be reflected positively on my own team. And I would feel like I'm in a pretty dark spot as a franchise at the end of that all.
0: Yeah.
1: Like, I am now at the end.
0: Well,
1: I'm at the end of this competitive window that I had for a decade. I didn't accomplish anything. And now I feel like he is kind of the symbolism of, oh, it's all over. It's all over, and this is going to start happening where everyone's going to go, yeah, like, Matthews, I'm going to get out of here too. Because look how well it just went for my buddy here.
0: I would want to say, is it not fruit of the same tree here? Lindy in these playoffs, what did he decide to do as we got deeper and deeper into the playoffs after a loss? Like, we're not even going to skate. I'm not going to get my guys to the
1: right,
0: rink.
1: I
0: don't even want them to talk to the – I don't need you guys to ask him questions about what it was like to lose that game. We don't even have to worry about it. I'm not bringing him to the rink because I don't want them to answer those questions. And
1: I don't need to go through film for hours and point out every single thing they did wrong.
0: Right. And maybe some of their listeners like, oh, these guys are soft these days. These athletes are soft. But, like, there's probably a point in here, and it. I don't know if it's quite an elephant in the room or obvious thing that we're – who wins cups? Places where – we kind of went through this yesterday where it doesn't really matter if you don't. Tampa, Florida. Who's it going to be this year? Carolina and Vegas.
1: Right. When's the last
0: what
1: team
0: What kind
1: won
0: of scrutiny are they getting through?
1: Right.
0: What are Montreal's top players going to be asked after this series is over? Caulfield, Suzuki, and Slafkovsky have never done anything at 5-on-5 in these entire playoffs.
1: Right.
0: Are they catching a ton of heat for that? Right? Dobesh, thank goodness he's been good. Otherwise, he might be fair game to just roast him.
1: Mm-hmm.
0: And, you know, at the end of these playoffs, what did we do? We talked about Tuck a little bit. He didn't have any points in the Montreal series. We talked about Thompson's struggles in these playoffs, asking if he's hurt. And while people here do care a lot. Like, who are the guys that get flamed the most? McDermott?
1: Mm-hmm.
0: And then who? Kevin Adams?
1: Yes.
0: And then who? Like, who's the player that catches the most while still here? Josh doesn't because he plays great in the playoffs usually. He had a bad game of turnovers, but still played well enough for them to win. Like, I know it's high intensity here, and the expectations on the Bills are very high. So, like, coach and GM caught it. But the player that is the most...
1: Is Thompson getting some of this after the playoffs?
0: Maybe. He might be.
1: It's also
0: a playoff run that was their first one, and it was, like, house money.
1: Right. How often is it here their best player? Toronto, it feels like it's always their best player. How often is it their best player?
0: Even when they're good.
1: Because
0: here they were bad for so long.
1: Like, here it's Keon Coleman, or it's the third pair defenseman on the Sabres that you can't stand, Luke Shen. Like, it feels like it's the guys that actually aren't performing here, rather than the guys that do perform, you just can't win. And I don't want to say that's totally 100%, because there definitely would have been people that were on Eichel at the end, right? Like, you've been here for 7 years, however long he was here, and we haven't won. Your fault. You got to do more. Even though he was great the whole time, your fault. You've got to do more. I do think there is some of that. I don't know. I feel like Toronto, from our perspective, it seems they get to that place a lot quicker. Wasn't, not just even Kessel, when Phaneuf was the captain, wasn't that dude flamed like crazy all the time? And it was almost funny because, like, you know, he was one of these guys where, like, players would chirp him on the ice, too. But, like, that happened with that Toronto team. And it definitely got poisonous with this last core that is maybe nearing its end. Here, I don't know, like, when the Bills lose, it's not... How often is it their best players? That's what I'm asking.
0: Right, it's
1: that
0: often
1: are
0: about,
1: getting that are getting the blame.
0: You'll get
1: did Diggs get a lot of the blame when he wasn't producing in big playoff games?
0: The drop against Kansas City, yes,
1: but not for really the other games where he didn't produce.
0: That's right. That's right.
1: So I don't know. I that's a question. I don't know the answer. Like, how often are we attacking the best players when they're not losing comparative to these other,
0: if we have
1: these
0: three,
1: other cities that are
0: if
1: that
0: we
1: are
0: have
1: nuts.
0: Two, 3 more years where they lose in the same spot and Tuck were on the team and scored 0 points.
1: Yeah.
0: Like, it might get there.
1: Like, I'm thinking of Philadelphia for this as well. Like, Philadelphia goes after their top guys when they're not winning. Like, Embiid's getting this now with the Sixers. Didn't Donovan McNabb get this all the time with the Eagles? Like, they'll go after their top guys.
0: AJ Brown reads a book. You got to cut that guy.
1: Right, exactly. I feel like Toronto is more that.
0: Yeah, I'm not. I guess part of the case I'm making,
1: and that's what Marner probably is thinking of when he's thinking of dark days.
0: I'm not sure we are any different because we haven't lived all these exact same scenarios. But I don't know. We've been around for a long time, and I can't think of the best guys on good teams.
1: Yeah,
0: too often catching the most heat.
1: Briere and Drury never got it.
0: They didn't have a single shot on goal in Game 7 against Carolina.
1: That I don't even remember that.
0: Right. I mean, we couldn't blame them because we kind of knew the team has been torn apart by injuries. What are you supposed
1: to do?
0: That's
1: why I brought up Thompson, because there were times in these playoffs where that was happening with Thompson.
0: Yeah.
1: And, of course, it happened with Tuck, right, in the Montreal series. It definitely happened with Tuck.
0: 803-0550. Marner to the Cup Final. We'll see if Carolina will finish the job and get there. They're up 3-1 after another kind of signature game in this series. They just blow out Montreal nightly and hold the Canadiens to sub-20 on the shot chart again. Jeremy and Joe, shots of audio coming up. We're going to do it about 8 o'clock today here on WGR.
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2: 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Tony Ludman breakaway. 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
5: He does not work for the Hurricanes.
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2: 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Joe Kelly's got that. 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
5: You know what's underrated? A good smile. Hey, how you doing? It's me, Stickman, and I'll be honest, I didn't always have that kind of smile. 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
7: Carolina takes a 3-1 lead in the Eastern Conference Final after their 4-0 win over Montreal last night. Series heads back to Carolina for Game 5 tomorrow. Puck drop set for 8 o'clock. In the NBA playoffs, the Western Conference Final rolls on between OKC and the Spurs. Tonight could be curtains if OKC wins. Tip-off set for 8:30. The Bills, they signed linebacker Demetrius Flanagan-Fowles, formerly of the Giants, to a 1-year contract. And around the NFL, the Jets signed Younghoe Koo, formerly of the Giants. When asked about a potential contract extension, Ravens quarterback Lamar Jackson said he absolutely wants to stay in Baltimore. And Daniel Jones, dealing with the Achilles injury, participated in individual drills at OTAs. The Brown County District Attorney's Office is not yet prepared to make a formal charging of Josh Jacobs in relation to his domestic abuse arrest. If the Packers were to release Jacobs, that would result in a $6.25 million dead cap hit for them. Can catch every take, every reaction, and every big Buffalo sports moment live now on YouTube with Jeremy and Joe in the morning and Show Up with the Bulldog every afternoon. 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I'm Joe Calley for Western New York's Voice of the Fan, WGR.
8: Flopping, big conversation, Mr. Commissioner.
9: So, it's been a conversation. I would only say that there's a difference between selling a call, exaggeration, and a true flop, which is where you're actually fooling the referees. I think sometimes, even as I sit in the stands at games, players may be falling down, players may be reacting to a call, but then to me, if they're not fooling the referees, it's like, okay, that's like the players are taught to sell calls these days. I mean, can officials get fooled occasionally? We're always looking at it as well. But the officiating is incredible.
10: Adam Silver on Pat McAfee on the allegations of flopping from Oklahoma City.
11: What a cop-out.
10: You know, it's funny. Like, we've got a moment here in the NBA. If you are someone that doesn't make a point to turn on the NBA Finals, that's fine.
11: Uh-huh.
10: You should try it tonight. I was explaining to my wife that this, what the Thunder are known for, and SGA. I'm like, yeah, everyone's mad because this guy flops all the time. And I'm like, let's watch for a minute. Bang, right away.
11: Yeah.
10: you might have to invest 4 minutes. It's kind of, hey, everybody in the world's talking about this one thing that's happening. Let me turn on the television and see if it's happening. Oh, there it is.
11: Yeah.
10: You'll see. So if it's the kind of thing you want to do for 5 minutes, you could do that.
11: And really, why I say cop out is like we're going to get bogged down in the definition of what a flop is so that I can avoid the question. Right. It's all the same ideal. It's their, whether you want to call it tricking or what did he call it? Fooling the referees
10: or selling, exaggerating selling the call.
11: Or flopping. It's all under the same umbrella. It's all their strategy. It's the same.

0: thing. It's all designed to get to the free throw line. That's really more how it should be. The next time the commissioner gets asked by somebody about this as a problem in the league, don't call it flopping then. Say, how do you feel about teams whose whole reason for existence is just to get to the free throw line? That's it.
1: Yeah. I do have a Let's Get Stupid for us later in the show. Okay. I'll get to.
0: I like that.
1: We opened up talking about Montreal and Carolina and whether or not Carolina, well, listen, they lost game one
0: how the Sabres
1: off
0: doing
1: a two-week hiatus.
0: Yep.
1: And since then, they have been buzzsawing Montreal.
0: Right.
1: Which you kind of get to that spot where it's, whether it's cope or whatever it is, here I am saying, I don't think Montreal's very good. Yeah, well, they beat the Sabres. Yeah. Yeah, they did do that, didn't they? And they didn't beat them by small margins. When they beat the Sabres, they beat them by a number of goals. And are we looking at the Sabres and thinking they lost because of their goalies? I don't know that we are. Better goaltending, do they win the series? Probably. Maybe it doesn't go to seven.
0: I'd like to say yes, given that they, by every metric, were the better team in the series.
1: Yeah.
0: Like, it wasn't as drastic five on as this five. Series.
1: The other way to say it would be maybe better finishing.
0: Right.
1: A higher-end player to finish things off. Like, you know, Vegas carries play, and they've got Mitch Marner there to finish, and Eichel, and Stone, and, you know, they've got a bunch of guys. William Karlsson, like, is top-line center something that we should be talking about a lot more than goalie. Goalie might just be, let's try something different and not expect the results to be all that different.
0: Right.
1: You know, you might just be tired of it, make a change for the sake of making a change. But Montreal getting absolutely smoked in this series, 43-18 in shots is like routine.
0: Mm-hmm.
1: How's that make you feel about the Sabres? It makes me feel like, it still makes me feel like a missed opportunity, whether that's, you know, science-based or just emotions. I feel like if they had scored in game seven against Montreal, I don't think the series looks this much like a blowout. I just think they'd match up better. But that just might be my own, you know, wish for that to be true.
0: Yeah. I would, two things. One, I would wonder in the Buffalo-Carolina matchup if it had happened. Like, Dobish has kept some of these games close. Like, he's at six goals above expected in this series.
1: Yeah, so
0: and would the Sabres,
1: it should be worse then.
0: It should be worse. Like, they honestly should have got swept, right? By how well they've played in four games, they should have been swept. And they were very close to tying the series at two from an offside review challenge away from that happening. And that would be because Dobish. And would the Sabres get that level of goaltending in the series? Like, I wouldn't be as confident. But, sure, it was possible. They have coin flip goalies. When I look at the goalie thing, part of it is your availability to do it. Just maybe this offseason isn't perfect for this because it might be Hellebuck or bust, or you're kind of getting a guy that's as good as you already have. But I would just say in general, all right, yeah, number one center, I could totally get down with. Compare the Sabres and what they have right now to what the other teams do. As their season ended, Josh Norris was their number one center, right? Not a bad player, but he's your number one center. How does that compare to the other teams that are left?
1: I mean, it's not even close. It doesn't rate, right.
0: It's not Nathan McKinnon.
1: It doesn't
0: I know
1: rate.
0: They're gone too. It's not Jack Eichel. It's not Nick Suzuki even though he hasn't been unbelievable in the playoffs.
1: It's not Sebastian Aho.
0: Like,
1: right.
0: Sure, that is an area where even if Tage is there, I feel like how often am I getting this deep into the playoffs and feeling like I've got the better guy at number one center? It probably wouldn't happen that often. How easy is that to upgrade?
1: Not that easy.
0: It's like the hardest thing in the sport to upgrade. It's why the tank existed. Right. It's why those guys only go that high. And it's why you can think of the only few examples of when guys move teams like that at that position. It's Eichel. It's John Tavares hitting free agency. Like, it never happens. So part of why I focus on goalie or winger even right now is I just would not expect that a number one center that's going to compare to those guys will ever be made available to you.
1: Right. This is a little bit like the conversation franchise quarterback. You know, at the NFL trade deadline, when a team that doesn't have a great quarterback makes a trade, you say, why would you do that? Your quarterback's not good enough. Like the Colts, I look at this all the time. Like, well, what are we supposed to do? Not try?
0: Right.
1: And your scenario here is, it's tough to get a number one center.
0: It's on the level of these guys we're talking, like Aho and Eichel and McKinnon.
1: It's on the level of trying to get a top-level quarterback, and the answer is like, what am I supposed to do, not try?
0: Right.
1: I'm close as it is. Can I win with Josh Norris being my top-line center? I don't know, maybe not. Maybe Oostlin or Hellenius grows into a spot like that. Like, it would be wishful thinking, but your idea is I can't probably get the guy to go over top of Norris, and if I did, it would cost so much that it's probably not even possible. So why don't I try to upgrade somewhere else and see if I can still ride it in?
0: Right. That's why, by the way, I feel like I think it's best for the Sabres if Tage Thompson just plays center for the long term. Because there are two different ways to attack the question. One, is Thompson better on the wing? You could get to a yes on that. But do I need him to be my number one center? Is he my best number one center? And it wasn't going well in round two. And I feel like they were right to pull him away from that. Let's put you on the wing. It's not going great. But at their cores, over the course of a whole season, Thompson is their best center. Absolutely. Unequivocally. Scoring goals, how dynamic he is, what the numbers say when he's on the ice. Like, you could say he's better on the wing. He is their best center. He's a 40-goal scorer three times in the last 4 years. Like, part of this is, for me, he's here, and that's pretty good. I don't think you're going to be able to upgrade on him at center. So I'd like them to continue to find a solution to him doing it. This year, remember, he wasn't really supposed to play center. They began the year with him on the wing, and Lindy said multiple times, we envisioned Norris and Kulik being our top two centermen. And where did you end up? Well, Thompson's got to do it. And then he did it pretty darn well all the way through to round two. So if you want to have a number one center that's on par with some of these guys, I feel like you have to commit to Tage as a center, and he's going to continue to play center for me for the long haul. Until, a Hellenius or an Oostlin proves that they're as good as him.
1: Is the Pettersson idea dead to all of you?
0: I think so. Yeah.
1: Elias Pettersson, Vancouver.
0: It seems like it's been so long
1: it's been
0: now
1: so long.
0: Since he's been, peak form. That.
1: And how about type of player in the playoffs? Are we thinking about a type of player that they're going to need?
0: That's why I thought about more and more about your McLeod idea from earlier. Do they view him as a type of player that you need to win in the playoffs? And Pettersson's not that. I don't think. He had one really good playoff run in the COVID bubble, but the last time he was in the postseason, 13 games, one goal, five assists.
1: Yeah.
0: Didn't really do a whole lot. He would be off the table for me.
1: 803-0550 is our phone number. 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When it's time to stock up, it's the best place to buy a case. What's your outlet? Joe Kelly, take it away. He collects sound throughout the week from the sports world. He's out there surveying the scene.
2: And a scene we've surveyed.
1: Yes, and bringing us things that we may or may not have heard before, and you may or may not have heard, and then we'll react to them. So away we go.
2: We've got a lot in the NFL, just because OTAs have started up.
1: Yeah.
2: And a lot of audio from players around the league, a lot of things going on. We'll start, though, continuing on the NBA conversation, the flopping. Shannon Sharp on his podcast had a quick remark about it.
3: He going to sell it now. He going to sell it, but I don't blame him.
4: I ain't going to lie. I've caught fish that flop less than Shea.
0: Classic.
2: It's an epidemic, a flopping epidemic. So Shannon Sharp's in on it. The clip I played at the top, I just couldn't get over how much of a cop-out it was, but they're just avoiding it at all costs.
1: On ESPN right now, the conversation is, does criticism of SGA's style detract from his level of talent?
2: Yeah.
1: Definitely.
0: Yes, but he is inviting it.
1: Yeah, right. Definitely.
0: Don't play like a fool, and you want credit for how good you are in the mid-range and all that? Like, stop doing all this.
2: Yeah, sure. Right. Be simple. To the NFL, Jalen Hurts at OTA press conferences asked a question about A.J. Brown.
5: If A.J. is traded, how would that affect the offense? How would that affect me?
6: Pick the right question to sip on, huh?
1: That is a tough question to answer.
2: Yeah,
1: that is a really tough question to answer, right? What's the perfect response for Jalen Hurts?
0: Oof.
1: If A.J. Brown was traded, what effect would it have on this offense? If he was already traded and you're asked this question, I'm like, I think we got the guys in here that can do it.
0: Right. Yeah.
1: But since he's not been traded, you can't say, I think we got the guys in here that can do it.
0: You can't.
2: Can't
0: but
2: dance
0: you
2: don't, around it.
1: But you don't want to say, oh, we would never be able, like, he's such a great player,
7: right.
1: We don't want him to go, because you know he might be going.
0: Right.
1: How do you answer that?
2: It's a really tough one.
7: Do you not have to just go like, well, I trust in our team and our staff to overcome any challenges we may face? Something like that.
1: Oh,
7: like,
1: yeah? What do you know? Do you know he's already out the door?
7: Like, that's, I don't know.
1: I mean, I feel like that. I don't even know what the right answer would be. Some version of like, oh, I don't know why we think that's going to happen.
7: Mm-hmm. Right. Well, I can't think about what our offense could be. I can only think about what it is.
1: I don't want to deal with
7: that. That's some Jalen Hurts answer.
0: You really just want him to play the game like and be funny almost. Just be like, what? And back to the report, like, why do you think he's getting traded? With a little smirk on his face.
7: Why are you asking me about losing my best receiver?
0: That's all you can really do, I think.
1: Yeah. Just drop a little. I don't really deal in hypotheticals.
7: Right.
1: And if I did,
2: that would be so Jalen Hurts.
7: Yeah, it exactly. Would. Like, I can't. I can only live in the present, so I can't.
0: Start talking about how you're going to need something book related. Like, you could be funny with it.
7: Yeah.
0: If you're Jalen Hurts.
2: Well, it's like SGA said, I have the answers to the test. I just have to see the questions first.
0: Yes. How will it affect our offense? It's not even really going to change it that much, right? They didn't use him.
7: Ooh. No, he was.
1: He's a sacrificial X receiver a lot.
7: Yeah,
1: that they throw to.
0: And they added Mekhi Lemon in the offseason, right?
1: Mm-hmm.
0: And then they added Dontavian Wicks from Green Bay.
1: Dontavian Wicks, yeah.
0: Like,
2: it was a weird
0: aren't
2: thing.
0: They going to be the exact same offense?
1: Don't forget.
0: What? What else?
1: One more. They added one more.
0: I don't remember.
1: They added one more.
2: Oh, well, Elijah Moore.
1: Elijah Moore.
7: Yes. The hero of last offseason.
0: Is that a dig spot?
1: No.
0: No, because Lemon.
1: Everything I see about
0: that's
1: Diggs.
0: Overkill with Lemon.
1: Everything I see about the dig about Diggs is the Rams.
7: Yeah,
1: the
7: Diggs, Rams. Diggs in Philly could be kind of fun though. That
0: the Rams,
7: exciting.
2: Him
0: the Rams.
2: The Rams. Sirianni.
7: Nasty too.
0: Well, I don't know who's their third receiver. I don't even know. All right, yeah, the Rams.
7: Is it not Robert Woods?
1: He wouldn't. He wouldn't. No,
2: he's retired.
1: If it's Diggs, he would not. He probably wouldn't play a lot.
0: On the Rams?
1: Yeah, I mean, they do 2 and 3 tight ends a lot. They don't have a lot of receivers on the field all that often. And
7: that
1: when they do.
7: Him.
1: Right.
0: Yeah, Kansas City?
1: Kansas City is a possibility.
2: Kansas City was reportedly circling back on A.J. Brown as well. So we'll see what happens there.
7: Okay, interesting.
2: All right, stay in the NFL. We go to Minnesota next. Quarterback room duel between J.J. McCarthy, 9 in some circles, and Kyler Murray. Kyler Murray was asked a question on the relationship, and he's like, he's a younger player. I'm here to help him with anything he needs. Here's J.J. McCarthy's response, the same.
8: What's your relationship been like with Kyler so far?
9: No, it's just like two guys in a classroom. You know, he sits on one side, I sit on the other side, and it's the coach's responsibility to teach us and coach us. So
2: there's a little
8: more.
2: Is
8: there any awkwardness like between you two?
9: Awkwardness, you know, it's just like the same feeling, you know, when you're in high school and there's another person on the other side of the room.
2: Just a guy on the other side of the room.
0: He is pointing out, though, that they are sitting on opposite ends of the room.
1: Mm-hmm.
0: Multiple times.
1: As far away as possible, huh?
2: Yeah.
7: Not sharing notes.
1: They're not same-siding a booth?
2: No.
0: I mean, if you want to bond
2: travesty
0: with Kyler Murray, you just got to, you know, get into some Call of Duty or whatever.
1: I'll go ahead. We were talking about Kyler Murray in one of the breaks because in one of our fantasy leagues, Dynasty, you have Kyler Murray.
0: My quarterbacks are Mahomes and Murray.
1: Okay. Listen. Kyler Murray, Minnesota, Kevin O'Connell, quarterback whisperer.
0: Justin Jefferson and Jordan Addison.
1: I think that could certainly work
2: short
1: term to win some games for them.
2: For sure.
7: I totally agree. I've always kind of liked Kyler. I know he's not that good, but he's always been like a fun fantasy player, and I do think that he's so like talented in sort of weird ways that O'Connell could find little wrinkles to use him.
1: Who's his offensive coordinator last year?
0: Drew Petzig.
1: Okay.
2: I've got...
0: Could he have the year...
1: He lost
0: what do you,
1: his...
0: What do you envision? Could you envision him having the year Darnold had in Minnesota?
1: Sure.
2: Possibly,
1: I was just going to say, by the Drew Petzig, he was... Is that the right answer? He was the offensive coordinator?
0: I'm pretty sure.
1: Okay, so he lost his job for Nathaniel Hackett.
7: Oh, man.
1: Who's the OC in Arizona right now.
7: Jeez.
2: Yikes.
1: Like,
0: he is?
1: No, that's not
0: Petzig,
1: right.
0: Petzig 3 years in Arizona.
1: Yeah, Nathaniel Hackett's the offensive coordinator in Arizona.
0: Petzig's now the offensive coordinator in Detroit. He's also a Rochester guy.
1: Now, granted, hold on. Hackett is behind, of course, Coach Mike LaFleur, who's probably going to be doing all the heavy lifting.
0: Yeah, it's... The only thing, though, that's I agree. I think Murray probably goes well. I think they would envision a plan for him. They wouldn't have signed him otherwise, and he's got talent. But he's not the type of quarterback that I think of for that type of system. Is that not an under-center, play-action, turn-your-back-to-the-defense type of offense that... That is not Kyler Murray. Again, nope. I think O'Connell is smart enough and he's a good enough coordinator that if they got to do different things and play the spread, they'll be fine. But it's just not the type of quarterback that I feel like that type of offense usually has.
1: I think the idea of a retread quarterback finding success, I mean, it comes down to the coach. Half the time we have had these kind of conversations, they've been about Mike Tomlin Steelers teams. And that's not going to happen. Right. Russell Wilson and Justin Fields and Mitch Trubisky, these guys are not going to find their next level on a Mike Tomlin team where the offensive coordinator is Matt Canada or Arthur Smith.
0: Mm-hmm. Right.
1: But if it's Shane Steichen takes Daniel Jones, that might work. And if it's going to be...
0: If it's Shanahan,
1: if it's in this case Kevin O'Connell... Like, without saying it's going to work, I certainly have room to think that it will.
0: I'd have a faith in him that he would get the most out of Kyler Murray.
1: Yeah.
0: Like, the Kyler Murray, I mean, what are the odds he would have his best season of his career just in what he's now going into? He's never thrown for 4,000 yards. He's never thrown for 30 touchdowns.
2: You got to think.
0: Will he do one of those two things this year? Like, that's very realistic. And any quarterback battle, I think, is a joke. There's no way McCarthy is starting for that team.
7: He's so dead in the water there.
2: No way. Nine is on the bench.
1: Yeah. They had three quarterbacks start games or playing games last year.
0: Max Brosmer.
1: He was.
0: He's the one who threw the worst pick you've ever seen in your life.
1: Max Brosmer had four interceptions.
7: That's right.
0: Who's the third?
1: Wentz.
2: Yeah, right. Carson.
1: Carson Wentz.
7: I've been like, honestly, it's kind of funny. I've been thinking about Kyler in Minnesota. I'm like, I'm kind of excited to watch him.
1: Mm-hmm. Yeah,
7: I think it'll be fun. Watching.
2: I picked him up on waivers in a dynasty league. I'm using him as trade bait now for some picks, possibly.
0: Does he still run?
7: Yeah. You know, he's
2: maybe not as prolifically as when he was younger.
7: Right.
2: But
7: he's still got the little toddler sprint going.
2: Yeah, he does have that little scramble run.
7: I've always there's something about him that has always been sort of charming to me. Like, I appreciate his weirdness
2: and his Call of Duty expertise.
7: Yes.
0: The only other question I would have about him, not just the system, because I think I have a confidence in O'Connell, in his career, he's not typically been the guy to feed his number one receiver the way you want. But he's also never had a receiver. It was Marvin
7: Larry
0: Harrison
7: Fitz.
0: Jr. And before that, it was
7: Fitzgerald Larry. For a while when he first got there.
0: Hopkins.
7: Yeah,
0: Hopkins. I guess Hopkins had some good numbers.
7: Yeah. Mm-hmm.
2: Oh, Hail Murray.
7: Hail Murray was Hopkins. Yeah.
1: Mm-hmm. Too soon.
7: Sorry.
2: Too soon. One more shot. And if you know me, there's no way that this wasn't going to get played. The event leading up to the Indy 500 is the Oscar Mayer Wiener 500. And the radio call from this.
1: So, this is a Wienermobile race?
2: Yes. It's based on, like, drafting. They call the drivers hot doggers. It's gold. Here it is.
10: That's a block, Townsend. That's absolutely a block.
11: That is a dirty wiener. I don't think I can endorse that kind of behavior.
10: They were buns to buns coming off of two, and that was not right. Slaw Dog, your defending champions, making a move. Can they stuff it up the inside?
12: What a silly sausage. Shy Dog loses the lead. Slaw Dog back in front. It's wiener on wiener action here. Five very much still in the race.
1: How many laps do they do?
2: I don't know the lap count.
7: Slaw Dog?
0: How fast?
2: Two-lap race takes place just ahead of the Indy 500.
1: Yeah, the Weenie 500.
2: Mm-hmm.
0: How fast are these things going?
2: It's all based on drafting because of the heavy modification of the vehicles.
7: Oh, right. So they're not engine. Is it?
2: It might be.
1: You can't draft around a track. You need an engine.
2: Yeah. You got to be able to move. But it's the way they're able to overtake is mostly drafting from what I'm seeing here. They claim the Borg Wiener Trophy. That's what apparently.
1: Borg Wiener Trophy. I need more information on this.
2: I'm gonna get that right now.
7: Like regulations on the engines? Like, is this a V6 only, like a 2.2 liter V6 engine only, or what? Like,
2: giant hot dog cruisers reach top speeds between 60 and 70 miles per hour, powered by a Chevy V8.
1: Okay.
7: It's a V8.
2: So they can theoretically cruise up to 90, but because of the heavy modification of the vehicle.
7: They,
1: it's a six Wienermobile race.
2: Two laps.
7: Officiated by the commander in beef.
1: Obviously, yeah.
2: 100%.
7: Shout out to AC Man for filling us in on that part.
2: Yeah, the driver's known as Hot Doggers, and it's the same six hot dog every year.
1: Yeah.
2: But just some interesting TV calls and radio calls from that.
7: Yeah, wow. How much do you gotta get paid to play by play on Weenie Race?
0: Did you all see what Drake May got asked yesterday at a press conference?
2: Oh, that was another one. I totally missed that. Yeah, I had it right here.
1: Because I did not see this.
2: Okay.
1: Or hear this.
0: Yeah. You don't know what's coming?
1: I don't know what's coming.
2: Okay, this is even better.
1: I don't think I know.
7: This is great.
2: This is even better. I got to find it. Sorry, one second. Here it is.
0: It was a rude question.
2: Yeah, journalism's going interesting places.
13: I'm really looking forward to that, and you got to keep building.
14: Follow up, Poochie's rude question. Are you thicker with two C's? Is that the way you're supposed to say it? Is that kind of like the hip thing? Are you thicker with two C's? Is that how it's supposed to be? Or
13: just pause, if that's anything.
2: Thicker with two C's.
0: Are you thicker with two C's? He asked Drake May, the reporter.
1: Okay.
2: And it's...
0: Drake May did not want to answer that.
7: No. Drake May was not interested in engaging in that conversation. No.
2: It's another way to say a full figure body type, but...
1: Yeah, sure. I mean,
7: right. Mm-hmm. We all.
2: Yeah.
0: It's an odd.
7: Seems like an odd choice. Yeah.
2: What are we doing? That's my question. Why are you asking your quarterback that? I thought it was a player joking with him at first, and then it was an actual.
0: No, it was like a real reporter.
2: Yeah. But yeah, that's the shots of audio for this week.
7: That's a real rush of adrenaline when you ask that question and it flops, and Drake May's looking you in the eye like, "What did you just say to me?"
2: Yeah. Well, he prefaces it with rude question.
7: I know. I don't know.
0: Right, he's acknowledging off the outside.
1: I've got a rude question.
2: Right.
1: Oh, all right. What is it?
0: This one.
2: Thanks for letting us know.
7: Did you get fat?
0: Yeah, right.
1: All right.
7: Oh, gosh.
1: 803-0550 and 1-888-552-550. It's our phone number if you want to jump on for anything you hear. 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When you need to stock up, it's the best place to buy a case. What's your outlet? One thing, Joe, you're a new father. One thing I'm learning about with T-ball last night, my son's in T-ball, he's in soccer, and I was talking to one of the other coaches about this, and maybe it's very normal for kids that are like 5, 6 to do this.
0: Mm-hmm.
1: My son is a grade A trash talker on the field. He just...
0: Love it.
1: He just talks so much trash.
0: Yeah.
1: And I think the kids at this age...
0: Yeah, like, what's the trash talk?
1: They're not really keeping score in these games, and it's just going to get your introduction to the game. But these kids are bent on they won.
0: Yeah.
1: And arguing about the score and calling each other things like chicken butt. And he is relentlessly trash talking.
0: Uh huh.
1: A goal gets scored, they celebrate, and my wife and I are looking at him like, look at him. He is chirping this other kid right now, right in his face.
0: Yeah.
1: I guess that's what they do. It's not.
0: I think I
1: learned this along the way that young kids.
0: Is that discouraged at that age?
1: I think it's okay because it's harmless now, but eventually it will have to be like,
0: maybe we don't do that.
1: You know?
0: Especially as the levels go up of what is actually said.
1: It's just like relentless trash talk.
0: Wow.
1: Yeah.
0: Little Zach Benson?
1: I guess.
7: Do you think the first kid that learns how to swear it becomes like
0: That first moment.
1: He definitely knows how to swear. And occasionally, it doesn't happen often, but occasionally he will, and he'll use one of the words perfectly in perfect context. Like there was one where the whole family's around and our dog dropped the ball at his feet. And sometimes our dog is a bit relentless and a bit like, go away, like enough of this. Yeah. And he told him to get that bleeping ball out of his face. And it was so perfectly executed.
0: Oh. Yeah.
1: You just kind of have to be like, turn away.
7: Yeah. Laugh for a moment.
1: Hey, we don't talk like that.
0: Yeah. Right.
1: Meanwhile, you tell the story like a month later because you remember, like, he nailed it. I mean, it was really well done. Yeah.
7: That's awesome.
1: Anyway.
0: Trash talking at T-ball.
1: Yeah. And soccer. If he's in it, he's trash talking.
0: Only if he's winning.
1: They don't even keep score. He doesn't even know what the score is.
0: Well, you said the score.
1: They'll just lie.
0: Oh.
1: No. Listen, you try to play him in anything, and he's ask him what the score is. You're like, it's I have 5 and you have 2.
0: Yeah.
1: Okay. All right. I have a Let's Get Stupid that was born from the Vegas Golden Knights standings and the 3-2-1 point system.
0: Okay.
1: All right. suggested to me via a listener. You can always suggest Let's Get Stupids to us because we'll talk about anything you want. 803-0550 on WGR.
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3: Carolina takes a 3-1 series lead in the Eastern Conference Final after a 4-0 win over Montreal last night. Series heads back to Carolina for Game 5 tomorrow. Puck drop at 8 o'clock. In the NBA playoffs, the Western Conference Final rolls on between OKC and the Spurs. Tonight could be curtains if OKC wins tonight. Tip-off set for 8:30. The Bills, they signed linebacker Demetrius Flanagan Fowles, formerly of the Giants, to a 1-year deal. And around the NFL, the Jets signed Younghoe Koo, formerly of the Giants. Daniel Jones, dealing with the Achilles injury, participated in individual drills at OTAs. And when asked about a potential contract extension, Ravens quarterback Lamar Jackson said he absolutely wants to stay in Baltimore. The Brown County District Attorney's Office said it's not yet prepared to make a formal charging of Josh Jacobs in relation to the domestic abuse arrest. If the Packers were to release Jacobs, that would result in a $6.25 million dead cap hit for them. Catch every take, every reaction, and every big Buffalo sports moment live now on YouTube with Jeremy and Joe in the morning and Shope the Bulldog every afternoon. Watch your favorite WGR hosts anytime, anywhere, live on air, live on YouTube. 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I'm Joe Calley for Western New York's Voice of the Fan, WGR.
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4: Listen. I'm not sure if this is the best segment we do or the worst.
5: It might be. It could be both at the same time.
4: Again, this is Let's Get Stupid, so none of this can be used against us.
5: If you traded two first-round picks for Myles Garrett and the Chiefs then offered you three first-round picks, would you do it?
6: You don't even know what stupid is! It's about to get all stupid up in here!
4: McDavid becomes available this offseason. He says, I'm done. Put together a trade package.
2: Let's get stupid.
4: Okay. So, I pointed out a thing yesterday about Vegas and the standings. And I'm not here to claim that I made up a term, but I'd never heard anyone say it before. And that's 0 point games in hockey.
5: Mm-hmm.
4: How many times did you play and not get a point? 0 points. Vegas was ninth in the league in that. 0 point games. Meaning, yeah. You know, they got a lot of overtime points, getting to overtime. Sometimes these are referred to as loser points. They had 17, finger quotes, loser points.
5: Mm-hmm.
4: You don't get a point for losing. You get a point for tying. You get to the end of regulation, you get a tie. And that can be an indicator that you're a tough team to beat, right? Hey, you needed overtime to beat us. If Vegas had a little bit better luck in 3-on-3 or shootouts, they would not be a 95-point team. They'd be a 107-point team or 105, and no one would think like they're some paper tiger. Also, by the way, I was reminded, here's Vegas in the Cup Final.
5: Mm-hmm.
4: What did McDavid say about that division?
5: It was a pillow fight.
4: It was a pillow fight. McDavid talked trash about the division and the teams, like this team was never that good. The division's not that good. Now the division winner is in the Cup Final. Like, I think that's interesting, worth pointing out. Anyway, So of course Vegas brings up the conversation about the NHL adding a 3-2-1 point system. And it really wouldn't change much. In fact, Edmonton would have won the division on a 3-2-1 point system.
5: Mm-hmm.
4: And whatever. Vegas still makes the playoffs. The playoff format's goofy. The point system is goofy. The playoffs are goofy. Anyway, here's Let's Get Stupid. Someone likes the 3-2-1 point system more than me.
5: Yeah?
4: To the point that they said, I got a tweet, I want

0: this in the NFL. That overtime wins are worth less. And really, you wouldn't have to do a point system. You could just have the first tiebreaker be regulation wins.
1: Right.
0: If you win in overtime, it's still a win. But look at what we do for tiebreakers in the NFL. It's head-to-head, common games, common strength of victory. What if you just introduced as a tiebreaker, here's my let's get stupid, instead of actually saying there's a point system.
1: Yeah.
0: What if the NFL decided, you know what actually is going to be the first tiebreaker? How many of your games you won in regulation?
1: Yeah. Are there enough games in football that go to overtime, though?
0: There aren't that many.
1: For that to ever be a real differentiating factor? Like, how many games went to overtime last year? Because otherwise, I like the idea. You're not going to get, I bet, teams acting very differently if it's just a tiebreaker.
0: Nope, that's right.
1: If you did points, you might get teams
0: going for it at the end of regulation.
1: Going for it a lot at the end of regulation, which if that's what you're going for.
0: I don't think anybody wants points. Like, if you want to go all the way, let's get stupid to points, we could do that. I mean, really, we kind of lost our ability to just know what a record is when we went to 17 games. Gone are the days of 10-6, 11-5, things that were like burned in our brains.
1: I guess in that way, if we've already kind of been changing things, you want to just do points? Are there enough games to do points?
0: It would be wild. Like, the Bills have a 3-point lead in the standings,
1: and
0: New England, they went to overtime. Oh, okay. They're going to stay behind the Bills.
1: Right. Or, well, really, like, if there was a game left, you could get drama in that, okay, it's a tie football game. Or, like, hey, New England is down one. You know they're going for a 2-point conversion because they know a tie doesn't help them.
0: Mm-hmm.
1: Or an overtime win doesn't
0: help them. An overtime win. So, anyway.
1: 16 games went to overtime in the NFL last year.
0: So, instead of, again, you don't have to do the point system. What if that was just the first tiebreaker?
1: Right.
0: If you won two games in overtime and you finished 11-5, the team that also finished 11-5 but won in regulation, they were better than you.
1: Okay.
0: So I don't know. I thought it was an interesting let's get stupid.
1: It's more doable than I think a lot of our let's get stupids. Okay, I'm into that. You just want to make it the tiebreaker in football. Should we just do this across sports then? Baseball, basketball, and just follow suit? Because I'm going to go with that.
0: People don't like points. They're still your hockey fans that just want the record instead of points. You know,
1: are there?
0: Yeah, they want ties back. Just want the record.
1: I like the points when you have that many games.
0: Yeah, it's easier than trying to, you know, get through all your
1: stuff. Football, I think the fact that there are so few games makes the record a little bit more palatable. And then not worried about whether I have points or not. The Bills didn't win. When's the Bills' last overtime win? We wouldn't have to worry about them for this.
0: Bills' last overtime win. They lose in overtime a lot, right?
1: All the time. Actually, isn't there a stat that Allen has never won in overtime?
0: There you go.
1: Is that still true?
0: So it's that far back? The Bills' last overtime win.
1: We might be going back a long way. I mean, we can go through their losses.
0: I mean, the Sabres, we can do this too, right? Their last overtime win, like a playoff overtime win. A real meaningful one.
1: They had two opportunities in these playoffs.
0: They did. The Bills' last overtime win. All right, so it's pre-Josh, so it's got to be Tyrod.
1: I'm double-checking that. I'm pretty sure Allen has never won an overtime game.
0: I think that's right. Tyrod Taylor is their starting quarterback that
1: year. They lost to Miami, Rex's last game, right? That's an overtime game?
0: Yep.
1: Did they have an overtime game in 2017 when they break the drought?
0: I can't think of one. I'm sure there might have been.
1: All right, I got the list of Bills overtime games in front of me. They are on a 1, 2, 3, 4, 5, 6, 7-game losing streak.
0: Okay.
1: And they are all Josh Allen games.
0: So Tyrod.
1: Can you name the losses?
0: Minnesota.
1: Minnesota.
0: I mean, we're talking playoffs too?
1: Yep.
0: Denver and Kansas City.
1: Denver and Kansas City. Philadelphia.
0: Yeah, Philadelphia.
1: The Jets.
0: Tampa.
1: The Jets is a punt return.
0: That's right.
1: Tampa is Fournette. Had a big run. Someone else. Oh,
0: it was a pass.
1: Rashard Perriman.
0: Yeah, there you go.
1: Houston. Which is a ridiculous one. So the Bills' last overtime win was in the year they broke the drought.
0: Tyrod Taylor.
1: So Sean McDermott had one.
0: Who did they beat?
1: It wasn't Tyrod Taylor.
0: Oh, wow. It's not Nathan Peterman. Oh, it's the Colts.
1: The Colts.
0: The snow game.
1: The snow game is their last overtime win. Joe Webb
0: has the Bills' last overtime win. Joe Webb.
1: Unbelievable.
0: Wow. All right.
1: And then previous to that, you got to go back to 2014 against the Bears in week one.
0: Where I believe Fred Jackson throws Chris Canty through the Earth's core.
1: Yes.
0: Yeah. That was a good one.
1: 7-game overtime losing streak. And those are not all. Allen didn't get to touch the ball. In fact, how many of those overtimes did the offense touch the ball?
0: You're not allowed to ask that question. You're only allowed to ask how many points the defense gave up. That's the rule.
1: Houston, they touched the ball twice, right?
0: Mm-hmm.
1: Tampa.
0: How many points did defense give up?
1: 22, including overtime and multiple drives. Tampa, I don't remember if they touched the ball. I
0: think they got the ball first.
1: 13 seconds, maybe they didn't. Minnesota, they did, because the pick is what ended the game. The Jets, they did, because they punted, and that's what ended the game.
0: Right.
1: And then Philly, I think they did, didn't they? And Denver, they did. I'm pretty sure in the seven overtime losses, they touched the ball in all but one. Pretty sure 13 seconds is the only one.
0: I'm going to find out if they touched the ball in Tampa. Yeah, maybe, maybe not.
1: I have the box score in front of me. I actually just easily click it here. Because if so, wouldn't that mean that... No, I guess it wouldn't mean this. Never mind. I don't know. Like, did the defense stop the offense every single game except the 13 seconds game? But that wouldn't be true, right? Like the Jets game, they never went out there because it was just
0: someone out there is going to remember if they touched the ball in this game. I'm looking at I'm at the box score. I need the play by play.
1: It's a good game. It came all the way back.
0: It was. They punted 3 and out in overtime.
1: Yep. All right. Well, this is fun.
0: Yeah. It's time to win an overtime game, folks.
1: Joe Webb. Joe Webb having their last overtime win is incredible.
0: It is funny. 803-0550 to join us on WGR.
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0: that rhymed with two. And you I, came just, up with I know
1: that's,
0: like
1: a, that's a reference. It's a movie from 1984. Yeah. Breaking well, Two, Electric Boogaloo. Yeah. 43 shots. The Canadiens have 43 shots in the last 197 minutes. That's the last three games. Two of them went to overtime. So in the last three games, Montreal has 43 shots. Mm-hmm. That's an average of 13.1 shots per 60. Okay?
0: Okay.
1: That is the fewest shots per 60 minutes by any team over any three-game stretch, regular or postseason, since tracking shots started. 1955.
0: Wow. Whoa.
1: The lowest shots per 60 ever.
0: Ever. Right.
1: In a three-game stretch.
0: Just end it in game five. Just have it be over.
1: If you're Montreal, you're like...
0: Change the lines,
1: we're
0: maybe?
1: We're not dead yet.
0: Yeah. All right.
1: We'll get you the Athletic just put out the top 25, the trade bait board in the NHL. We'll go through some of the names. Who do we want here?
0: Mm-hmm.
1: And maybe the most likely assets the Sabres would move. Talk about that as well. 803-0550 on WGR.
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0: 5 tomorrow. Puck drop set for 8 o'clock. In the NBA playoffs, Western Conference Final rolls on between OKC and the Spurs. Tonight could be curtains if OKC wins. Tip-off at 8:30. And the Bills sign linebacker Demetrius Flanagan Fowles, formerly of the Giants, to a one-year deal. Looking around the NFL, Daniel Jones, who's been dealing with an Achilles injury, participated in individual drills at OTAs. The Jets, they've signed Younghoe Koo, formerly of the Giants. When asked about a potential contract extension, Ravens quarterback Lamar Jackson says he's absolutely wanting to stay in Baltimore. And the Brown County District Attorney's Office is not yet prepared to make a formal charging of Josh Jacobs in relation to his domestic abuse arrest. If the Packers were to release Jacobs, that would result in a $6.25 million dead cap hit for the Packers. Catch every take, every reaction, and every big Buffalo sports moment live now on YouTube with Jeremy and Joe in the morning and Chopin the Bulldog every afternoon. Watch your favorite WGR hosts anytime, anywhere, live on air, live on YouTube. 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I'm Joe Calley for Western New York's Voice of the Fan, WGR.
1: For Holloway, 30 left. Here's Fowler, right in front. They score! Pyro, unbelievable!
2: What made that Jordan Kyrou goal unbelievable? It was
3: a good question.
2: It was he shot the puck with the butt end of his stick. And it went 80 miles per hour.
3: He actually threw the puck up in the air and swung it in like a baseball bat.
2: It wasn't reviewed.
3: Which I do believe would be legal, as long as the stick's below the crossbar.
2: Can't close your hand on the puck.
3: Palm it. The puck's on your palm.
2: Palm the puck up.
3: Toss it up in the air, and as long as your stick is below, I think that's fine.
2: Which, by the way, who had the goal disallowed for checking it into the net?
3: Well, they said it hit his glove, didn't
2: they?
3: Right.
2: Who was that? Demidov? No. It was...
3: Wasn't it a Montreal guy?
2: I thought it was a Montreal player.
3: I don't remember.
2: It was in this
3: series.
2: It happened
3: this round.
2: It was somebody who, it was way up on the stick, like it checked it into the net, and they said it hit the thumb.
3: Right.
2: Tough review.
4: It's tough. It's not a fun one.
2: Anyway, we're going to get to what's going on in the chat in this segment, so let's make a note of that.
3: Oh,
2: the
3: boy.
2: Chat's been asking us questions, the YouTube chat.
3: Mm-hmm.
2: But before we do that, I've got a developing story in the NHL. And developing story, meaning you have come to a decision, maybe, and the Athletics top 25 NHL trade bait has also named this player, and we named him earlier in the show.
3: Yeah.
2: And that is that Jordan Kyrou of the Blues. Forget Robert Thomas. Jordan Kyrou on the Athletics trade offseason target list is
3: Chris Johnston. Yep.
2: Yeah, Chris Johnston is number three.
3: Yeah.
2: It's Vincent Trocheck, number one. I would take the Sabres off the table for him.
3: Yep.
2: Don't need him.
3: I would agree.
2: The second most likely traded piece is the Sharks' number two overall pick.
3: Okay. Oh, uh-huh. That makes it. They're trying to win now and
2: maybe get something.
3: Yep.
2: And then Jordan Kyrou.
3: That's not a play here. And then Kyrou. Yeah, he's great. He has been great. Last year, you'll look at the numbers and go, oh, that's his worst season. But a lot of good years right before that. And I was looking at like some of the numbers on him last year. Like, might have been snake bitten, still was really impactful defensively. And he's a winger, which the Sabres don't really need center. Like, part of Robert Thomas as an idea, I guess, would be like he'd be your number one center now. But also, if I want to get the best player I can get my hands on this summer, that was the name. But if he's not getting traded and Kyrou is more likely to be traded, they have the same contract, they're the same age, I think I'm perfectly fine transitioning from Thomas to him. Like, I don't mind the center to wing switch in terms of who you're getting back. He scored 36, 31, 37 goals the 3 years before last season.
2: So you formally announcing you're putting down your Connor Hellebuyck or bust offseason and moving it to Jordan Kyrou?
3: I think I like this idea more. Yeah, I think I do. It's tough. Hellebuyck is the best goalie in the world still, But

0: I think I'd want to say 28-year-old, 30-goal scorer. I'm getting my Tuck replacement, and I'm doing it at a price tag that I think is really good. Like, 5 years, $8.1 million per year. That's great. Now, it's going to cost me a lot to not pay as much money and to get 2 years younger at the position. Like, we talked about what it would cost. There are two different reports, one from Jeremy Rutherford, one from Bruce Garriott, that it would be a high-end player, a first-round pick, and a prospect. So I am definitely paying to get this player. King's ransom, Garriott, I think, described it as. But what's a better idea? You want to trade assets to save money and get younger? Or do you want to not trade assets and give Tuck a giant contract? Like, to me, of those two things, I think I would be okay parting with what it would cost to get younger and to save the money on the cap that I would be saving. And by the way, that's also not just, hey, $11 million versus $8 million. Like, if you're trading, like, McLeod, who we've mentioned a couple times today, you're really only adding $3 million. Because you're departing salary in one area. So I think he's a really good idea. I was looking at some of the skating numbers because he's one of the fastest skaters in the league. And last year was a little bit of a down year for him on that. 85th percentile. He's been a guy higher than that. He also had a knee procedure right at the end of the year. So maybe he was playing through something. I think it's a really good idea. If Tuck leaves, you know, Tuck has been Tage Thompson's most common line mate by far for the last 4 years. And if you're letting Tuck walk, I'd imagine you'd want to find somebody, even Thompson specifically might be like, all right, who am I playing with now? Who am I playing with going forward? And if you present him with this guy.
1: Because you don't know about Krebs.
0: I don't know about Krebs. I would like to do better than Krebs anyway. Like, hey, you're playing with Peyton Krebs the next 4 years. Okay. Like, I like Krebs, but like here is a gifted goal scorer that's going to skate like the wind, and he's going to be on your wing. You got to play center, but he's going to be on your wing for the next 5 years. I think it's about as good as you could expect to do this summer if it's not bringing Tuck back.
1: 803-0550 if you want to chat with us. All right, so the Athletic trade bait list. The offseason trade board.
0: He's number three.
1: I followed up with my Sabres assets I think are most likely to be moved. Mm-hmm. Do not mistake this for these are the only players they could move.
0: Right.
1: But most likely to be moved. I had a list of five players and assets.
0: You have a list of five.
1: My
0: players.
1: Five.
0: This is your trade board.
1: All right. Here's the challenge. Give me your five. Each of you give me your five. My five most likely to be moved. Kesselring.
0: Yes.
1: Levi.
0: Yes.
1: Mertka.
0: Yes.
1: A first-round pick.
0: Yes.
1: And McLeod. McLeod is my guy. Not because I don't like him, but if you want to trade a good player and get something good in return, you know, you're not hunting McDavid, but I think McLeod could be a very solid piece in a trade where a team says, we want an NHL player. And I've got Hellenius and Oslin. Like, everyone's in love with these two. Mm-hmm. Who's an easy player to push out that saves money and doesn't ask too much of Oslin or Hellenius. McLeod is an easy answer here for me. I like him. He's a nice player. Penalty kill, fast. I like a lot of things about his game. But to me, he's a checks a lot of boxes on who would a team want, who might I be willing to part with, and who would I say, well, I'm also going to save some money. So that's why McLeod made my top five. Like, I think it's a very reasonable.
0: If it's not him.
1: I'm not giving up Owen Power. No, right, if I say they trade Ryan McLeod in the offseason as part of a deal,
0: right.
1: I don't think too many Sabres fans go, you did what? Whereas if they do that with Zach Benson or Samuelson or Byram, that brings a much, much bigger kind of, oh, wow. Now, you might say they get a bigger player in return. I get that. I want to be realistic about what kind of moves I might expect from them. So that's my five most likely to be moved.
0: It'd be tough to find someone that fits that description better than McLeod. Like, I think Norris is a possibility, but there are other factors with Norris. He costs $3 million more per year to the team that's getting him. Of course, the injuries. And he has a 10-team no-trade list. McLeod has no protection whatsoever. You could trade McLeod anywhere you want to put him. So that helps. And honestly, I think Jack Quinn played him out of this list. Played himself out of this list. I think he could still be dealt. But at the deadline, who would we have said for this? Not McLeod. We would have said Jack Quinn.
1: Yeah.
0: And I think what he did from that point to the end of the year, I think solidified his place. The only, I guess, question there, though, would be, you know, if you wanted to make it Quinn versus McLeod, for instance, because they played in the same line for most of the year, right? And they would both have value. Like, you want to get a great player, you know, this report about they want a high-end player as the starting piece in a Kyrou trade. Like, to me, you're talking about the player of Quinn or McLeod's caliber. But I'm so strong at center that I can afford to let McLeod go. Quinn, the only reason you would maybe pick him is I have certainty on what McLeod cost. He is going to cost me $5 million for the next 3 years. Like, that is in the books, under contract. In 1 year, I've got to sign Quinn again. I guess, are you worried at all that that will cost you more than the $5 million McLeod is making?
1: All right.
0: Because if you do, if you think, if Jack Quinn goes out and scores 30 goals next year, now suddenly I'm faced with the decision of whether to give him $7 million.
1: Or to trade him off of that.
0: Or to trade him in a year. And would you say, let me get ahead of that? I'll keep McLeod. I know what he costs. I know he's $5 million. They're very different players, by the way. Like, McLeod is very different. I think they're different in how they produce offensively, at least. Quinn is a shooter, and McLeod never shoots the puck, right? Like, he is a distributor. So if you'd rather not trade the shooter, then maybe that would make your decision. But that would be an argument to put Quinn on your list instead of McLeod. Is I know what McLeod is going to cost, and Quinn might price me out in a year.
1: Another name you could put on that list, of course, is like Greenway or Zucker. But
0: yeah.
1: I was going with pieces that
0: you're going to use to get better.
1: Yeah. Greenway, you're probably asking someone to take him.
0: Yes.
1: And Zucker, I'd be fine keeping Jason Zucker.
0: Zucker is weird, though, in that he is still a good player.
1: Yeah.
0: But because of his age, like, if I'm trading him to a team that is retooling or looking for future pieces, what do they want to do with Jason Zucker? Does St. Louis want Jason Zucker? If they're trading their best winger away?
1: Probably not.
0: They probably want picks and they don't want a 34-year-old. Like, any team that isn't trying to win now is not interested in him. So what type of trade is he involved in? He's tougher. I feel like he's here. I feel like Greenway is the guy.
1: I think
0: whether you're talking cap dump trade and I'm putting him wherever I can get him.
1: If Zucker is in a trade like you're mentioning with St. Louis, it's because we talked to Luke Korek of NHL.com yesterday. And he said that they might want to, here, you know, maybe they want to trade Jordan Kyrou, but they also still want to compete. Mm-hmm. So maybe you would take a 30-plus-year-old guy to come and compete for you this year. I mean, honestly, if you're a team that is kind of in the middle, you might view a Zucker as, yeah, we want him in this deal. And then at the deadline, if it doesn't go well, we'll sell him for some pieces, right? He'll be a deadline acquisition. Maybe the Sabres go back and get him, you know. Anyway.
0: Right. That's right.
1: 803-0550 to join us if you want on your, again, like, not untouchables, but like, who do you think are the most likely players to be moved?
0: The other guy I would want to mention here is Krebs. We talked about him a little bit yesterday. Just, I don't know what he costs. Is he going to cost $3 million, and do you want to pay him that? You could trade him. He would have value right now. I mean, they could do they could do so many things. Like, I think in that you mentioned the right top four for who's most likely to be traded. And then I think whoever is right after that, it could be McLeod, it could be Quinn, it could be Norris, it could be Zucker, it could be Greenway. Like, there are a good amount of forwards. I think they're all forwards that are real possibilities to be involved. Somebody out of that group is getting traded, I think. I wouldn't be confident telling you which one, but between Norris, McLeod, Krebs, Quinn, Greenway, Zucker, somebody out of that group is getting traded, I would bet. Just to even create room, right? Like, you just, how many of those $3 to $5 million contracts do you want to have? That's the middle. That's the middle tier contract. And you can have a few of those, but I wonder how many they would feel comfortable having for, you know, at least this year.
1: 1-888-550-2550. Should we check on the chat?
0: Are they still yelling about Sam Reinhart?
1: No, they're.
0: Why were they? Do we ever figure out why they were yelling?
1: Today,
0: about
1: the chat
0: Sam
1: has
0: Reinhart?
1: Been arguing about Reinhart and Diggs.
2: Lots of Reinhart, lots of Diggs today.
1: Lot of Diggs today.
0: All right, yeah. All right.
1: Let's
0: Diggs,
1: do
0: who posted over the weekend about the Bills.
2: Yes.
1: Did he or did he not? Wasn't that not his account?
0: Didn't he reposted it?
1: I don't know.
0: It was on his page.
2: It's an alternate page, but I believe it is Steph's page also.
1: Mm. All right. Let's check in on the chat.
3: Jimmy Vaughn.
4: Vaughn?
3: I know he hadn't done very well against this guy, but I got a hunch he's due.
1: Good morning to the chat on YouTube. The chat we're treating now
0: wow.
1: as a character on the show.
0: No. See, that's why I love it. We don't even have to mention a guy and just yeah. bam, everyone's fist fighting in the chat.
1: The chat is like, you know, you look out in your backyard and you see, like, what are the dogs doing out there? And you just find out, like, they're after something. Okay. What's going on in the chat? It was asked that we discuss the idea of Stephon Diggs returning to the Bills, which is not going to happen. So I guess let's discuss it. It's not going to happen.
0: No. It's not going to happen.
2: It feels so impossible for this.
1: Yes.
2: I mean, he was here when Brady became the OC, and Brady, like, phased him out.
1: Right.
2: It was the end of him.
1: He's not a yak receiver.
2: Yeah.
1: And this team needs yak receivers.
2: Right.
1: They value yards after catch, and he's not a yak guy. And I just, like, what should we talk about regarding it? Like, what, instead, they're discussing whether or not it's like Diggs or Keon, who would you rather have? And they just have, I don't know, different skill sets, different jobs.
0: Mm-hmm.
1: I think Diggs, not see it.
0: There's overlap in terms of where he would play, right? Like, I don't know. He is still, I think, a good player.
1: He was productive for the Patriots last year. For
0: yeah,
1: sure.
0: I heard the afternoon guys mention this yesterday, that he really is one injury away from being on the same streak Mike Evans was on, 1,000-yard seasons.
1: Yeah,
0: right. He would be on, and he had 500 yards in 8 games for Houston. Like, if he had continued that pace, we would be talking about him, Diggs, right now being on an 8-season, 1,000-yard streak. And that includes last year. So I think he's still a good player, but how would you be using him in this offense? He's playing out of the slot, so I'm taking Shakir off the field. He's going to play on the perimeter where he's not as good as he once was and probably isn't as good. I think this is, you could say this, right? He's not as good on the perimeter right now as DJ Morris?
2: No, I think that's probably
1: right.
2: Pretty comfortable.
0: Okay. So I think he would be effective somewhere. I just feel like here is a strange fit.
2: Right. Like, was he taking
0: schematically, if I don't even talk about anything beyond off the or on the field.
2: Right. Is he going to lift some slot reps off of Shakir? Like, that doesn't seem like something Brady would be interested in doing at all. And right, you just hit it. Like, is he going to be better than Moore on the outside out there? I don't know. It just doesn't seem like it would logically make any sense, schematically make any sense, and definitely not emotionally make that much sense.
1: Yeah. Had a little conversation on Shakir today online because the Twitter account Stick to the Model posted something that's a draft page, and you know, there was a chart about underrated separators, guys who separate and maybe aren't getting enough love for being the least utilized separators in the NFL. And the list is, from Stick to the Model, Rashee Rice, Tyreek Hill, Garrett Wilson, Deebo Samuel, Khalil Shakir, and Travis Hunter. These are the least utilized separators in the NFL. And I asked a follow-up question but don't have the answer to that yet because I don't know how good of a separator Shakir is because he's so frequently separate from the player covering him and he stands behind the line of scrimmage and catches a pass. And like when you're charting Khalil Shakir's separation numbers – you should never count a pass that's behind the line of scrimmage. Like, that's not earned separation for anybody on a screen pass. If he does get out into the formation or out in the whatever, into passing, it runs a real route tree, maybe we'll see that he's a great separator or can do it from the slot. Again, like, look at the list, though. The list is Rice, Tyreek Hill, Garrett Wilson, Deebo Samuel, Shakir, and Travis Hunter. Like, Debo is a lot of slot.
0: Especially at this point in his career.
1: Rashee Rice is big slot.
0: Yeah.
1: Quite a bit. Shakir is exclusively slot.
0: Mm-hmm.
1: So, like, separation, it's not all earned equally. If you're separating from the slot, it's not the same as separating on the outside.
0: Right.
1: Like, we've had a lot of conversations about separation over the last couple of years. I think Shakir is a really good player. Of course, they love to get the ball in his hands because he's so good after the catch and contact balance and all that stuff. I don't know how good of a separator he is down the field against man coverage. You know, probably good to okay. Let me pull up his latest reception perception profile.
0: I mean, there were two receivers in the league that really played at all that had a lower average depth of target than he did.
1: Yeah.
0: Out of hundreds of receivers. Isaiah Williams with the Jets and Greg Dortch with the Cardinals. Yeah. That's it. Like, so, 3.7 yards was his average depth of target. Like, it. Although, to be fair, actually, you mentioned the name already. The one guy that is near him that I would say is like a regular contributor on an offense is Rashee Rice.
1: Right.
0: He's at 4.3.
1: He runs the slant. So he runs the slant every route.
0: Right.
1: Every route.
0: But everybody else is like a gadget guy in that area.
1: Yeah. For Shakir, Matt Harmon's latest profile, he didn't do one in 2025 yet. I'm sure he will this year. His chart for 2024, mm-hmm. Shakir's man coverage, he was in the 30th percentile beating man coverage.
0: Mm-hmm.
1: 30th. And beating press 37th. Like, you know, not terrible, but not necessarily really good.
0: Right.
1: And his success by route tree, he's great at screens, flats, slants, digs, pretty good on curls, but anything that's going to go vertical, like, it's not there. There's nothing really happening. So, you know, is he a underutilized separator?
0: Mm-hmm.
1: I'm not sure. He certainly is given the ball a lot. Maybe he's not given the routes to do that, or the system itself, like the design of the offense doesn't do much. But anyway, good player.
0: How different is it than, hey, he could play on the outside? It's like at some point in his career, if you think he's good at these things, why is he not doing it? Or why are you not trying to do it more often? That'd be my question with him. Like, I feel like if he was a good separator, they've needed guys like that.
1: Right.
0: Like, if he was a good separator, the idea that they would be actively choosing to not have him do it feels like malpractice. So I think I want to believe more that, and he doesn't have to be a terrible separator, just that he's so much better yak, that there's not another level of separator there. That, and if there was, they would be having him run routes down the field, intermediate routes, and that he wouldn't be coming in with 3 yards ADOT and all the screens that you get being such a high percentage of his looks. Like, I would just be very skeptical that he is. Who's the slot guy you're thinking of? Doesn't have to be, like, elite. Doesn't have to be JSN, who does more than that. It doesn't have to be St. Brown. Like, who's the guy that plays a lot in the slot that is a great separator?
1: Like, CeeDee Lamb.
0: CeeDee Lamb. Like, that. And I don't think Shakir is even a version of that. I just don't think he's a guy you would ask to do those sorts of things. Is he Chris Godwin? Like, that's under the surface, and they're just choosing not to use it? Like, it's just tough for me to get there with him on that front.
1: 803-0550. What else, Owen? Anything else going on you've been moderating today?
0: It's the gist of it.
2: Yeah, there was some Reinhardt talk, which you touched on earlier, about paying guys and when to pay guys, because it was sparked by the Benson contract conversation. Because we, at least I, and maybe I think Joe, you're with me, like, pay him now.
0: Yes.
2: As much as you can, like, as long as you can, because it's not going to get cheaper. And there's a school of thought out there that right now that is like, why? He's got like 30 goals in his career. What are you going to give him a long-term deal for? And the people were going back to, like, well, Reinhardt, you didn't pay Reinhardt. And for some reason, the argument was you shouldn't pay Benson because you didn't pay Reinhardt. But, like, did you not learn anything out of Reinhardt here? He went and scored like 50 goals for Florida after you bridged him and let him go because you wouldn't give him a long-term deal. And, like, hey, maybe learn a little bit off of that. Like, to me, Benson is like, get him done now, because when is he going to be cheaper than he is right now? Is anyone expecting him to come in next year and have like 30 points and like stink. Like I don't have. There's not a single iota of me that thinks that's there.
0: So if you include the playoff games, he played 78 games this year, and he had 52 points.
2: Yeah.
0: And if that goes up at all, then he's a 60-point player.
1: There's a point to be made here about, like, what's his career high in goals in regular season?
0: 13.
1: 13?
0: Yeah. In 65 games.
1: There's a point to be made about, like, listen, we love the playoffs that you just had. You're not a $7.9 million player. You scored 13 goals. Right?
2: Sure.
0: If you're getting 30 assists, and that's with missing 20 games.
2: And what is a $7 million player
1: in the
2: era we are now?
1: But again, like the Sabres have to try to save as much money as possible. So like, what's Yarmo's tale here? He flat out at his press conference said how much he loved him.
2: Right.
1: Like everything about this guy, got to lock him up long term. So,
0: well,
1: but they'll say that and of course want to keep the number reasonable.
0: But of course, like again, the price part of it is like this was Reinhart to some degree with the Sabres, right? Like when is the first time they would have had a chance to pay him? Would that have been after like his third year?
1: Give him his short term deals three different times, or is it two times?
0: Right, but I'm wondering when that first one was. Like he scored in his third season, Sam Reinhart, with the Sabres. He scored 17 goals. Like there was, and I think not to the same degree as Benson, but I remember early in Reinhart's career was this dude's got to work on a shot.
2: Yep.
0: Like he does not have a finishing ability that you want from him. And did he ever develop it? Right? Like we didn't necessarily see it here. He scored 25 goals at his peak, but use that number. 25 goals.
2: Sure, right.
0: Like he went from a guy that he's got shooting problems early in his career, scores 17 goals in 2016-17, and then, okay, there was another step. There was another level, and he became a consistent 20-goal guy here. And that isn't even a lot of his value, right? It was more than that. It was playmaking. It was assists. It was the defensive game that he had. And that is a lot of, I think, the Benson conversation and the value of it. Like, if Benson... career high in goals is 25, like Reinhart had here, I think you could still make a very easy case that he is a $7 million player.
2: Exactly. Exactly. And that's my thing about Benson is if the scoring, if it never improves, if he scores 52 points for the next 7 years of his career, I might be ready to pay him $7 million for 52 points if he does everything else he did all year long.
0: Right.
2: Like that is a valuable, impactful player that will do great things for you and impact the game in more ways than just shooting the puck into the net. That is a guy that has a web of impact that should not be underestimated.
0: Mm-hmm.
2: And I think matters for the way this team plays and what it represents to a point where you don't, like, it's just, to me, it is never going to get cheaper because you're going to get, Bedard's going to sign for $15 million a year. And then what's seven? Half of that? Like, okay.
0: Yeah.
2: Sure.
1: Yeah.
2: Like, and then Benson's going to go, all right, now I'm worth nine. So good luck. Like, that is what you're playing with here. And so that's why, to me, I am not trifling with, like, giving him a year to prove that he's even better.
0: So the Reinhart comparable, it was not after that year I mentioned. It was the next year. So the Sabres had him as an RFA. In the 2018 offseason, he was coming off a season with 25 goals and 25 assists. They gave him a two-year deal worth $3.6 million per year.
2: Hmm.
0: Then the 2 years went by. He had 65 points, and then he had 50 points in a 69-game season. Then they had another chance. Although, did they? Was this the... No, they signed him... Would he have signed an extension that year? Was he don't sign me long term. I'm already itching to get out of here. 2020 offseason. They signed him to a 1 year $5 million deal.
2: Yeah.
0: Like that would be the one. Like that, and that was a second bridge contract.
2: Mm-hmm. Exactly.
0: Again, I don't know at what point Reinhart said though, like, I don't want to sign 8 years here. Like, was it there or did that come after? But the original contract is the problem. If you had signed him to an 8 year deal in 2018, you would have just had him under contract.
2: Right. You get him
0: and not had to worry about
2: an 8 year deal for $5.5 million, and you're like,
0: right.
2: Then you're cruising. And that's what I think the Sabres have the opportunity to do here with Benson. Because as I said, if he stays exactly what he is now in terms of production, raw numbers, then I think it's worth it. And if he gets better, then you're getting a steal. Like if he becomes a 60 assist, 20 goal guy, you're like, that is a deal and a half that you can put yourself in a really good spot with. Like, that's the Thompson deal. That's the Samuelson now deal. Like, that has been a model for you. Like, you want to roll this over. Like, there's your next opportunity.
0: And is there, like, another level with him in that he is the furnace that, like, this team is going to be going on for the next few? Like, is he their Draymond Green? Like, going forward, where, sure, he's not the best player on the team, but what he does for you emotionally, in addition to all the defense he gives you and all the smart plays he gives you, like, just the way he plays the game.
2: Yeah.
0: You just, I don't know. I feel like there is a lot to him that is beyond, will he ever be able to shoot the puck? Which, by the way, like, that exit interview that Lindy and Yarmo would have had with him needs to just be, you need to shoot 1,000 pucks every day until next season, because that is the only thing left in your game.
2: Yeah,
0: you got faster. He went from one of the slowest players in the league before this past season to this year, he was an above average skater in all those metrics.
2: He had some burst this year. There were times where he was flying around.
0: Like, the only thing left for him to really do is, you got to learn how to shoot the puck.
2: Yeah.
0: You got to be able to finish, so that when you're going in on a one-on-one, you're not looking for someone coming behind you to pass it to, because you know you're never going to beat the goalie straight up.
2: Right.
1: 803-0550. 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

0: The Metro.
1: I think it's better.
0: Do you think they know that there is a division in sports called the Metro?
1: Oh, hockey?
0: Yeah. There is the Metro.
1: I don't think they care.
0: I'm not too worried about it. All right, well, the Metro Atlantic Athletic Conference is now the Metro. No more confusion.
1: Is the official name of the division the Metro or the Metropolitan in hockey?
0: It is the Metropolitan.
1: It's the Metropolitan Division.
0: Yes.
1: Really is a dumb name when you think about
0: it. It is a very dumb name.
1: The Metropolitan
0: Division. So is the Atlantic.
1: Do you remember the story in Seattle a couple years ago?
0: That they didn't want to be the Metropolitans because
1: they wanted to.
0: Right, but they couldn't because the division was called the Metropolitans.
1: Bettman didn't want there to be a team name the same as a division name, even though they're not. They wouldn't have been in that division. It's good. I think I'm glad they did this. I actually would like to see more college conferences change their names, given that a lot of them are named after the number of teams in their conference that is no longer accurate.
0: For instance, like the Big 12 could just become Dave. Change its name.
1: Dave.
0: You said you want to change its name. Just give it a name. What are you going to call it instead?
1: I mean, you could not have picked a lamer name, I think.
0: Every single is just like expansions.
1: Dave.
0: And they named the Big Ten did Legends and what? Legends and... Or the two, they switched, they put the two divisions into Legends and...
1: The Big Ten did this?
0: Yes, yes.
1: Let me look.
0: And everyone made fun of it the whole time.
1: It wasn't Grit and Grind?
0: No. It might as well have been. Legends and... Come on. When the Big Ten changed their names, I thought it was two L words, but it could be...
1: I don't see it.
0: You don't have it?
1: I just have East and West. Legends and Leaders.
0: Thank you.
1: There you go. Oh, that was... I know why, because... This happened only 2011 to 2013. Legends and Leaders?
0: Yes. The Legends and Leaders.
1: There are 18 teams in the Big Ten. Legally, I think you should have to call it whatever amount of teams. You should be the Big 18.
0: The Big 18.
1: The ACC is 17 teams.
0: Why don't they call themselves the RIG?
1: I mean, the Atlantic Coast Conference should absolutely change their name because there is a team in Texas now in the Atlantic Coast Conference. And two teams on... The Pacific Coast.
0: Right. The ACC.
1: You could keep the ACC part of it. Just call it the Athletic Coast Conference.
0: Athletic Coast. Okay.
1: Athletic.
0: That one got away from you. You got out too early.
1: I need that second.
0: The Athletic. Twitter poll. What's a better name for that conference? Dave or the Athletic Coast Conference?
1: All right. Put a poll up. I think I win that one. Dave.
0: I don't know.
1: Dave. The Dave Conference?
0: We're the champions of Dave.
1: The Sun Belt can stay the same.
0: That's a good one.
1: That's a good conference name. How many good conference names are there?
0: The Big East used to be a good name.
1: Yeah, but they don't exist anymore. Not really. Well, not football? I mean basketball, right?
0: Right. Conference USA.
1: The Mountain West.
0: Mountain West.
1: It's a good name.
0: The WAC, the PAC.
1: I guess the SEC is fine. Right, because they haven't really expanded beyond that.
0: Missouri Valley.
1: Geographically.
0: Anyway, the Metro. Congratulations to the Metro.
1: The Metro.
0: Mm-hmm.
1: All right.
0: Anyone have any follow-up coverage of the Fireball Meteor?
1: Do we have
0: a place where it hit?
1: No, I don't believe it survived the ground. The only thing I saw...
0: Incomplete.
1: The only...
0: Incomplete.
1: Well, they're calling it
0: the Brandon Cooks meteor. Did not survive the ground.
1: Actually, it's a meteor. If it hits the ground, it becomes a meteorite.
0: Okay.
1: Or a meteoroid. Meteorite, I think. Meteorite. I saw, the only thing I saw was that it was the size of a basketball.
0: Oh, that's it.
1: Yeah. And as we looked up yesterday, it has to be 16 feet to survive the atmosphere. And I don't believe you're going to find a basketball that is 16 feet. So... I don't think it came all that close.
2: Was it basketball sized, like near us, or basketball sized when it entered the atmosphere?
3: That's a good question.
1: I don't know when they. That's a good question. I can't tell you when they measure it.
0: For comparison, the asteroid that wiped out the dinosaurs, the GOAT asteroid,
1: the size of Manhattan,
0: was six to nine miles in diameter.
1: Yeah,
0: size of Mount Everest.
2: That's big. Big rock.
3: That's a
0: the goat.
2: Big space rock.
3: The goat.
0: The goat. It's the goat. That's unparalleled.
2: Yeah.
0: Yep.
2: There's no goat debate about that.
0: Traveling at 27,000 miles per hour.
3: Yeah, that'll do it.
2: Wait, does
1: I'd like to hear that tested with people. Like, ask people on the street. How big was the asteroid that killed the dinosaurs, and see what people say. Like how big it was. when they say it was

0: It's like the size of like Texas. Oh, no, I think they'd go bigger. I think they go. I think they would go too big.
1: They might go too big.
0: They think it's like the size of like the United States.
2: I might.
0: And it was just the size of a city.
2: I'll be honest, like knowing myself, if I was asked that question, I would overthink it and go smaller. I would smaller? Think it was like the size of a bus, but like the velocity.
0: You think an asteroid the size of a bus killed the dinosaurs?
2: I'm just telling you how my jacked up brain would approach that question. It's just the way it goes. My question is though, goat meteor or meteorite, whatever.
0: Not
2: could
0: it
2: there
0: didn't
2: be
0: land.
2: A debate with the meteor that slammed into Earth to create the moon?
0: That was a planet. That was the size of a planet.
3: Yeah.
2: Okay.
0: It's very different.
2: All right.
3: That is
0: something
3: the
0: size. Thea, I believe, is the name. Collided with the Earth and that created the moon. I'm a space guy.
2: Huge space guy too. It's been a while since I did my moon research.
1: I'm a space guy.
3: If you're a fan of the Avengers movies, you just have to think of the second one where they flip the city on and send it down.
2: Mm. Right.
3: That's the size of what would. Right.
2: Yeah. Yes, that's true.
0: Yeah.
2: I don't know how many people are making that connection that fast.
0: The planet that collided with the Earth to create the moon was the size of Mars.
3: Whoa.
0: In theory, okay. No one was there.
3: Mars is a lot smaller than
0: There's
3: Earth.
0: There's no video.
1: Ask Howard. He might have been there.
2: Was anybody there to see the dinosaur one too?
3: Howard.
0: The dinosaurs were.
2: Right.
0: Right. That's fair.
2: One of them made it to tell the tale.
3: They caught a blink.
0: We at least have the crater of that one though.
2: Right.
0: And this one you don't.
2: This one, you've just got the debris.
3: The flash was definitely the incineration. That was it.
1: All right.
3: Curtains.
0: No. There were a lot of space movies in my time off.
1: Oh, yeah?
0: While we're watching. I mean, it was movie central.
1: Run them down.
0: Because the baby doesn't do anything yet. Like, right. She just sleeps. So it was just movies all the time.
1: What space movies did you hit?
0: The Martian.
1: Good.
0: Which was good.
2: Yeah.
0: Rewatched Gravity.
1: Good.
0: Because I had not liked that the first time, and it was better the second time.
2: Sure.
0: Was more into it. I watched both the Greenland movies. Those, I guess, are more apocalypse movies than they are space movies.
1: Is this there are two movies named Greenland?
0: Yeah. The first one is all about a comet hitting the Earth. The second one is the worst movie I've ever seen in my life.
1: Okay.
2: Sweet.
0: Do you know the plot of the second one?
1: First off, I did not know there were any movies named Greenland.
0: Okay, that's good. Good for you.
1: Never mind the plots of two of them. Did you watch one Greenland, see there was a second, and think, like, let's see what this other Greenland movie is about?
0: Exactly.
1: Wow, all right.
0: And the second one is their journey to go to the crater where life is better.
2: Wow. Yeah, sweet.
0: Save yourself 2 hours.
2: I similarly, in my recovery from my, golf cart incident, have been just, I can't do anything, so I've been in bed just watching. I watched all of Andor and then followed that up with Rogue One and then followed that up with A New Hope and then followed that up with Empire Strikes Back, and then I watched The Return of the Jedi.
0: Which one did you start with?
1: Andor.
3: That succession is pretty
2: good.
3: It's
2: actually been awesome. It's been like a week, and I've just like watched all of the beginning of Star Wars. It's pretty baller.
1: Andor is legit great.
2: Oh, it's so good.
1: It's legit great.
2: So good.
0: I also watched all the Harry Potter movies. And
1: was that the end of your space movies, by the way? You said you all space movies. You gave us two.
0: I also watched Passengers, which was really bad.
2: Did Interstellar make this list?
0: I have seen Interstellar enough times recently that it didn't feel like it was worth another rewatch.
2: That's fair.
0: So I did not go there. There's one more somewhere along the way here. Hidden Figures. Is that a space movie?
1: Yeah.
0: Mm-hmm. Doesn't take place in space.
1: No, it's about a trip to space.
0: Yeah, it's about the math of space.
1: Yep.
2: Right.
0: But if you count that, then it would throw that one on the
2: list.
0: Did
2: you do Arrival?
1: That's a great
0: Seen it.
1: That's a great movie.
2: Love
0: good one.
2: That one.
0: Good one.
2: Very
3: Alien.
2: Good.
3: Is that a space?
2: Seems
0: it's been, count, it's been a long it? Time since I've seen Alien.
2: Seems like a risky one to do with the baby around, but.
3: Which is not watching.
2: Like, kids aren't.
0: No, they're not retaining
2: anything
0: right now. It's
2: just so loud, though. Like I'm thinking more about the noise.
0: No. So, okay, I don't know if you did this, but one thing that I have been doing is we absolutely are training her to sleep through any noise.
2: Oh, that's good.
0: So we are letting the dog bark. We are running the vacuum, windows open, like, whatever. Like, sleep through it. You're good. Brought her to the volleyball game yesterday that I played in, and that was, noisy enough. All good.
2: Very good.
0: Noise is not the enemy.
1: We'll see if that works.
0: You said that like you're skeptical.
1: Well, it's just like you have a lot of hopes. Like, oh, we'll do this, and she will just do that. Like,
0: It's not always how it works.
1: I no idea. You never know what you're going to get. Yesterday when I picked up my son from school, he was really upset. Like, he's sad. He walked outside, like, what's the matter, buddy? What happened was a friend of his had given him a $9 billion coin, and he lost it. So he couldn't buy the things he wants to buy.
2: That's awesome.
3: What? So, I love it.
1: Yeah, yeah, that's right. So
0: a $9 billion coin.
1: $9 billion coin he had been handed in school.
0: Wow.
1: And he lost it. Man. He was sad.
0: Whose face was on the $9 billion
1: coin? That's a great
0: coin.
1: Question. The girl promised him another. She's going to bring him another one today.
0: Wow. She has two. She has two $9
1: billion. Now, here's the problem.
0: Coins.
1: I know what you're thinking. Like, hey, let's just pretend. Once he gets this second $9 billion coin, believes he will be able to take it to a store and get whatever he wants.
0: I think you should bring him and give him that opportunity.
1: Yeah, right, right. And then he'll just think that's how that works.
0: Right.
1: Anyway, I don't know how that's relevant.
0: He's learning about the concept of money.
1: Right. I don't know how that's relevant to your daughter sleeping. I just do know that there's a lot of, well, we'll just try this.
0: Yeah.
1: And you just never know. I mean, we've got three kids, and the sleeping habits of them just kind of like built into their own DNA are so different as it is. All right. 803-0550. Extendo Sports coming up, and then we pass it off.
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5: 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I listened to you boys yesterday. 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
4: So the conference finals haven't been very fun. I think we can say that after last night. The conference finals in both sports, not a ton of fun.
5: No.
4: 4-0.
6: Got a Carolina. Flop fest in one.
4: Yeah, right, we got a flop fest.
6: I mean, even
4: fest
6: Montreal,
4: in one.
6: you could point to a couple flops there, but yeah. It's not nearly as bad.
4: Just not great watches all around.
6: St. Louis on the bench with the head in the hand.
5: Yeah, oh yeah.
6: It's a nightmare scenario for them.
5: Things are not going well.
4: Zach Jones, Joe Calley, Owen Parker here today. Derek Kramer taking another day off. Hopefully he is healthy and ready to join back tomorrow. But yeah, I mean, just not overall good watches even. Like, yeah. I as much as I like the Knicks going to the NBA Finals, we had overtime game in game one, and then they just ran over Cleveland. It was done.
5: Yeah.
4: They win game four by 20-plus points. Yeah. I go over to Vegas against Colorado. Some of the games were close, but it's sort of the same with, like, Ottawa, Carolina. It's nice that they're close. It still ended 4-0.
5: Right.
4: Like, it's right. Nice and all.
5: Congratulations sure. On your sweep that you feel shouldn't have been a sweep, but you got swept.
4: And then last night, Montreal, good for you, 6-2. You made me feel like garbage for a day.
5: Man.
4: You know, the Sabres don't make the conference finals. And then you've proceeded to just get run over.
5: Steamrolled.
4: The next three games. Have they hit 20 shots
6: no.
4: in each
6: Not
4: of the last
6: since
4: three games?
6: Game one, no.
4: Incredible
5: yeah.
4: How badly that's gone. And then, Joe, you mentioned it, the flop fest going on in the Western Conference Finals in the NBA. Please, goodness, I need San Antonio to win that to at least make this feel interesting.
6: Yeah, can we get it a little further? I mean, you have Adam Silver with Pat McAfee. We played it on the Jeremy Joe Show earlier this morning, about an hour ago.
4: Mm-hmm.
6: Basically just copping out the fact that there's flopping going on. It's, oh, the officiating's great. You know, the players are taught to try and get calls here and there. I'm paraphrasing, of course,
5: right.
6: But respect to Pat McAfee, by the way, for just flat out joking about flopping right in front of the commissioner and making him answer for it, which he
4: True.
6: Didn't. But
4: well, yeah.
6: It's whatever. I can't watch it. That's the problem. That's the problem I have. Not to get hot
5: Here
6: about
5: we go.
6: This early. That's the problem with.
4: Oh no! Come on, go off the leash. Come on,
5: you gotta go.
4: You gotta go
6: I
4: now.
6: I struggle with basketball a lot. NBA basketball. I'm a junkie for college basketball. When March Madness rolls around, I'm glued to it. I can't take my eyes off of it. This makes me want to turn off basketball and never watch it again, because you see even the highlights of it. It's supposed to be more physical, less calls, right? That's all we heard about the NHL playoffs as well, and that hasn't gone that way.
4: No, that's proven to be
6: anyway.
4: Wrong.
6: Yeah. But all you hear about the NBA playoffs is, oh, the refs just let it go. We're flopping to the point where that is not the case anymore, and you're just getting call, call, call, call, call. And it's like, come on. SGA, we're talking about the talent he has and how it's getting overlooked because he's just a flop
5: machine.
6: Guy. Yeah, he's churning out flops left and right. It's just not fun to watch. And any argument of the NBA is king, blah, blah, blah, this is why the NFL is taking over Christmas. I have to say, right? Like, you have this taking over your sport, and the commissioner isn't really even commenting on it. Everybody knows it. Everybody's commenting on it, and it's just still happening.
5: Mm-hmm.
6: And then you have SGA. You know, if they want to call me a flopper kind of a thing. All his quotes after, he doesn't really care because they're winning the games.
4: Well, and you know what? Credit to him.
6: Yeah.
4: I'm winning.
5: Right.
4: I could not care less. He's a two-time MVP. He's already got an NBA championship. Like, for him, yeah, okay.
6: Yeah. So it's just
4: Complain.
6: Frustrating to watch.
4: It won't change, but I this will probably be something that's done 10 years from now, but the rise and fall of Adam Silver as the NBA commissioner, when

0: he first gets in, I think Mo Sam is very forward-thinking, kind of a younger guy too, and the NBA we've seen is more of that progressive league that was, you know, fixing stuff and making the league better.
1: It was on the forefront of things.
0: I also feel like that was a lie fed to people.
1: Sure.
0: Ultimately, the game has gone, I think, in a way worse way. And it's not even the fact that, like, players, quote-unquote, don't play defense anymore. I think that's a very easy thing to go to with the NBA.
2: Right.
0: I don't think so. I think a big part of it is everyone plays the exact same style. It's a three-point contest. The players have almost too much power. Small markets are completely left behind. And now you're seeing as well, as we move on, small markets are even being left more behind because if you've been bad for a few years and you want to tank, well, your commissioner wants you dead.
1: The anti-tanking stuff did get crazy.
0: It's gotten too much. The NBA Cup thing is a joke. Mm-hmm. I've mentioned this. I think in some ways the NBA's popularity is manufactured in a way because ESPN, Fox Sports,
1: the contracts,
0: they talk about it endlessly. They talk about it like it is competing with the NFL. The numbers say it's not. The numbers also say the NBA has never been more popular, the ratings. I think that is because if you're following sports, you almost have to be having a finger on the pulse of the NBA because that's all anyone talks about.
1: It's nice around here because we're so hockey-centric in that time of year. And
0: right.
1: Even the playoffs, I care more about the Eastern Conference Final right now, begrudgingly so, than I do about anything going on in the NBA playoffs.
0: But Buffalo's in a bubble. That's the whole thing there. Mm-hmm. Buffalo's in a bubble. But when I turn on these games, I'm like, and even social media, I'm like, no one talks about this positively. No one has anything good to say about the NBA.
1: That's the problem.
0: It's all negative.
1: The only time anyone talks about them is when there's an issue.
2: Yeah.
1: And it's like, there's no good press for them.
2: I don't know how much of that is an NBA problem as much as it is
0: could be
2: a societal problem.
1: Sure, yes.
2: But I acknowledge that point for sure. I think that they were great marketing for a long time, and it got them, I think, in people's minds in a way that they now have taken over a little bit more of maybe the pop culture sphere than maybe they deserve or have earned or whatever. I think that's valid. But, yeah, I think they've got a bunch of problems in that sport right now. And that's just – but who doesn't? The NFL's got issues. The NHL's got issues. I think theirs are just so glaring right now and they're so front of mind that it's hard to avoid them.
0: It is hard to avoid them. But, yeah, for tonight we do have Spurs and OKC Game 6. I think that is at 8:30.
1: 8:30.
0: Yeah, so 8:30 tonight, NBC and Peacock. And then for the NHL the playoff format, I was giving some of the love to it to start where I'm like, I'm kind of into all these first round matchups. Ugh. Like I can see the vision that Bettman wants.
1: That's where they get you.
0: But then, yeah, like it's the conference finals suck.
2: Right.
0: And the second round, you're getting matchups that really shouldn't be happening. And now here we are where we're all waiting for the cup final and it's just bad games. They're bad series. They're not that competitive. Carolina is just running around Montreal. There was one game in which Montreal looked better, and most thought that would happen just because of the rust versus rest argument.
2: Yep.
0: It happened, and then immediately Carolina's like, oh,
2: we
0: sorry
2: got
0: about
2: it.
0: That. Yeah, all right, we're ready. We're ready to go.
2: Right. Look at – you just – it can be as easy as this in terms of the format. You mentioned it first there. Like, go back and look at the start of this playoffs – and look at the sides of the bracket on both the East and the West, where Vegas came out of in the West. They get the Utah Mammoth in their first round series.
1: Uh-huh.
2: And then they followed up with the Anaheim Ducks in their second round series. And so they waltz through the first two rounds and get to, the other team, what did the Avalanche have to do? They had to go and beat the Los Angeles Kings, who were the worst team to make the playoffs. Fine, great. They sweep that. Then they go see the Wild. And like that is a Titan matchup. That is two of the best five teams in the league all year long. They beat each other up. It goes, you know, they win in, I think they only won in five. But still, like it was a hard-fought series. And the Avalanche ran out of steam because the Golden Knights get to go in and just, Anaheim and Utah? Like,
0: yeah,
2: sweet,
0: we're good. We're fine.
2: Win.
1: Basically a couple
2: and
1: bye
2: then
1: weeks for them.
2: Go to the East. It's the same thing. Carolina gets the Senators. It's a four-game sweep. It was closer than the score would indicate, but it's a four-game sweep. And then they go through and they get Philly in the second round.
1: Who it's like, barely deserved to be
2: how
1: there.
2: How much of a layup is that? You get a meatball right down the middle to just launch into the river.
1: Yeah.
2: And then they get to go face another team in the Canadiens that went 7-7 against far better teams than Carolina or Vegas had to face in any of their first two series. Mm-hmm. And, like, that is a massive advantage.
1: And 12 days of rest.
2: And 12 days.
1: It was a disadvantage in game one, but then they shook the rust off and that was it.
2: What I said the whole time was it's going to take them about a day, and then they'll be back, and they'll be rested, and they're going to kick the crap out of whoever they see.
1: Right.
2: And, like, it is very, to me, clear to see the advantages that the league has created in the format that I don't think are earned to the level that they're given.
0: No, and that's the thing, too, is you almost – the hope is kind of what Carolina's been. Like, they're a frustrating example because it's like, guys, you should have gotten to a cup final here in the past few years. Like, you are the Buffalo Bills of the NHL.
2: Right.
0: Now they're seemingly having their moment in the sun. So credit to them. And hopefully that is
2: reflective
0: in the NFL. We have a similar outcome there.
1: Yeah.
0: But it's been a bonus of, just be a really good team in a bad division.
2: Mm-hmm.
0: You know, Vegas in the Pacific, Carolina in the Metropolitan. If you're a good team in the Atlantic or the Central, yeah.
2: You're in trouble.
0: Have fun. Yeah. Right. The Sabres win the Atlantic, and it didn't matter. It was you're going to play a 100-point Boston team and then the winner of Tampa, Montreal.
2: No.
0: Enjoy.
1: Mm-hmm.
0: Like, what?
1: It was a gauntlet.
0: It was a gauntlet.
1: I mean, we knew it was going to be. The way the division was this year, just in general in the regular season, thinking about as soon as you start thinking the Sabres are making the playoffs, you're like, who are they going to play? Like, this is going to be crazy.
0: Well, I mean, that's the thing. We were talking about each matchup kind of being like, I don't love kind of any of them. Boston was 100 points, and it's Boston. Ottawa was the analytics. Adore them. Mm-hmm. Montreal. Tampa. It was like all four of the potential opponents was, well, that kind of sucks. I don't really love that. It's, you know, again, I can see the vision. Like, if I'm in a boardroom with the NHL execs in there and they're coming up with this, I can understand it. You want to grab as many viewers as possible early with all those great matchups and then hope they all stay with you as it goes along. The problem is it's not one-off games. Like, it's one thing in the NFL where it's one-off games. Everyone's going to watch, this is it, and then we're on to the next round and the best sort of advance. You'll have off years where Jarrett Stidham starts an AFC championship game, right?
1: Yeah.
0: Or, you know, Jacksonville with Blake Bortles makes an AFC championship game.
1: I was just going to say that. Yeah, Blake.
0: But these games also wind up being close,
2: mm-hmm.
0: right? I mean, Jacksonville with Blake bleeping Bortles almost makes a Super Bowl against the Patriots.
1: Yeah, they were running the table on New England almost. Yeah.
0: Stidham. I mean, they almost... Same thing, Patriots. They almost beat New England. It was Stidham.
1: That was a frequent story back then.
0: Apparently,
1: the Patriots.
0: Yeah, apparently there's a rhyme here. There's a pattern. No,
1: there wasn't a dynasty or anything like that.
0: But it's with the NHL and the NBA, these can go to seven games, and you know at least the NBA has the bonus of it's 1-8, and very often the worst team loses.
2: Yeah.
0: You know, you will not get these upsets. The NHL, it can happen, not all the time. And then when you've lost these bigger matchups that maybe would be the marquee runs later in the season, later in the postseason, it just makes for a bad watch. It's not to say that Montreal and Carolina shouldn't have been a good series. It probably should have been. The problem is it just ultimately wasn't. Carolina got a really easy run. They played eight games Montreal played basically that in one series. They matched how many they played going into the conference final after game one against Buffalo. That series also went seven.
1: I might be naive, you know, really experiencing playoff hockey for the first time, like diving into it. Montreal could just like shoot more than 20 times and win tonight, and then it's like, oh, it's a series again, right?
2: Oh, yeah, of course.
1: Like they could just pop back. And anything we say today is moot.
0: 100%.
2: For sure. And that was all, you know, that we felt all that through the series. Like there were times where I think we all thought the Sabres were going to trounce Montreal, and then there were times where, like, oh, they're dead. It's
0: over. Games 2 and 3 were a rough
2: and
0: time
2: so,
0: for me.
2: Like, that's just the nature of the beast. So, yeah, of course, Montreal could tomorrow night just go out there and be great, and it could change the narrative around it, and momentum could shift. But just the way that Carolina is dominating them, I just don't see it.
1: Sure.
2: Especially not even if they go in tomorrow night, like, I just don't see them coming back out of the hole they've dug themselves into.
0: Right, this thing, it's a 3-1 series. Like if it was 2-2 and Carolina takes last night, it's like okay, we're sitting a little prettier. Like it is what it is. A team is going to lose that.
1: Oh, right, the Sabres were 3-2 in that series.
0: It's the fact that you're 3-1. Carolina has to just win one of the next three games to wrap this up. I mean, and we talked about that with with the Sabres when it was 2-2. You win game five, now it just becomes, all right, just wrap up one of these next two. They lose game five, and it becomes, all right, you got to go on a run. You got to go on a run.
1: Obliterate them in game six.
0: It's just, I just have not enjoyed these conference finals at all. It's even hard as well, because a lot of these games aren't close late, to stay with the games the entire time.
2: Right.
0: I mean, even, the series that's going on tonight, OKC and San Antonio, there's been a number of blowouts in that as well, where as much as it's going to be a close series, not particularly close games outside of game one, where you have the great performance by Wemby in OKC. The NFL playoff bracket, it's not my favorite. I enjoy the Stanley Cup playoffs more. I enjoy the intensity there. I enjoy the fact that it can end at any moment in overtime, stuff like that. But this is also where, I think, again, NFL's king is, those games are close. I'm mentioning Blake Bortles and Jarrett Stidham. Those AFC Championship games are close. Skylar Thompson against Josh Allen in Buffalo is a close game. For really no reason at all.
1: That wasn't close, and then it got close, which was the scary thing.
0: Very rarely are we hitting blowouts. It's Pittsburgh. Pittsburgh gets in the playoffs, they get run over.
2: Yep.
0: That's kind of about it. And
1: That's why you want to match up. Well, you did with Tom. That's why you wanted to match up with them. It's basically a bye week, but
0: It was basically bye week. Well, the Bills had that, and they picked up some injuries, so it wasn't even completely perfect.
1: That's true. That was Mason Rudolph. That's right.
0: I don't know. I'm again rooting for this heavily to be a close, fun game, and for San Antonio to win, to at least give us a little bit more run room here, because up to this point, the conference finals have been a joke, and that should be the most exciting, or the highest intensity games, and potentially the closest series or matchups, and they're just not.
1: Should be the penultimate heading into the Stanley Cup.
0: Yeah,
1: and it's not.
0: And they're not really at all. Again, I mean, Colorado. Oh, and you brought up a good point. They run out of steam. The injuries just piled up for them. McCarr misses games one and two. McKinnon picks up a knee injury that probably was more serious than,
2: Yeah, they think McCarr might not even be ready for next season already.
0: Right.
2: That's where they're at. They were banged up. But they also didn't get anything from McKinnon before he was hurt.
0: Yep.
2: And their depth was a ghost. Mm-hmm. And they were just getting out-checked. So.
0: Right. And now we get Vegas three times in 9 years. Carolina. Their boring style, and really the fact that it's Carolina going. Right. I mean, that's the likely matchup.
1: Who do you even want to win, right?
0: Oh, neither.
1: Come on. It's the worst possible Stanley Cup final matchup. And we're saying it like it's a done deal for Carolina. Like you said, it's not. Anything can happen, but more likely than not. It's just it's so unappealing. I wouldn't be surprised if we see viewership numbers go down.
0: I wonder about that too, because I saw a tweet yesterday. I can't remember who it was from, but he was mentioning the NHL's done a really good job at promoting the southern teams and the teams that are kind of in weird spots: Vegas, Tampa, Florida.
2: Yeah,
0: but they also probably would be in a better position to maybe have a traditional team win the cup: a Montreal, a Detroit. In a hockey loving market, Buffalo, have one of those teams come back.
1: Well, all the viewership numbers from when Buffalo was alive, this is the most watched game in playoff history, TV history, and all this stuff. You know what I mean? It was insane.
2: The league likes the Floridas and the Tampas and everybody that's where they are to be good for growth of the game, but it's undeniable that for revenue, you would cut your leg off to get any of these northern team, any Canadian market, any of Detroit, Chicago, New York, any of those teams get into the final, and you're in a way better place monetarily. Because, let's be real here, Vegas and Carolina are not the biggest hockey markets.
0: No. As much as Vegas has really adopted that team.
2: They've been great, but there's just not – it's not
0: right
2: deeply rooted in the way that it is here or anywhere in Canada or anywhere really any of the original six teams. A lot of the northeastern franchises – have a much, much richer, deeper fan base.
0: Oh, 100%.
2: So you're just it's not as healthy for the league. They're never gonna complain about it, obviously.
0: But. And I do feel weird about it. I will say, I think this is a bonus of the NFL. Wherever the quarterbacks are, wherever the star players are, it literally doesn't matter. The ratings will be there. That's where the league goes. They really don't need the markets. Look at the Jets not having any primetime games, let alone any 425 games. And they're in New York. That number one, wildly impressive. Congratulations, Jets. You've killed the New York market.
1: Yeah.
0: But number two, it also almost feels like a NFL-only thing. As much as I complain about the NBA not giving any room for their smaller markets to grow and to flourish and become their own, in many ways the NBA is very much similar to the NHL in that of because people want to watch the Lakers and the Celtics. Baseball is sort of this too. As much as we loved, Yankees. As much as we loved, the Texas Rangers getting to a World Series, or, you know, who are some of these other teams? Tampa Bay making a World Series, Washington. When it was Yankees, Dodgers.
2: It's a different thing.
0: You know,
1: those are the titans of the sport. You know what
0: well,
1: I mean?
0: That's like, what I mean is like, just, you know, and that's where for the NHL, yeah, it's like we're talking about that. It's Vegas, Carolina. Looks a little bit different, though, if it's Edmonton, Montreal, or, you know, Buffalo taking on Dallas. Like, that looks a little bit different. Dallas, even now, because they've been around quite a bit. They've had great players. They've won a cup. You know, there would be history there. Like, that would move the needle. I think even Buffalo, Minnesota would probably move a needle pretty hard, even though
2: Minnesota pro hockey is not. Yeah, right. It's a different market. But it's still, I think, would be a stronger brand than, you know, Carolina.
0: Yeah. It's in such a weird place. And I started so positively on these playoffs. And as it's going on, I'm getting more negative towards it.
1: Well, another, like, just comparison between the NBA and NHL. Round one of the NBA was a stinker compared to the round one of the NHL. And that was the big takeaway. And like you're saying, it's now they're both just kind of mid, right? Wherever they're at. So it's interesting to see how this plays out. I don't know. I don't think they'll ever change it. I think it is what it is.
0: I watching Gary Bettman on with Pat McAfee, oh boy.
1: Set in stone, man.
0: He could not be more happy.
2: The thing about that is he's at the end of his line coming soon.
0: Oh,
2: Bettman
0: yeah.
2: is. And the next guy will come in and do some stuff. Bettman is known to be very, very set in his ways, stubborn. You're not getting me to change my mind about anything. And regardless of whoever comes in next, there will be new ideas. And whatever it is, there will be something significant for that new commissioner to sort of put their stamp on things. So I would expect in the next 5 years, you see a new commissioner in the NHL and it's like, all right.
0: 3-2-1 point system, baby.
2: Right. It could be that. It could be playoff format. It could be realigning division. Like, whatever it might be, there is going to be something that shifts in some way.
1: Realigning divisions.
2: When Bettman eventually steps out of the role.
1: That could be fun to start looking into.
0: Realigning divisions?
1: Yeah. Like,
0: pull college football.
1: No.
0: Don't even worry about borders. All border gore.
1: I do not want to pull college football, especially what they're doing, expanding the playoff, all that crap. So
0: you guys don't want the border gore? You don't want like Edmonton playing the Eastern Conference?
1: I don't think that'll effective. Work. All that
2: Maybe just to see McDavid, but
0: that'd be about it.
2: That'd be about the only reason
1: that would be a plus.
2: Make that happen.
0: Although would they cater to the West Conference or the Western
1: teams? Start building it up a little bit?
0: Not even that, but I'm more like the timing. Would they be like, no, I know the game's in Buffalo, but we're going to start it at 9?
2: No.
0: They wouldn't cater to the West?
2: No. You cater to the East, I would think.
0: I agree. Yeah. I think you should.
1: Because there's no way
2: your big markets are all East.
1: Yeah.
0: I mean, they're never doing it.
2: Vancouver would be the only, you know, real one that you're upsetting. Even the Midland Canada markets are all, like, you could get Mountain Time.
0: Be fine.
2: Central Time.
0: The worst thing college football ever did, Cal being the ACC.
1: Yeah,
0: they don't change the name of the conference.
2: Yeah.
0: It's still the Atlantic. You're like, what is happening?
1: Oh, my Lord.
0: SMU being in the ACC championship game, just, I mean, good for them, but oh, my goodness.
1: This feels gross.
0: Oh, 803-0550, the number to call. Well, we ended there talking a little bit of football, and that's kind of what we want to do a little bit today. The Bills, OTAs, mandatory minicamp coming up. Wanted to look a little bit at some of the NFL futures, where the Bills sit with all of this, where some of these other contenders are at in their divisions, conference, some other stuff as well as we look around at the world of sports as the unofficial beginning of summer started this week. We'll roll along here and get ready for next season. 803-0550, the number to call. You want to jump on and join us here. Zach Jones, Joe Calley, Owen Parker on WGR.
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3: I'm enjoying it, man. Able to play free, just go out there, really just be myself. And I like what he's cooking up, you know, from up front and in the secondary. And just gonna keep learning, keep trying, and keep improving.
4: Bill's second-year corner, Maxwell Hairston, speaking with the media following, I think this is week two of OTAs. He was talking with the media after practice.
5: Yeah, they got the early start because of the new head coach.
6: Right.
4: That keeps throwing me. Like that's something I think all of it, Sal, of course, is going to have to deal with it. All the reporters will, but even us. Like, I'm so used to, like, when practices are and when everyone's speaking. There's some, they'll change here and there because you don't have to. You know, life is life. But, like, even training camp.
6: Yeah.
4: It's morning practices. May not be anymore.
5: Mm-hmm. Right.
4: You know, Jeremy and Joe have gone to training camp and practice has been going on like as either they're wrapping up or as they're in the middle of the show. Now it could be afternoons.
5: Sure.
4: We have no idea.
5: Depends on what Joe Brady wants to do.
6: Yeah. Right.
5: That's the exciting thing, too. Seeing the little different things here and there and how much change there would be and just the vibe difference, right? Because yeah. McDermott, this isn't a negative or anything. He was, like Sal said yesterday on the show with us, he's more of a stoic guy, right? He was very rhythmic in what he did. It was all pretty much the same. He was routine-oriented. Mm-hmm. I'm not saying Joe Brady's not any of that, but it'll be interesting to see difference-wise.
4: Yeah. Oh, I mean, my favorite thing about McDermott, the thing I always laughed about was like, that's his personality to a T. It was one of those Buffalo embeds, and I think it was for one of the drafts.
6: Right.
4: But Kim Pegula had made, like, treats for everybody. Like, she had made cookies, and she brought them in, and there's Sean McDermott eating a bowl of oatmeal and, like, won't take a cookie. And I'm like, yeah, that fits. Oh, that's exactly who he'd be.
5: That's on point right there.
6: Yeah, I asked Sal yesterday about this sort of topic, about, like, what – have you noticed anything different just in terms of, like, the day-to-day life? And, like, I'm going to be really interested to watch what we can all pick up from the outside here, sort of watching through the TV or at the games or whatever, and listening for people like Sal, who are obviously in the building, for like what are we not used to? Because mm-hmm. we've been in that McDermott, you know, world for so long. You forget that there are other ways to do a lot of these things, and I'm curious what of those will sort of pop up like, oh, wow. I hadn't even thought of this thing that he does that was interesting or whatever.
5: Yeah.
6: I think it will be a very, very interesting storyline to just sort of follow throughout the season as it goes. I'm curious to see how much he sort of changes as he goes mm-hmm. as a first-time head coach. Mm-hmm. You know, it's a guy that I think in Brady that has shown a willingness to sort of adapt and learn a little bit and change what he's doing at times. And I'm curious what he's sort of gets illuminated for him in what will be, as you mentioned yesterday, Zach, a very tough first five games. Like, that is no joke. Like, Brady's going to have to learn about himself as a head coach in there.
4: I think that's right. He's going to have to learn about himself. I mean, there's probably going to be – I mean, and this is where I liked what Jim Leonard had to say, too, of kind of being open and honest about how, this probably won't be a finished product even after year one, let alone weeks 1 through 10.
6: Like, mm-hmm. right.
4: It's going to be
5: – it is systemically different.
4: Yeah. And Joe, I thought you brought up a really good point too, is that it could also be a positive. You know, for 9 years, teams sort of knew what you were getting with McDermott. Us as well. And like as much grief as McDermott's gotten, there's also been positives. The floor of the team was incredibly high. I would give a lot of credit to that for Josh Allen, but also McDermott. Did he ever lose off the bye?
6: No.
4: You know, after 2020 2020 on, they won at least a playoff game every year.
5: And I know the defense is questionable.

0: the playoffs and stopping the run. I get all of that. This isn't a glazing point or anything like that. But look at his defense. There are free agents getting picked up by nobody right now.
1: Right, and they were able to somehow make it work.
0: Yes, and make multiple playoff runs.
2: To me, the most impressive thing about him, and this was a product of the way he played the defense, or schemed the defense, I should say, like they were always so good against the pass.
0: Yes.
2: And to me, that is the most important thing by a million miles for NFL defenses to be. And that finding that consistently was always very impressive. And that, to me, will be a place that, like, I think it's going to be curious. Like, what is it going to look like back there this season? Because it's not those guys that have been in the system are learning a new system that is going to be very sort of different and new and fresh. And I talked about yesterday, there will be advantages to that, but there are obviously, like, there's a learning curve that's going to need to be applied. And that's what Leonard's referencing, when it's not going to be a finished product.
0: Mm-hmm.
2: It's not just that they don't have the exact players they want. It's the players aren't going to know exactly what the coaches want from themselves.
1: And I think they're also going to be finding out, too. Sal mentioned this, and I know we've all talked about it, too. Who actually fits the scheme?
0: Who plays where?
1: You know, who is somebody that maybe we have to all sit here by the end of the year and go, okay,
2: you were
1: you're
2: a McDermott
1: gone. Guy. Yeah, we're going to be moving on from you. Greg Rousseau is a name I think that's brought up a lot with
0: Yes.
1: You know, and so we'll see.
0: We've seen this before.
1: Oh, yeah.
0: From the Jim Schwartz to Rex Ryan transition.
1: Oh, yes.
0: That was that 4-3 snowplow Mario Williams defense. And Mario Williams did not work.
1: No, the feeling was, we're so good with Schwartz.
0: Yeah.
1: What are we going to be with Rex Ryan? Well, you know.
0: Changes a lot of things, and players don't fit where they used to. So I'd be expecting to see some of that this season. I'm not going to lie to you.
1: I would too. 803-0550, want to jump on, join the conversation. How are you feeling on the Bills? And to that point, you know, as much new stuff is going to be here with the Bills, some things never change. The Bills are, and this is per FanDuel Sportsbook, tied for second for the highest odds to win the Super Bowl. The Rams are plus 700, but then it's the Seahawks, Ravens, and Bills who are all plus 1,000 to win the Super Bowl. Unsurprising, I think the Rams are just flat out on paper probably the best team, but then Seattle, end of the year as the best team in the sport. Baltimore routinely has one of the better rosters. I think that is inflated, but neither here nor there. They are always considered one of the best rosters. And then the Bills, always there. They are always there. And yeah. I mentioned it yesterday with you guys. I talked about it last night on my show, that you tweak a few things here or there, they're in the Super Bowl either one of the last 2 years or both of them. And that's just bringing in these last 2 years. You know, you can go all the way back to 2021. 13 seconds only gets them to the AFC Championship, but let's see how they go against that Bengals team if they do take down Kansas City, right? There's a few other examples as well, but they're right there. And so it's unsurprising. With that, though, have a little game here as I've got FanDuel up.
0: Okay.
1: So I gave you the top four, right? Rams, Baltimore, Seattle, Buffalo. Who, and it's a tie for the bottom, who are the three teams that have the lowest odds to win the Super Bowl this year?
0: I'll give you the one that has no primetime games in the New York Jets.
1: That is one of them, correct. No primetime games, no 425 games either.
0: No, they're just stuck. Yeah. Purgatory 1 o'clock games.
2: I'll pick up the other team that has no primetime games, the Miami Dolphins.
1: That is correct. Miami is the other AFC East team. So, like, that also for me too, like, as much as like the 5-game start is rough, that's
0: that's 4 wins.
1: Probably 4 wins. Yes. I don't want to say definitively, but probably 4 wins.
0: You never know. Miami's coach seems to have a good head on his shoulders. I know they're working with not a lot right now, but
1: that's the key of it, is they're working with not a lot. You don't know what's going to go on.
0: You might surprise here and there, though. Mm-hmm. You never
1: Green
0: know.
1: Bay, but Green Bay has been one of the better organizations, you know, in the NFL over the last 10 years. So bringing guys over from that, especially with how Miami under McDaniel and Greer, they almost wanted to be like a Miami Vice team. Like, they really wanted to, which I can understand. That's normal of almost any city. You want to sort of have your identity very much embody what the city is.
2: Right.
1: Problem is, in the NFL, the Miami lifestyle, the Miami vibe does not fit.
0: No.
1: They could not play in cold weather cities. They could not play late in the year. They were high-flying early, but teams adjusted, and it ultimately kind of always went south for the Dolphins. But yeah, so Jets, Dolphins are the two. Not that surprising. I want to see if you guys do get the third one, though. They all, by the way, have plus 2,500 or 25,000.
0: The Saints?
1: To win. No. Mm. The Saints are plus 8,000.
0: Okay, so still not great.
1: Not great, but they're not like at the bottom.
0: No.
2: Well, the Raiders.
1: Plus 10,000. They are not on there.
0: Okay. Thinking of the bottom tier teams.
2: Yeah, I know. This is
0: yeah, it's both conferences. I said the Saints. Who can I think of here? Who's toiling in the bottom of the toilet?
2: There's
0: here?
2: A lot of toiling that happens in the
1: there
2: NFL.
1: Is. Yeah, there
2: lots
1: is.
2: Lots of toiling.
0: The Giants probably are not down there.
1: No, the Giants are plus 6,500.
0: Harbaugh.
2: That doesn't surprise me at all. How about the...
0: I need to get a list of just NFL teams in front of me.
2: When you get into these, it's going to be tough.
1: I feel that the AFC power rankings, I got to pull up the list of teams. I will forget the Colts. That will happen.
2: Oh, yeah. For sure.
1: Spoiler alert, the Colts are not one of these
2: teams.
1: No,
2: I didn't think it was going to be the Colts. How about Arizona?
1: Oh, ding. Arizona. Carson Beck potentially going to be their starting quarterback?
0: That's a tough scene.
2: That's what got me there. Who's even playing quarterback down there?
1: Yep.
2: Okay.
1: Arizona, the Jets, and the Dolphins have the lowest odds to win the Super Bowl this year, followed by the Cleveland Browns and then the Tennessee Titans.
0: Cleveland. No. That was
2: Cleveland, yeah.
1: Yeah, Deshaun Watson might be playing quarterback there.
2: Right. That makes you
1: which
0: that or Shadur and Todd Monken just seems to not have it together right away. Right?
1: No, I don't the whole Cleveland search was weird because I know Schwartz sort of was trying to hedge his bets and be like, guys, I mean, I was like the reason we were like even like,
2: yeah,
1: okay.
0: He right. wanted
1: like,
0: it.
1: It should be me. It doesn't end up being him. They go to Monken. I think as well Cleveland, though, should just be pushing all their chips into 27 with that draft. Mm-hmm. I get it, 26. Around this time this year, the quarterback class was thought to be much better. By week two of the college season was, oh, no, it's not.
2: Right.
1: But 27, I mean, it's been talked about for like 2 years that this class might be special. Cleveland, you have a great defense. By the way, had a wonderful rookie class last year.
2: Mm-hmm.
1: Like, if I'm them, we just got to figure out the quarterback in 27.
0: They just take 18 quarterbacks in the draft. That's
1: yeah, like,
0: they
1: do not worry about this year even remotely. The Jets are kind of almost the same thing, too, of like, just we're going to get a quarterback in 27.
0: Yeah.
1: Dolphins are fully rebuilding. It's Arizona.
0: You'd like to see the Jets get an interception. I will say that. Not to cut you off. You would like to see the Jets maybe play some defense with Aaron Glenn as their coach.
1: Right. Well, yeah, a DB as your head coach and a pretty darn good one at that. Like,
0: sure.
1: Luck into one or two?
2: Mm-hmm. Right.
1: Like, that's the big thing. Like, just luck into one or two. Just not against the Bills. I don't need that. No, not after.
2: That would be a bad vibe.
1: Not after the Aaron Rodgers Achilles game where he leaves two plays in and you still lost.
0: Yeah.
1: Because they had an. Oh, man.
0: That was a
2: tough scene.
1: It went about as well as anyone could have expected, which is not well at all.
2: Right.
0: I wonder who's like the middle, more the middle of the pack. Is there. Now the question is, I know this is like a lot to do on the spot.
1: No.
0: Who were the bottom four last year, and where are they now? Like with some changes and stuff.
1: Oh,
0: like that.
1: I don't know.
0: Like the Giants had to have been down there last year.
1: Probably,
0: right?
1: Probably.
0: Maybe Jackson Dart and the quarterback difference popped them up a little bit
2: with neighbors and like. You could get there on them being
0: competitive maybe not the bottom four or whatever.
2: Mm-hmm. Yeah.
0: Cleveland's definitely down there.
2: Absolutely.
0: Because their quarterback fiasco in the draft last year.
2: Who's stuck in that purgatory? That's a good question.
0: Mm-hmm. Like, the Jets have to be down there. They have to be a repeat offender.
2: The Jets, for probably. Sure. They were. What were they doing last year? Was that Fields? And they were probably last again.
0: Yeah. Yeah. And the Browns, like as we said, we were there. What was the other one? The Dolphins were not.
2: Dolphins were not.
0: They had
2: there,
0: Tua. Yeah.
2: Tua and Tyreek. And Achan. And like they had a bunch of stuff where it's like,
0: it could be competitive.
1: Then, all right. This is from exactly a year ago.
0: Okay.
1: Or, well, a little bit off.
2: Whatever.
1: Oh, no way.
0: Patriots?
1: No, this has to be. This Patriots? Has to be this year.
0: Oh, it's the exact same?
1: No, never mind. I read the date. I read the year wrong. So I was like, no way. All right, mm-hmm. I'll look for this in the break.
0: Yeah, sorry to spring that. I was just thinking, like, who actually is stuck down
1: there? I got so excited there for a second. I'm like, it was Arizona, the Jets, and the Dolphins.
0: No. The Dolphins would be the only thing that surprised me in there.
1: Yeah.
2: Arizona would have, too, because of Kyler.
1: Sure, right. The feeling was Harrison Jr. would take a step forward in the second year.
2: Yeah, I wouldn't have expected them to be at the bottom of that, but... No, that's interesting. I'm curious. We'll look into this.
0: Yeah. Yeah.
1: Before we take our next time out, let's go to the phones here. Adam is up first here. Adam, how are we doing?
3: Hey, guys. Thanks for taking my call. It's funny. I was just talking about the Cardinals the other day. I was like, you know you're screwed when Jacoby Brissett is holding out for more money as your starting quarterback. So that sums up their season right there. Just wanted to touch real quick. I think the one thing I'm so excited to see is just how John Fox can help out Joe Brady. I don't really think that's talked about as much. I really thought when we were looking for a defensive coordinator I thought they were going to go the senior route. I kind of had somebody like Ron Rivera in mind, you know, somebody who's been a head coach before, somebody who can help Brady, you know, kind of learn on the job, so to speak. But I'm really excited to see just how John Fox can really help Joe Brady manage the lifestyle of becoming a head coach and not just a play caller. I just wanted to hear your guys' thoughts on that and just how you see that helping Brady out with not just the day-to-day, but also managing game day. So Adam, I'll hang up and listen, and thanks for taking my call.
1: Yeah, man, thanks for the call. I would even say, too, for Brady, that's why he brings in Pete Carmichael as well.
2: Sure.
1: Just a longtime OC, not necessarily going to be calling plays, but just kind of help him out and formulate game plans. The Fox thing, though, and I know you guys probably remember this too, McDermott did the same thing.
2: Yeah.
1: Brings in Leslie Frazier. You know, eventually he becomes his defensive coordinator, and you know, Fox is, it seems more like a consultant more than anything.
2: Sure, but that partnership grew into like a very trusting thing before it obviously crumbled after a pretty heartbreaking loss.
1: But that was initially kind of, I think, the plan for McDermott. First-time head coach, bring him in.
0: That'll be Brady's confidant, right, at the end of the day. Like, just to figure out what's going on, like, you know, any advice, anything like that. Like, I think you need that.
1: Yeah, very Michael Corleone in the chair, but Vito's right behind him. Yes. Like, you know, like, I'm not the Don anymore, but, like, I'll be your main confidant. Yeah.
0: The guy in the chair, the guy in the earpiece, right?
1: Yeah.
0: Like, that kind of a thing.
1: I think it is going to help. Fox was a very successful coach in the NFL. It's not like he's bringing in the GOAT, right? But I don't think that necessarily has to be it. It just has to be a guy that maybe, you know, here, the first five games, settle yourself.
2: Right. Don't freak out.
1: It's all right. It is going to be a grind here. It is a long season. While it's only, you know, 17 games, 18 weeks, it's a long season. We all know that. So just I think that will be maybe the biggest thing for Fox, or, well, for Brady having John Fox with him, is just take a breath. You're all right. You've been here. You've done this. You're just in the big chair now rather than in one of the side chairs.
0: Yeah. You're not up in the booth. You're on the sideline.
1: Yep. 803-0550, the number to call. We'll get those opening Super Bowl odds for last year's Super Bowl. See who the worst teams were going into next season, or going into last season, when we come back. Zach Jones, Joe Calley, Owen Parker on WGR.
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3: All right, we're going to deviate here for a moment.
4: So
3: here we go. We were talking at the break. Owen's finally eating his breakfast. Good for you. You're being healthy.
4: I
3: got to
4: try.
3: You got to try. And you're having a peanut butter and jelly sandwich.
4: I am.
3: We went through a couple of conversations there. Number one, the best kind of jelly. Strawberry. I like grape jelly. I'm okay with it.
4: Yeah.
3: But I'm a strawberry kid.
4: Fair.
5: As am I.
3: But you hate grape jelly.
5: I don't like it.
3: And I think that's wrong. But then now we've got into a much more upsetting conversation, and that is the state of peanut butter and jelly sandwiches and the fact that there is only one kind of peanut butter that is correct, not just on a peanut butter and jelly sandwich, but you know, if you're feeling yourself at midnight and you're like, I need a little snack, a spoonful of peanut butter.
5: Crunchy.
3: No.
4: Yes.
3: Here's the thing.
5: I'll say this quick because I know we're up against the clock. I really like creamy peanut butter on my peanut butter and jelly sandwiches. If I'm going for the spoon, or anything else. Peanut butter on toast, whatever.
4: Man, you guys are
5: I'm
4: soft.
5: Crunchy. I'm crunchy.
4: Just eat the crunchy peanut butter, man. It's
5: Why?
4: Just better.
3: It's not just better. It's creamy peanut butter.
5: It's not butter. We lose butter when there's chunks in it, okay? That's what it is. Butter is supposed to be smooth.
4: You guys are absurd.
5: Savory.
4: It's better with the peanuts in there, too.
5: I don't disagree.
4: The textural addition is huge.
5: It's too much.
4: It tastes good.
5: On a peanut butter and jelly sandwich, it's too much, but by itself, I enjoy it.
4: On the peanut butter and jelly, it adds a crunchy element to a very soft sandwich, and it needs it.
5: What does Big PB&J make? Your sandwich.
4: This?
5: The big companies that produce PB&J.
4: I couldn't care.
5: Big PB&J is all smooth, Owen. 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
4: I couldn't care less what the company that makes these sandwiches has to say about my peanut butter choices. I buy this because it's easy. If it was crunchy peanut butter, I'd eat them every day.
3: This is insane. It's creamy all day, every day.
4: Psychos.
3: Joe's right.
4: They're
3: peanut butter and jelly, they're like,
5: big
3: guys, there's a right answer.
4: You're telling me they wouldn't print money if they came out with a crunchy peanut butter one of these things?
3: No, I think it's a psyop.
4: I think
3: there's 10
5: people in
3: the
5: world. If you're asking me, they've already tried and it's failed. If you're asking me.
3: They tried and it's failed and they're just blacklisting
5: it.
3: Do
5: they have crunchy Nutella with hazelnuts in it? I don't think so.
4: It would be awesome if they did.
5: That actually would be great. I love hazelnuts.
3: 803-0550. We'll be right back. This is WGR.
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0: Hour number two rolling along here. Zach Jones, Joe Calley, Owen Parker sitting in for Derek Kramer today. A little under the weather. Hopefully he'll be back tomorrow. We'll have primetime players tomorrow as well. We're a little late on that. I knew the days of the week with the short week, which I was very proud of myself for. Does not mean I reacted like it was a short week.
1: I'm not looking forward to next week. Monday being an actual day of work is going to be a nightmare.
0: Monday
1: and I am not ready for
0: day.
1: That. I'm not ready for that.
0: No, I think that's fair. It's the best parts of the short weeks are, of course, the 3-day weekend, then the 4-day work week. You're right. It's the first full week back. And it's well after, of course, the vacation, but it's the first full week back where you're like, oh no. Here we are.
1: This has been a dream. I walked in on Tuesday. It's already Tuesday, right? The week's already well on.

0: tweet in the break. No offense to whoever this is, and by whatever I'm about to say, but dill pickle in a peanut butter sandwich.
1: Yeah, Steve tweeting in, not a fan of jelly, but he wants at least me, I'm assuming you two as well, to try a peanut butter and sliced dill pickle sandwich. He said the balance of flavors will amaze you. I almost died. My soul left my body for about 5 minutes.
2: The more I think about it, the more I'm like kind of thinking, okay.
3: Yes. Thank you.
2: The salty and savory and the
3: I'm with Steve here. I've never done it, but I can get in my mind's eye to a very yeah, you gotta close your eyes and really like think about it.
1: You're talking about opening his third eye to have a peanut butter and dill pickle sandwich. That's not a sales pitch.
3: I'm just telling you, I could see it. Salty and it could be real good.
0: You know who eats those? Zach Benson. That's who eats those. Mm. If anybody's going to eat a peanut butter and dill pickle sandwich, it's the carny himself, Zach Benson.
1: I can see that.
3: Yeah. I don't have a lot to rebuke that. I gotta tell you. But
0: You're going to try it?
3: Maybe.
1: Oh, and I'm learning stuff about you in these last couple of breaks that are upsetting me.
3: I don't know why you think you would learn anything that wouldn't.
1: Well, that's because in my head, I'm like, oh, like Owen's like the only like normal goalie I've ever met. Like Alex Lyon's wide-eyed and scary. No. Like he's just saying like out-of-pocket stuff, and Owen's out here like, I mean, my palate is literally insane, and it would freak anyone out.
3: Some of us are just better at hiding it than others.
1: I think it's the key.
3: Reality of our
0: Steve,
3: situation.
0: Why don't you try this one on for size, okay? I also referenced Jeff Daniels, the actor Dumb and Dumber, right? All of that. Even in The Martian, he plays the head of NASA.
1: Don't get me started on Jeff Daniels. He's in Dumber and Dumber, but then you put him with Aaron Sorkin. That man is an actor,
0: I know,
1: okay?
0: I know. He went on with Stephen Colbert. That show's now ended, but he went on with him. He says, a pita bread, split open, loaded with a quarter-inch layer of creamy peanut butter.
3: Quarter-inch.
0: Crushed cheddar and sour cream potato chips, and a generous drizzle of barbecue sauce. That's his sandwich.
3: Sure. Eat whatever you want, people. Don't let these two judge you.
1: I'm losing faith in people, like at a record pace.
0: I think
3: don't judge them.
0: Well, would you? Never mind. That's not. would you put pickles?
1: The waters.
0: Because anything you can convince me would be good on a pizza dough. Anything can get turned into a pizza. Peanut butter and jelly can go on a pizza.
1: Yeah, no, absolutely.
3: Sure.
0: Would you have peanut butter and pickles on a pizza? Maybe.
1: Because I have pizza dough and not like white bread?
0: When I've had leftover everything, I put it on a pizza dough. Because I make pizzas from scratch at home. I had leftover cheeseburgers. Man. I broke them up, made a cheeseburger pizza.
3: Man.
0: You know?
1: Yeah, but I'm already out on peanut butter and pickles. On just, again, like normal, like white or wheat bread. I'm not changing because, pizza dough looks different.
3: Right. Yeah, I don't know how much that sways anybody, really. For being honest.
0: How about those odds?
3: Yes. Thank you, Joe.
0: How about those odds?
1: 803-0550.
3: What were those numbers we were talking about earlier?
0: Lots of numbers not get to in the last segment there.
1: So, if you did miss it, we were discussing some of the futures as we're sort of turning our attention a little bit more to the NFL. We went through the Super Bowl odds, not necessarily opening, but right now on FanDuel Sportsbook, the odds to win the 2027 Super Bowl. The three lowest odds are Arizona, the Jets, and the Dolphins. The highest are, the Rams in first, but then Seattle, Baltimore, and Buffalo all tied for second. Joe had an interesting question, which was, look to last year. What were the odds at this time then? Well, in terms of the favorites, unsurprisingly, Buffalo, Baltimore, and the Eagles were all plus 700. Kansas City was plus 800, so that's your top four right there. The bottom, though, some things do never change. Jets, still one of the bottom teams at 200-1. Mm-hmm. Giants and Titans, also 200-1. Your lowest, though, was Cleveland and the Saints.
0: That's why I thought the Saints this year, but I forget. They actually, did fine. Like, they weren't at the bottom
3: Shuck
0: of the league.
3: Shuck
0: looked
3: good.
0: Fine. Yeah.
4: More. I mean, arguably the best rookie quarterback last year.
0: Which is astonishing, to say the least, but that's why this season it makes sense for them really not to be there.
1: Mm-hmm.
0: So
1: this year, if you want the Saints odds, I think I did give them, but
0: they were like plus 8,000. Yeah,
1: yep. I mean, they're still considered a bottom team, but they're building their way back.
0: Yeah, they're starting to put the pieces together, see if they can. But it's interesting to look around the league. Just It is, we call it a week-to-week league, mm-hmm. but like thinking season-to-season, how different the storylines are and everything, it's kind of remarkable. Especially having been able to take like 3 months off because the Sabres have been good. Mm-hmm. Starting to really look into it now and seeing how much has changed is nice.
1: I mean, you can even go, I'd even argue month-to-month. Like,

0: you know, I made a joke this week for Reverse AFC Power Rankings. It's May. This is the Jaguars and Chargers time of the year. Mm-hmm. Like, this is when everyone is like, guys, I don't know. I mean, right. Like, the Chargers, look at the talent. And then they charger it. Or the Jaguars. Yeah. You know, the Jaguars for years, really since getting Lawrence, is they've kind of always been this team that seems to be bubbling up to the surface of, okay, should we take you seriously?
1: Yeah.
0: And they got, I think, about as close as they have in a long time of, okay, they might be really here to stay.
2: They have the coach, mm-hmm. everything.
0: Quarterback looked maybe his best ever.
2: Yeah, he cut his hair, though. That's a bad omen.
0: I don't know. The video they played there was fake.
2: He actually cut his
0: hair.
2: Yeah,
0: no, the overall hair, though, that he went, I'm like, okay, that's not bad.
2: Yeah.
0: It's not the worst thing I've ever seen. The wig they had on the video, I was like, that's an atrocity.
2: When Josh Allen hasn't had long hair, though, what happens? It's not great.
0: That's right. Yeah, it's the long hair years.
2: When you're chopping, this is the time to do it, actually, so he's fine.
0: That's right.
2: If he does it mid-season, then, yeah, your juju's gone. It's over.
0: But I do like to, like, look back at where we were, you know, a couple months ago when we're into a season of, like, how people felt about teams. Like, right now, like, again, 2027, who are the top teams that we're looking at? It's the Rams, it's the Seahawks, Ravens, Bills, 49ers, Chargers. Even Kansas City, though, was up here, plus 1,600. Mm-hmm. But for Kansas City, Mahomes, coming off a torn ACL.
1: Right. He's probably going to be ready, but how ready is ready?
2: Right.
1: What is that going to look like?
2: Probably not scrambling around. That would probably be, you know.
1: What's going on with Rice also?
0: Rehabbing in prison.
1: Right.
2: Rehabbing in prison, 30-day probation that's already underway. So mm-hmm. he violated that, so he's in prison for 30 days. That couldn't have been timed worse for him, because Schefter was on talking about this. It might have been on his podcast I saw, mentioning if he had got, we're talking on the outside of this situation. I'm not versed in whatever, right? But that was probably the worst thing he could have done, because now he can barely rehab. He doesn't have access to all the facilities, right, or anything, correct, like that. So this is going to set him back even longer, probably, because mm-hmm. he's not going to be ready. So
0: yeah, I'm saying it as a joke, but like, it also is, he is rehabbing in prison. That's not a positive. That's not like, oh, he can just hang. Like, I mean, what's always the joke? If, like, you're in prison, I'm going to get yoked, because, like, all I can do is, like, work out and read. But, like, for
2: that's
0: him,
2: a different kind of working out.
0: Yeah,
2: that's
0: for not him, just
2: not
0: yeah,
2: that.
0: Yeah,
1: right.
2: That's my leg was in shambles.
1: I need a machine to stabilize mm-hmm. electrodes. And
0: so, I mean, you have that. Trent McDuffie is no longer on the roster, right? They trade him to the mm-hmm. Rams, which long-term might be a good thing for them. In the short-term, maybe not so much. And then the division. Chargers, as much as we're kind of picking on them, I really like what they maybe are going to be offering this year. Because even you can go back to their playoff game against New England, which is a disaster, right? Herbert's terrible. Both their starting offensive tackles are out. Mm-hmm. I mean, that will change an offense.
2: Joe Alt.
0: Yeah, him and Slater. That will change an offense. It did for them multiple times in the year. Now he's back. Mike McDaniel is the OC. And I have always looked at Jim Harbaugh as maybe the most terrifying coach in football. Because wherever he goes, they win. He may not be around for a long time. He may wear people out pretty quickly, but they will win. And you give him somebody like Herbert, that might, number one, force him to stay a little bit longer. And then two, it gives him something he really ultimately kind of hasn't had except in his days with Stanford, with Andrew Luck.
1: Exactly. And you mentioned the Chargers there. I think Denver is also in that division lurking around, adding Jalen Waddle. Like, that team is looking better and better. If Bo Nix is healthy, that ankle's back right, like, I don't know. That's another scary team with a really good offensive mind, Sean Payton at the helm,
0: mm-hmm.
1: that could be, you know, rearing and ready to go on trying to take out the Chiefs. And I mean, obviously the Bills have to deal with the Patriots in the division, and that's a conversation. How good are they going to be again? The A.J. Brown thing, we should probably touch on.
0: Like,
1: that's a question mark. Does that get done? If it does, what does it look like? If it doesn't, what does it look like? So to me, there is a difference there in division, in terms of division competition and strength of, you know, gauntlet within your own area here. The Bills are at a little bit of an advantage with two of probably the weakest teams across the league.
2: 100%.
0: You bring up the Patriots, though. A.J. Brown, I mean, for about a month now, maybe a little bit longer, it's been around June 1st. Yeah, the Eagles are going to trade him there. I saw Jacina Anderson, though, today reporting that they were squabbling a little bit over, you know, terms of the contract. There are probably also other teams lurking around. Howie Roseman, I do think, legitimately is a generational general manager, not just in the NFL, but in sports.
1: Yeah.
0: He is the face of the Eagles, ultimately, which if you have a GM as the face of your organization, one, really? And cool. Two, oh, you must be pretty darn good. And, yeah. and I think they are. There's always a chance he goes, no, they gave us a better offer. We're going to send him over there.
1: Exactly.
0: Or ultimately, Eagles could keep him. I mean, they do draft a receiver this year, Mekhi Lemon. They probably have a plethora of them, but right. for their passing attack, maybe it's not a bad thing.
1: I would be stunned.
0: I would
2: too. Me too. Even last year when they fed him the ball, they lost those games. They didn't win the games where he was heavily involved. Like, I think he goes elsewhere, and it would make sense for New England with the Vrabel connection, all of that. Also, I remember I put my update a couple weeks ago. Someone was reporting that the Chiefs are reportedly circling back on that to maybe try and get a deal done
0: Which
2: there.
0: Which makes sense because
2: with the Rice thing.
0: Well, this thing, Rice won't be suspended this year. The NFL moves at snail's pace with suspensions. It's more the long term there for them, too, of like, dude, you're not going to be on this team.
2: They're not signing him to an extension. Yeah. They would have to do it. Arguably, now would be the time they're going to do something like that. And they have no plan to do that.
0: Oh, I wouldn't touch him with a 10-foot pole.
2: No.
1: Right.
2: No.
1: And there's also, like, knowing what we know about Howie Roseman and how he operates with the Eagles, you think there's no way he's not shopping A.J. Brown around to try and drive the price up? Of course he is. Mm-hmm. That's his job.
2: I'm going to dangle this diamond in front of your face.
1: Why would he box himself into a corner of, like, well, I'm trading him to the Patriots, so, like, whatever.
0: Yeah, we just have to wait till June 1st.
1: There's no contract, like, no move clauses on A.J. Brown's contract. It's not the NHL here. Like, mm-hmm. they could deal him wherever they feel like.
2: Mm-hmm. Yeah.
1: And if L.A. wants to offer a first-round pick and New England isn't ready to do that, then guess what? He's going to be a Ram.
2: Puka Nacua and A.J. Brown.
1: Everybody's talking about this Brown to the Patriots thing like it's a done deal. It's not. Like, all the insiders have said over and over again, like, there's no framework waiting to be agreed upon. Like, this has got to get finished, and there is absolutely a chance that somebody else can come in and try and scoop him up. If not scoop him up, at least drive the price up for the Patriots.
0: It does make the initial reporting, though, even stranger.
2: Schefter coming out and saying it's basically a done deal and will be done by June 1st and all
0: but
2: that.
0: But then, like, everyone posts that, I think including Schefter himself, have kind of gone, well, actually,
2: maybe not.
0: Let's take a step back
1: but
0: here.
1: How surprised are we that that is something that if Roseman saw, oh, everybody thinks it's done. It's not.
2: Mm-hmm.
1: I can get more now. And like, let me use this. This is another bullet in my revolver here to, like, let's go. I got another. I don't care if it's a fourth round pick. Howie Roseman will eat that. Like, let's go. Yeah. I want to get what I can get for this guy because I paid him a bunch of money. I paid to get him. So I'm due back what I've earned here. And so I'm not giving him away to the Patriots just because they're waiting in line. Like, I'm not skip the line if you got a first round pick. Let's ride.
0: You almost wonder if Roseman's the one that leaks it.
1: Yeah,
2: yeah,
1: no, that's exactly.
0: He can sit there and maybe have a few teams who are maybe dancing around at the idea. Can all of a sudden go technically a deadline.
2: Yes,
0: but not done yet.
1: And
0: you
1: now
0: jump
1: we got
0: back in.
1: Now. Okay, the Patriots are there. It sounds like it's done. Can we at the last hour top their offer? And like that is, I think that is 100% what we're seeing happen right now. Is there's this posturing of like. We got to get as much as we can get for this guy, whether it's from New England or not. We don't need to trade him to New England to make the guy happy. He's been upset for years, apparently.
0: Right.
1: So, like, let's, whatever. He'll be fine.
2: He's going to go elsewhere. Wherever he goes, he's going to be a playmaker. He's going to be a top receiver. L.A. might be the only spot where he might be like, Puka Nacua or whatever, right? But I don't even think
1: you don't
2: he
1: know
2: at that
1: what's
2: point.
1: Going on with Puka.
2: Well, that's also a question. Yeah.
1: That could be a motivation that maybe wasn't there. Maybe the Rams have some more information on, like, all right, Puka's maybe not ready for this right now. Mm-hmm. We need somebody to be our guy. And if that situation changes and all they were willing to offer before when they thought they had Puka was a second, now you're worried about Puka, what do you do? All right, first is fine. We need a guy.
0: Yeah, we need somebody.
1: And so,
0: in here.
1: Like, these things change, and that's why, like, it being reported as this is done at first by Schefter, like you're talking about, it's going to happen in 2 months. Like, oh, cool. Call me in 2 months then, because too much can change. And to me, that's where we're at. Is like, that is a question.
2: Well, nothing's a guarantee.
0: Yeah, way too much can change. The Patriots do sit right now, again, this is from FanDuel, plus 1,700 to win the Super Bowl. In terms of the division, though, they are second to the Bills. Bills are minus 135. Patriots are plus 140. So it's ultimately close, but the Bills are still minus money on that.
2: I think that's just they've done it for so many years in a row, minus last season, of course, but a fluke more or less. And look at how close that ended up being. right? Even after a little bit of a dip and the collapse that we wait for on a yearly basis with the Bills, which hopefully doesn't exist anymore with the new style.
0: We'll see. Yeah. Again, with McDermott, he raised the floor. Allen, though, is, I think, a major factor in that. And if the defense is even slightly better.
1: Yeah.
0: I think you're looking at a team that will have 13, 14 wins. Their over-under is 10.5.
2: No.
0: I would take the over. Even with Brady being a first-year head coach, even with Leonard being a first-year NFL DC, in the first five games, I still could point to them being like, Allen gets hot at the end of these years, and if the defense gets slightly better, you're looking at a hell of a team. And then look at the Patriots here real quick. It's why I look at the A.J. Brown conversation, and I'm like, guys, if that doesn't happen, I think that radically changes how people will look at them.
2: Sure.
0: Their receiver room right now without A.J. Brown, Kayshon Booty, Romeo Doubs, Mac Hollins, Kyle Williams, those are the guys you're looking at. Stephon Diggs is not on this roster anymore.
1: No.
2: No. And I think that makes a difference. He definitely played well in the Bills game, right?
0: Oh, yeah. Oh, yeah.
2: That was where it was, he's going to shove this right in our face kind of a thing. And then from there on out, he was kind of okay. Like, he didn't have another game like that. He wasn't the star of any other game, I would say, just from remembering at least what I watched from last season. Nobody, he played well.
0: He did have over 1,000 yards, 85 catches.
1: Yeah.
0: But it was
1: that's a loss.
2: Yeah.
1: It's a loss.
2: It's a huge loss.
1: That's a guy that is not coming back that mattered for them.
2: And it's a veteran presence to kind of, I guess, if we're thinking Diggs could do this, tone that locker room a little bit, keep it inside and keep their heads in the right place. But no A.J. Brown, for me, those odds should significantly drop.
0: Well, and you wonder, too, are the odds makers sort of sitting here with the same information we all have, which is they're probably going to be getting A.J. Brown, so we're going to put it here. But if A.J. Brown is, say, argument's sake, traded to Carolina, right? Mm-hmm. Carolina wants to load up with Bryce Young. They give him, you know, Philadelphia a ton of picks. And now all of a sudden we're past the draft. There's really no names in free agency. I guess Brandon Ayuk could be an option if San Francisco wants to trade him or cut him, whatever.
2: Yeah, it sounds like, just from reports, if they don't trade him, they're going to release him. So that being out there, whoever put that out there, I think, at that point, if you're anybody looking for Brandon Ayuk, you're just not going to engage in trade conversations and try and sign him in free agency.
1: I think that's been the thing the whole time. It's like, they're not going to – we don't need to trade him.
2: No.
0: You guys don't know where he is. Yeah. Like, what
1: are we doing here?
2: Yeah. We'll just need to get him away from the electrical plant. That's all they have to do.
0: Which, like, is there, like, something there to that?
2: I don't know.
0: 49ers are weird. But, yeah, I look at the Patriots, and a lot of it, too, had to go very right for them last year. The chickens sort of came home to roost in the playoffs. I know they make the Super Bowl.
1: But
0: the
1: final, yeah. Right.
0: But look at May's numbers in the playoffs. He was horrific. They were getting through teams that sort of just couldn't do anything offensively.
2: They are calling him the schedule for a reason.
0: The schedule. And and that's another big thing, too, that he ultimately has one of the weaker schedules. I know the Bills did as well, and they had their struggles, but they've also moved off their head coach. There maybe is a reason for that. But for May, it's 6 touchdowns, 4 picks, his passer rating 82.2, completion percentage is under 60, but he's 3-1. However, it was the Super Bowls when it all really came home.
1: Falling apart, yeah.
0: Falls apart, but he plays Jarrett Stidham in the AFC Championship game. Houston, literally, if C.J. Stroud could do anything in that game, they probably win it.
1: Yep.
0: Instead of, he also has a bunch of turnovers and sacks that he has, but I'm not surprised by the number. Joe, you mentioned it, that the Bills, it's kind of also they've been there and done it. There's the expectation they'll just go back to it.
2: Mm-hmm.
0: I think for me also there's this feeling with the Patriots of how does your year end? It doesn't end really on a great note. Yes, you make the Super Bowl. It's a blowout in which Seattle couldn't score touchdowns, and it's a blowout. You know, your path in the AFC was marred by backup quarterbacks and or quarterbacks that were horrific in the matchups where –
1: right.
0: And that's why many of us even now sit here with, if Brandon Cooks holds onto the ball or Allen just doesn't have 15 turnovers, they probably beat that New England team, even after the Patriots do take the division. That's why I'm also sitting here a couple months later, very positive, ultimately, on the whole thing.
2: Yeah.
1: And I think that's appropriate to feel pretty confident about their chances to be better than the Patriots this season, because they've got a deeper history. And right now, I think they've got a roster that is better than last year, and last year we saw how close it was with everything kind of breaking the Patriots' way. And so you figure that out, and, like, I think they're fine, especially if this Brown thing falls through, or even if it just doesn't work as well as they hope it does, mm-hmm. I think they're a danger of having a real step back.
2: That adds a whole other wrinkle to it. And honestly, like I get why their odds are up there, even without the Brown thing.
0: Mm-hmm.
2: Booty had a great year, right? Drake May had a great season. He was in the MVP conversation. I know it didn't end well, but there is a lot to go up. Mac Hollins is still in that receiver room, right?
0: Yep.
2: Yeah. Mac Hollins had a fine season with them, right? Like, and the running backs, they cracked a code there. They had a good running game, right?
0: Henderson.
2: That was the big offseason story.
0: Henderson, I was more frustrated with them. I mean, as a very limited fantasy player, but it was still kind of like, okay, guys, he's clearly your best running back. Let's maybe give him the ball.
2: Yeah, it was more them getting in the way of his production, but he's a good running back. So they have a solid foundation. They just have to, you know, A.J. Brown would be that premier piece you plug in. Diggs was that, I would say. I would argue, maybe to a lesser extent.
1: Yeah.
2: But I do understand them kind of being up there even without the A.J. Brown thing, but I do think it'll dip depending on how this goes. It'll either go up or down. I don't know, though. Would that have them even overtaking the Bills in the odds?
1: I wouldn't think so.
2: I don't think it would change that much.
0: No, because, I mean, that's always the conversation, too, whenever you see, you know, game day odds, which is, you know, the quarterback's the only one that moves the spread.
2: Mm-hmm.
0: Everything else pretty much keeps it the same. It is what it is. So even here, the plus 1,700, if they get him, I could maybe see them being tied with Kansas City at plus 1,600.
2: Yeah.
0: Sure. And if they don't get him, they become tied with Detroit at like plus 1,800. Yeah. I think they're like in a middle ground here of like, we think they're going to get them, but maybe not. Like, I think that maybe is all it moves it. For the Bills, it is the great equalizer of Allen. I think also, too, for him, DJ Moore's probably the best receiver he's had on the team since, well, we were talking about him, Diggs.
1: Yep.
0: Probably the best receiver he's had on the team.
2: Yeah.
0: So you have him, Shakir, Palmer, whatever you're going to get.
2: Palmer. Yeah, whatever's going on there.
1: By the way, that is a... I cannot believe that we're back there again already. With
2: and I know it's May, and people are going to go, oh, calm down. It's May. It's OTAs. Relax. It's the same story. It hasn't changed. It's been him all last season.
0: I'd even say it's not necessarily even just him. It's just
2: the free agent receivers they add. It's that archetype. Position. Yeah.
0: It is the archetype of we're going to be fed a storyline or an idea for a free agent wide receiver. Absolutely none of it will take shape.
2: No.
0: And they're in an albatross of a contract a year in. We were talking about this with Curtis Samuel. We're sort of already there with Josh Palmer. We were there with who's the other slot receiver that they couldn't even use ever? Who got hurt? Ankle injury that I'm blanking on now. Baltimore.
2: Oh,
0: who am
2: Baltimore.
0: I blanking on?
2: Baltimore.
0: Well, he gets
2: slot
0: hurt,
2: receiver.
0: He gets
2: slot
0: hurt in Baltimore.
1: Oh, he gets hurt in Baltimore?
0: Yeah. All right, give me 1 second.
2: Man.
0: This is going to make
1: this
0: me mad
1: This is this
0: now.
1: Season?
0: No, it's a couple seasons ago.
2: Okay. Slot receiver.
1: I was like, what?
2: After Beasley? Was it Isaiah McKenzie? No.
0: Give me a minute. I'm going to find it. I'm going to find it. Well, don't you guys
1: but
0: worry.
1: I do think the Palmer thing could open an interesting door for Coleman. Like that is a major break for him.
2: Better take the opportunity.
1: I mean, we shouldn't assume that Palmer's going to miss any time. It's May, and he's off to the side doing, you know, broad jumps. Like, it's probably going to be fine.
2: It's probably a minuscule tweak that they're being cautious about.
1: The trend is the concern, and the fact that he's back doing that already makes you think it's more likely that he'll get hurt again at some point during the season.
2: Yeah.
1: So you're going to be looking to look to Keon to fill in some of those reps that are going to be missing, and that's going to be really interesting.
0: Jameson Crowder.
2: Crowder! Yes!
0: I got there.
2: Okay.
0: I got there.
2: Sure.
0: It's a couple years ago, but
2: I
0: got there.
2: I remember. Yes, okay. He did get hurt in Baltimore. That's right. But, and I remember he was on the Jets, and he was a special teamer on the Jets, mm-hmm. and we're like, oh my God, this guy's going to be a great slot receiver. And then he got hurt.
0: But that's I've said it now with hockey and goalies. I wouldn't necessarily trade for them. I would go into the draft. I feel the same way with receivers, and I got there pretty aggressively this offseason of I would trade for defensive players. I would draft offensive, specifically wide receivers, because the free agency route has not done anything for you. And even trading, you know, bringing on those massive contracts that receivers are getting now for 2-3 years is probably not sustainable. I'd even say that, too, for teams like New England. They have a lot of cap space now, but you're giving yourself a limited window. You want that cheaper labor the young receivers are giving you. It's a position that doesn't necessarily take a long time for some of these guys to start hitting. Usually by like year two, if they're good, they'll be involved.
2: Yeah.
0: You know, the worst thing that happened to Green Bay was not their we're going to just draft receivers constantly in rounds 2 through 5. It was the fact that a bunch of them couldn't stay healthy.
2: Mm-hmm.
1: Right.
2: It was
0: all
2: injuries.
0: At very similar times. You know, Watson's maybe the most, you know, obvious example, but they all dealt with it. Ultimately, though, I think that was a great decision for them to just keep drafting young receivers. Don't overpay for any of them.
2: One quick thing on that. Skylar Bell, to your point about Keon Coleman having an opportunity, Skylar Bell could arrive, right?
0: Yeah. He's 24 years old. He's an older rookie.
2: He's older.
0: It usually means he's coming in a little bit more prepared.
2: Yes, and I think maturity-wise, I know Keon was younger and all that, and this isn't to say he's not taking a step in the offseason, but realistically, if Bell comes in and puts his best foot forward and Coleman is still showing kind of the same thing, I think you could see that go that way. I mean, I'm intrigued to say the least because I don't know. We don't know what Skylar Bell will do in the NFL. We at least have a sample size for Coleman. So you can look to that and be like, are we going to get Keon Coleman before he got injured, wrist injury his first season, or are we going to get what we got last season post-Baltimore, which post-week 1?
0: I will say, though, the Bills already are talking highly about one of their fourth-round rookies, Caleb Alarm-Zor.
2: Mm-hmm. Yes.
0: Never know, come training camp, Skylar. We have not heard from Pete Carmichael. You know, I maybe really won't. I mean, ultimately, Brady is the one calling the offense, but never know. Come training camp, it could be, Bell's awesome. He's going to be playing for us. 803-0550, the number to call. We'll get to your calls when we come back. Zach Jones, Joe Calley, Owen Parker, Derek Kramer out today, hopefully back tomorrow. And this is WGR.

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3: So we're getting food tweets.
4: Oh,
3: yeah, I know.
4: Back to this again.
3: Brandon tweeting in, this is to all three of us, try crunchy peanut butter. No, on a burger, it's amazing. A few restaurants locally have them. I wouldn't actually be against like creamy peanut butter. I get no crunchy, but I kind of be game for that. There's a few places around here, like when the stuffed burger phase became really big, that have sort of like the crazy wacky inventions, which like... You get me on like a nice Saturday where I'm kind of jonesing for something like that.
4: They're interesting. They're interesting for sure.
5: Jones is jonesing for a stuffed burger.
3: Exactly.
5: I got to say, it's crunchy peanut butter when it's on anything but a peanut butter and jelly. I know that's a weird thing to make, but like a burger, I put some crunchy peanut butter on that. They have peanut butter and jelly burgers. I know people just even at restaurants.
4: Oh, yeah. Peanut butter bacon burger. I've seen all kinds of crazy stuff. Yeah.
3: Peanut butter bacon. Yeah, I've absolutely seen that. And then Jeff tweets in, if you do dill slices, might as well use relish, which I have a controversial take. So I like Chicago-style dogs. I hate relish. If I'm going to use anything like in that vicinity, relish is way off in the corner. It's not even acknowledged.
5: Let me some relish on the peanut butter.
3: Absolutely not. Oh,
5: I'm not making fun of you. I don't want to make fun of anybody.
4: It's fine.
5: But
3: I hate relish. I
5: the
3: love
5: texture pickles. Difference of relish versus peanut butter. I don't think that would work.
3: Oh, no, he's talking dill slices. Might as well use relish.
5: Sure, that's what I meant. Sorry. Relish versus an actual pickle, I think, is different.
4: I love relish a lot. I can't. There's something about that image that really, really
3: it bothered you.
4: Threw me
5: spreading
4: off.
5: Spreading relish on a piece of bread.
4: with the peanut butter and, like, I don't know.
6: Is there even a savory part of relish? I think it would just be sweet on sweet, and I don't want that.
5: Well, sweet if you're doing dill relish.
4: That
3: would have to be that, yeah.
4: Yeah.
5: I've gotten into the sweet pickles that are spicy.
3: Oh, yes. Yeah.
5: That on a peanut butter, that could be interesting.
3: Yes.
4: Sure. Yeah, whatever. I said, guys, eat whatever you want.
3: I mean, I'm a fiend now every year going to the Broadway Market around Easter time, and they have the pickle vendors.
4: Don't get me started.
3: And you know you're going to go there. You kind of want to take your time, be like, I'm not going to rush over there. I'm not going to run. I'm not going to look like a weirdo.
5: No, but you are.
3: And you find yourself there about 5 minutes later, and you're like, I'll take a sample of that one, that one, that one. It's.
5: This might be bad on me as a Buffalonian. I've never been.
3: Oh, you got to go.
4: Broadway Market?
3: I've
5: had items
3: years.
5: From it. I've never actually been.
3: I didn't go for years. I used to go. When I was younger, it was me, my grandma, and my brother and me. We would all go, you know, 2 or 3 days, something like that before Easter. We did it for years. Mm-hmm. Now, as a little kid, maybe can't get into it as much. And I only went back maybe 2 or 3 years ago with my now girlfriend. She wanted to go, and now we've started doing it every year again. I missed that tradition. I didn't realize how much I had missed it. And now I'm there every year now. It's awesome.
5: That's awesome. Mind if I kill the vibes for a moment? Just a thought that's been creeping into my brain.
3: Awesome.
5: I know, great.
3: I'm not going to say no,
5: great,
3: I guess.
5: Great segue. Mitch Marner leaving the Maple Leafs and doing what he's doing on the Vegas Golden Knights. You know, we were talking about the Stanley Cup final and all that in the first segment. But a lot of online chatter is like, you know, he finally hit his breaking point of getting in the dance but never making it, right?
3: Mm-hmm.
5: And he performed poorly in the play. I'm not saying he didn't, but for Toronto at least. Does Josh Allen ever get to that point?
4: Jesus.
5: I know. I just tanked it. I know. Does Josh Allen ever get to that point?
3: I'll be honest.
6: What
3: no.
6: are we doing? Come on. It's May.
5: I know.
6: There's a new
5: coach.
6: What are we talking about?
5: I know.
6: Come on.

0: know.
1: Oh, God.
0: But it's a question I found myself asking with all of this. I don't know. It's,
2: no, I'll answer somewhat seriously.
0: I don't think it's the same. I think Allen stays no matter what.
2: I think Allen stays. You can even go back to some of his interviews, too. He is so passionate about the idea of winning specifically for Buffalo.
0: Here, yes.
2: I don't see it. And also, he's still in the dance. He's performing well. They're just coming up a little bit short. If you want to use the Marner example, it was he and his teammates who got them like those 100-point seasons, division titles, what have you, were horrific.
0: Yeah,
2: And then there's also other stuff, too, with Marner behind the scenes. His camp are notoriously really difficult to deal with
0: sure.
2: Toronto. There's that side of it as well of just the pressure.
0: It was more so a point of, you know, he got to the breaking point of not winning in the place he was at. It was more so the general point of that.
1: Right. But it's so you got there a little bit, Zach. Like that, it was never about I'm frustrated because my team isn't good enough. It was frustrated because I'm getting death threats and people are at my house and I've got hit pieces being wrote about me every day.
0: Hey, yeah, I guess that'll do it. Yeah.
1: Who on earth here, other than the crazy people that say Josh shouldn't have cried after the Denver loss? Who here is mad at Josh? Nobody is mad at Josh.
0: Nobody.
1: It is a completely different, completely different thing.
0: I appreciate it. I didn't know the death threats and all that stuff.
1: He got his car stolen. He was terrorized.
0: Total situation. I have no idea.
1: No, that's fine. Maybe that's why I reacted the way I did.
2: The three of us were talking to our boss yesterday, sort of mentioning the Toronto.
1: Yeah.
2: It seems to be the only big market where players legitimately have a difficult time performing there. It seems like it is becoming a thing. Like the Yankees, no, they have not won since 2009. They are still pretty darn good teams every year.
0: Sure. Yeah.
2: Maybe frustratingly so because they're there, but they're not there. But even when they lost to the Dodgers, it was the Dodgers are more talented. For Toronto for years, it was we cannot figure out. Your goaltending's not great. Your defense is a little thin, but look at the high-end talent you have. What is the issue? And then it became even worse as it went on, where Marner, Matthews is dealing with it, Nylander deals with it, where it is constant 24/7. I mentioned a little bit too, his camp around him is also
1: his security guy, there's all kinds of stuff.
2: It got to a point even before he leaves, ultimately via the trade to Vegas. I mean, Kyle Dubas was going to move him. That was kind of
1: That's why he got fired.
2: That was the feeling.
1: He was going to trade Marner, and Shanahan said no, you're not, and fired him.
2: Yeah, and then
1: it was a power struggle. Yeah. I don't think that whatever they had the chance to move him before a no move clause kicked in that took away all of his value from the team, and Dubas said it's time. I think we should do this, and the president said no, we're not doing it, and they got into a measuring contest, and Dubas lost, and maybe the wrong guy lost because look at Pittsburgh right now.
2: Yeah, I think clearly at this point
1: Dubas is clearly a pretty talented general manager.
0: I knew the fans weren't thrilled with his performance. I didn't realize it was to that extent.
1: Oh yeah, it was psychotic what was going on up there.
0: Unreal,
2: really bad.
1: I don't need to dismantle it more, but he also wasn't the guy. Matthews is the guy.
0: Mm-hmm.
1: Even Nylander is almost the same level of guy as Marner was there.
0: Right.
1: He was the third or second or third guy that was getting all the hate while Matthews and Nylander were doing the same thing. And so it was this kind of gross imbalance of criticism that I think also contributed to.
0: So McDavid would be a better comparison for that.
1: Yes. Yeah. Mm-hmm. Sure. But that is perfectly acceptable because you might be gone.
0: Yeah. Right.
2: Matthews, we'd actually have McDavid, we can, I think, have the conversation just because we're already sort of getting there. The deal he signs very clearly is you have a window, and I'm giving you the window, but it's closing fast.
1: You blew year one.
0: Yeah.
2: Year one's down the drain, and I mean, they've got Draisaitl as well. I mean, but that's a real conversation.
1: Yeah.
2: I will say, though, specifically on Josh, there's another reality where I think this is maybe a much more serious conversation. If Burrow has won a Super Bowl, if Jackson has won a Super Bowl,
0: if he's the one left.
2: He's the one left of his group that is still waiting. And if you want to throw Darnold in because he was part of his draft class, I guess you can. I don't put him in the same category with Allen at all. But if it all of a sudden is the big four, or Stafford, I guess, is also in this too in terms of the current quarterback crop. So the big five, if all of them have Super Bowls except Allen – then it maybe becomes, okay, well, I need to leave. But again, the way Allen talks about Buffalo and even like the way he's talking about Brady and just kind of as he goes, he's perfectly happy. Even if you want to, you know, look to his wife, Haley Steinfeld, all I hear there is she loves when she's in Buffalo because she's not recognized as much. Mm-hmm. She can go to the store. So like, it's not even a Ryan Miller situation where they want to get to California.
0: Yeah, right.
2: They want to get to California. They seem completely content. And as I mentioned, the Bills are right there. There's a few things that have to go their way that's the thing. A few things go differently the last 2 years. We might be looking at back-to-back champions for the Bills.
0: Sure.
2: And then all of a sudden, I mean, this is a complete moot point. It's all of a sudden Allen entering his peak years is starting to rattle off Super Bowls, much like Mahomes did early in his career. Hockey, I think, is where, and basketball, I guess, to a certain extent, is this conversation too. But McDavid is the one I really look at in terms of current stars of I've done all I can. But mm-hmm. for that specific example too, it has been I've done all I can, and my organization might be one of the worst run in the sport. They just happened to I ended up falling into their lap.
0: Yeah.
2: You know, Edmonton is horrifically run. They constantly botch things, whether it be the defensive core, specifically the goalie situation and how all that has gone. Their depth is a joke. It has taken McDavid dragging them, kicking and screaming, to get where they are. Well, you can make the argument for the Bills, I would say maybe the last 2 years of it's Allen and a bunch of guys. James Cook has absolutely come into his own as a running back. And in the years prior, it's Stephon Diggs. Diggs and Allen make each other, ultimately. Diggs comes in as a pretty solid wide receiver. Many people think there's another level for him. Where for Allen, it was, okay, second year was much better than the first year. He basically doubles all of his stats. They made the playoffs. Here we go. And then both ascend to MVP-level quarterback play and all-pro-level wide receiver play.
0: Yeah.
2: Again, as much grief as I'll give the Bills, they're not one of the worst run organizations in the sport. I do mm-hmm. think Edmonton might be one of the worst run organizations in their sport. 803-0550, the number to call. You tried harsh on the vibes. You tried your hardest.
0: Yeah, I'm sorry. I just food for thought.
1: No,
2: we wouldn't let you get there.
1: Sorry. I got loud.
2: Sorry.
1: I got loud. It happens.
2: We'll take a quick time out here. Sabres live at the top of the hour. This is WGR.
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1: Quick final segment here. Sabres Live takes over at the top of the hour. Brad and Tim, 1-3. Shelton Bulldog, 3-7. Zach Jones, Joe Kelly, Owen Parker here for just a few more minutes. Derek Kramer out today. Hopefully he is back tomorrow. We did have some soccer news yesterday pertaining to the World Cup, and this is coming from a reporter in Italy that the current USA manager, Mauricio Pochettino, is going to leave the U.S. national team after the World Cup. He has been offered the job to AC Milan. Big club in Italy. Italian soccer is a little bit in the mud, both internationally and then their league as well. But
2: getting a big name to kind of try and get it.
1: Yeah, but like I've said this with the NBA, the stories surrounding your league oftentimes, like if it's not the actual sport being played on the field, court, ice, whatever, if it's other things, it's typically not good. Going into the U.S., Canada, Mexico World Cup, the stories are what the U.S. is now investigating FIFA for ticket prices and even some, like, you know, your seat is actually not where it is and that they're tricking people. You have that. You have the U.S. roster being announced on a Tuesday at 4 after a three-day weekend where nobody's there. And then you have the coach who a month or two ago basically threw one of his players, Tim Weah, under the bus because Weah got together with New York City's mayor, Zoran Mamdani, to help with ticket prices in New York for the World Cup. And Pochettino was pissed about it. Mm-hmm. Basically was like, no, we go out there and play. We don't worry about that stuff. This is ridiculous. Now he might already be hedging his bets and planning to leave. It's just this. I'm watching the documentary on HBO. And it's literally, it's going through the 4 years. From 22, that World Cup, and then the 4 years through. And even that is going to completely wash over the Greg Berhalter, Gio Reyna drama where those family issues and Berhalter didn't want to play Reyna and Reyna has a poor attitude. And there's a ton there that we can't get to here in 3 minutes. But they're going to completely wash over that. But even now, like, I'm looking at this going, there's nothing in that documentary that's going to be able to paint this as like a successful run into the World Cup. A World Cup in which you're going to host.
2: Not at all.
1: And it should grow your sport. And if anything, look, we're all excited about it. We're sports junkies. Yeah. I know there are plenty of people out there that are going to hear soccer and go, I'm good. And that's fine. That's totally fair. But when it's a World Cup and you're in your home nation, that even gets people that don't care about the sport of like, I'll check it out.
3: Yeah. Sounds cool.
1: And now just it feels like there's no hype. There's no buzz. Everything surrounded is bad. I'm watching a video of people walking from Penn Station to MetLife for 5 hours because they're like, people may have to do this.
3: Right.
1: Because the ticket prices are insane. The hotels are insane. And even shuttles. Just transportation shuttles to get there are insane. It's just, oh, look, again, I'm excited. A part of me also wants finally a bubble burst moment. Ticket prices are too much. Well, look at all the empty the seats. Right. MetLife Stadium, 80,000 people.
2: That'd be
1: 40 are there. 40,000 people are there.
2: It's kind of what you're rooting for at this point.
1: A little bit. I feel gross about it, but a little bit.
3: It's sad, but that's where we've ended up.
2: Yeah, a lot of sports are rooting out the average fan. And that's, you know, I know Derek makes that point a lot, especially talking about the PSLs and all
3: right,
2: that.
3: Right, the new Bills Stadium, there's a group of Bills fans that will not be able to go to these games for years.
2: That were able to in the previous home.
3: And that's a sad thing, and that's, you know, I feel for those people, and it should change, but it likely won't unless somebody forces it.
1: It's the thing, there's too many people. Like, I'm hoping that it's 40,000 people in an 80,000 person stadium, and then it looks like garbage. It looks like the Copa America that the U.S. hosted, where it was just like, oh, what the hell is this? I doubt it. You know, the World Cup is the biggest event in world sports. It maybe doesn't reach that in the U.S. It reaches that literally everywhere else, and so it'll probably be packed. It'll probably look beautiful, and everyone will just continue on as is. We'll all complain about the same things over and over and over again. Mm-hmm. Now it'll just be, I hope the U.S. gets out of their group, because if not, boy, it will be an embarrassing showing. Your home nation. You're not South Africa when they were hosting, where it was just, hey, we're just really happy to be here. Like, this is really cool
2: that
1: we're getting
2: to
1: put this on the world stage.
2: Yeah,
1: you're supposed to be a team that is okay. They're ranked 16th in the world with 48 teams. Probably move on.
2: Top chunk.
1: Yeah. That'll do it for us. Zach Jones, Joe Kelly, Owen Parker. Gentlemen, thanks for joining me here.
3: Thank you.
1: We'll see if Derek is back tomorrow. If not, we'll probably do this again on Friday.
3: Yeah, we'll see you soon.
2: Let's go.
1: Yeah, we'll see you soon. All right, Sabres Live coming up next. This is WGR.

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0: It was live
1: and
0: as well.
1: Nobody's. I think it was legit. Not too many at all. We're good.
2: I'm just fortunate to be with you guys.
1: Oh, and he comes in with a compliment of sorts. I love this.
0: This is a quote. We'll put it on the board. I'm just fortunate to be here. Just happy to be here. We were going to start with some world championship news because obviously Canada, USA are playing right now. Finland's playing. Konsta Helenius set a goal today. He's playing, like, assisted by...

0: been watching. I've been watching a lot of the Stanley Cup playoffs.
1: There's the goal, a 2-on-1, right? Like, we've seen Hellenius in this situation before, but look at the play by Barkov. Oh, give it to Hellenius for the one-timer, just like we've seen before. Boom, back at the net.
0: Yeah, I mean, he scored one of those in the Montreal series and probably could have had two more.
1: Yeah.
0: You know, we had that opportunity even in Game 7 with, you know, Thompson and Benson, almost similar to that. So, great pass and great shot. Helly had it was a great showing by him in that Montreal series.
2: Great showing really throughout the entirety of his second year as a pro. He did everything in Rochester to get himself the multiple opportunities with the Sabres. Now he's on the world stage. That's his first of the world tournament. He's got 3 points in the four games. As Finland looks good right now, they're up 3-1. Since we started with Konsta, kind of unintentionally, why don't we talk about how you look at moving forward with young players like he and Östlund as examples, and Jiří Kulík, of course, and what you think your center depth looks like. Already, I know we're not even in June yet, and it's just the appetite, Lindy. We had, you know, had a poll yesterday and people's priorities and things like as you would expect. The appetite for your next game is already so high, and people are just wanting to know what's next.
0: Yeah, well, let's start with Konsta. Any young player, first of all, they get to dictate when they're here and when they get to stay, just by their play.
2: Mm-hmm.
0: And you know, I think that you look at Östlund when his first time up midway through the year, and where he ended up, and really what I feel was a real big loss to us when we lost him in the Boston series. Real good two-way player, you know, one of our best defenders in our own end, the positioning really sound. And then we can move on to Konsta, who, you know, was having a good year in Rochester. With Östlund's absence, we felt we needed, you know, maybe that one more offensive guy that could help us out. Little worried, you know, will he be able to handle the big stage, playing center, you know, in the playoffs. And I felt he didn't really skip a beat through the playoffs and skated well. His physicality, his defending was good. And, you know, like I said, they get to make that decision. They come in, they play really well. Usually they push somebody out and they say, I'm here to stay. And, you know, you look at him now on the world stage, playing the world championships and playing so well. Yep. I'm not surprised.
2: Yep.
0: Because he played with a really good group of players here. He played against a really solid team, and he played really well.
1: So the middle, though, because Jiří could play center, Östlund can play center, Konsta can play center. Are you looking at this as great because we have all these centers that can play there, or you're like, it's getting crowded in the middle of the ice, and there's obviously decisions that will need to happen for us to have our best lineup together?
0: I actually look at it that it's great. Okay. That you can always have, you know, wingers that you can't move into center, but you can have centers that you can always move to the wing. And you look around the league, that like center depth. If you have center depth, you're in a real good place. There's a lot of teams that are screaming, boy, we need a third line centerman, we need a second line centerman. It's easy to move. We could take a Kulík, who hopefully should be healthy and was a real good player. Yeah. You could move him to the wing. Tomer could easily go back to the wing. We know that line of Benson, Kulík, and Thompson, you know, a year ago, the last 20 games was one of our best lines. They played against every top line, and they were a plus line almost every night.
2: Yeah.
0: You could take Hellenius, and he could go to the right side. He doesn't necessarily have to play in the middle. He's playing on the right now, I think, with Barkov in the World Championship. So taking a center and pushing him outside is a great problem to have. And I think anytime you can have the depth we have, it's a great problem to have.
2: Of course, players are always answering these questions, you know, what do you prefer? And it has been almost since Tage's arrival here in Buffalo, right? Center wing. And there have been times where it seems like he's more preferential to the center ice, but you made that decision in the playoffs at a critical time. Norris became a center and Thompson was on the wing. Like, how did that all unfold for you, and how does it help, you know, shape you know, when you're looking at your big board and manipulating line combinations and things like that? Do you feel like Tage is now just this fluid option for you in either spot?
0: I think in his heart he prefers center. You know, I think you look at that line and there was a dip in their play, like they weren't producing. It was time for a change. Yeah.

0: And I think any time during the year, you know, when things go a little bit stale, the opportunity I have is, you know, you can put Thompson on the wing, you can move a few pieces around. And I think he instantly got rewarded. I think there was times, energy-wise, playing in our own zone, that it was better just to have him on the wing and put a guy that, you know, a little bit more speed down low, a little bit more quickness down low. And it freed him up, actually, to create a little bit more on the offensive side.
1: Now, when you look at patience as a head coach, like you, the changes you made to the lineup happened in Game 6. That was a great game in Montreal, the 8-3 win. I'm looking at, you know, even Marty St. Louis with Montreal right now. Waited until the second period yesterday to put Newhook with Suzuki and Caulfield because those two are struggling a little bit. What's that like for a coach? The difference between the regular season and being patient, knowing, hey, you know what, like, we have three games this week and we can kind of see what's going to work or not, or the playoff decision to know when to be patient and when to not be patient and make some changes.
0: Well, I think there's two things. You have this, you know, you have this booklet that's full of stats and analytics, and what is a line giving you versus what are they giving up? First, you use that. You know, I think every coach has his own belief on what a good line is, whether he's that line is playing against other teams' top lines or whether it's playing against their top defensive pair. What are they giving us? So you use that information instantly. You know, myself with my group of coaches, which I think my assistant coaches do an incredible job. And then the one thing people don't realize, how incredibly hard they work.
1: Yeah.
0: So we'll sit as a group and we will talk about each line individually. And is it time for a change? I think sometimes coaches will hesitate, and I think you've known me for long enough that I don't have a lot of hesitation when it comes to pushing pieces around. And I've always been in the belief that a couple pieces will always stay together, and maybe it's just one guy that has to, whether it's a winger goes in to the other side or a winger goes to another line, or maybe we, you know, we push a centerman out and put him on the wing with somebody. But if the numbers don't say that this is a good line, then why would I keep playing that line together? Yeah. So we use a lot of that. We discuss that as our group of coaches. And usually, sometimes within the middle of a period or a middle of the second period in a regular season game, I just go, that this is not working. We're going to try something different.
2: Can you give us a sense of what you and your staff have been doing? It feels like it's been a long time since the last game you played. It really hasn't. What have these most recent days been like for you and the staff?
0: Yeah, you know, we've met and we talked a lot about the playoffs, and we've talked about how we need to get better. Mm-hmm. You know, and we'll continue to watch. Every guy will gather information on these, on what's going on right now. You'll take the Stanley Cup Finals and you'll look at both teams. I've probably spent more time just watching hockey every night. The hockey has been so good.
1: Yep.
0: That Colorado Vegas series really intrigued me.
2: Mm-hmm. From what standpoint the most?
0: Just, you got two really good teams. And then you take out a really good player. You take out a guy like Makar that's going to be missing for the first.
1: And MacKinnon.
0: And then now MacKinnon's a little bit hurt.
1: Yep.
0: Vegas, who, and there's something to be said about a team that gets on a good run. They put themselves in good position at last month of the year. Torts did an unbelievable job, came in. You look at the record since Torts has been there, and got to give him a lot of credit. Put the pieces in the right places. He's made a couple changes. He moved a couple pieces around on lines that have made a big difference. And, you know, I saw an interview during the period or in between periods and the one after the game with Eichel when he said, you know, I haven't scored in a million years, whatever. But it's not about the playoffs. It really isn't about scoring. Mm-hmm. I think the playoffs become how hard can you check and how hard can you frustrate the other team.
2: Which Jack is really good at
0: now,
2: too.
0: Well, he's world-class skater, yeah. Number one. He's strong. But all those guys are bought into being world-class checkers now. Mm-hmm. There's all kinds of – when you look at checking, you think checking, what is checking? Well, it's getting above the puck. It's being in the right place. It's keeping your shifts. It's managing the puck. There's all different levels of checking. That when we set out this year to be a better team, number one thing was we got to reduce goals against. Mm-hmm. We got to be a better defensive team. Are we there yet? we're a lot closer to where we want to be. I still think there's another level to our club. We had some games where we were an incredibly tough team to play against, and incredibly hard to play against, where you take away time, you take away ice, your gaps are really good.
2: Game six in Boston.
0: Oh, for sure. It was like a clinic.
2: Your players eventually, in the tougher games against Montreal, and Marty knows this, like, when they started saying, like, we're just not tracking properly, but what they did in game six was tracking and everything else, like, to go through that game without taking a penalty, to me, it was because of their instincts, their pressure, their positioning. Like, you're looking at a situation going, you could get in a bad spot here, but they were ahead of it. They just kept putting themselves in the best position to defend, and I was like, wow. What an impressive job that was. And I'm sure that's why you think you can get that even more. But it's still hard to say, Linda, you were the best team in the NHL from December 9th on.
0: I know, but we're going to keep saying it because we need to get better. Yeah. You know, we talk about, as a group of coaches, about getting better. What are we going to do to get better? And there's areas, part of our game is we're real good offensively. We've got world-class talent. I mean, we got some of the best players in the league that play on our hockey club. And part of that is they have to play. And they have to make big decisions on the ice. And I trust, I'm going to say 90% of the decision, okay? Because, you know, I get a little frustrated with the other 10%.
1: Yes. And there's always a 10%, but yes.
0: But let's – game six reminds me of the game last night, the game that Carolina played. Mm-hmm. No time, no ice, no space, no chances. And a big part of playing good defense is if you're in good position, you don't take penalties. Yep. You're not reaching from behind. You're not in bad position. You don't have to slash somebody. That was a model game. I thought last night's game was a model game by Carolina. I thought that was the first time I thought Carolina looks like the real Carolina team. Uh-huh. They were fast. They defended hard. They took ice away. I thought they had Montreal totally frustrated.
1: Well, Carolina and Montreal are more of a man-to-man kind of defensive coverage. Vegas is a straight zone. Like, you look at those, it could be Carolina-Vegas. Who knows what's going to happen if Montreal comes back. But they are about as opposite of the spectrum in the way they defend. What do you like when you watch this? Do you tend one way or the other? What's that like?
0: Well, there's two parts when we watch X's and O's. You say man on man, yeah. Vegas is man on man when it comes to a certain point. When there's chaos, it's a collapse zone.
1: Yeah.
0: We are basically the same. You know, puck goes low to high, you're man on man, you find your man, you mark him, you're boxing out. If chaos breaks out, stay inside, don't run around, and wait for your opportunity for pressure. Mm-hmm. I think if you look at Montreal, what they did to us with all the shot blocking and staying inside, they're hard man on man, but when chaos broke out, I thought they did an unbelievable job. And give Marty St. Louis a lot of credit for this. Their guys sold out.
1: Yep.
0: They sold out to block shots, to be in shot lanes, to eliminate that extra opportunity.
1: Which is what Carolina is doing to Montreal now. They're keeping them to 12 shots, 13 shots. They have 25 block shots. And it's not just a block. It's getting a stick in the right position. And then all of a sudden, Suzuki's got a slot opportunity, but there's a guy that steps up with the stick, and that puck's deflected in the net.
0: Yeah. Well, you could look at the last goal that was scored against us. A stick in the right position puts a puck up in the mesh. And that's the, you know, that's that next level that – And you might look at it and say, well, that's just one play. Well, the one play adds up to two plays, and those plays can make a world of difference in the playoffs.
1: Mm-hmm. Are you watching Montreal and Carolina right now thinking, how would we have been against Carolina? Or are you watching Carolina play against Montreal and saying, this is maybe what we should have done against Montreal? Like, which way do you, lean when you're watching that series?
0: I look at it more that if we were playing Carolina, what would we look like? Yeah.
1: And what does that look like?
0: That looks like that 2-1 game we had in Carolina,
1: mm-hmm.
0: which was a real tight-checking, hard-competing. You look at the hard-compete and guys going back, how quick Carolina gets back for pucks and how quick they get out of their zone. When we're on top of our game, We don't spend a lot of time in our zone. Mm-hmm. We try to play on a bigger piece of ice. Montreal plays a little different game where they'll bring pucks back. They'll throw a lot of pucks behind their net and try to get in a set breakout sometimes. Just a little different style, and they're good at it.
1: Marty likes to slow it down.
0: Yeah, they're good at it. You don't like that. Yeah, no, I don't like to slow it down, but yeah. Part of their game is to, we're gonna bring it back, and we're going to catch the other team reloading. And if you reload, we'll go back underneath, and we'll wait and get in a control breakout. And look at the year they had. They had a great year. So whatever you do or whatever coaches want to do, get real good at it. Yeah. They're real good at what they do. You're looking clap zone. If you're really good at it, be real good at it.
1: Yeah. Be the best at that.
0: That's right.
2: It's probably the wrong time to bring this out based on the shot differential last night between Carolina and Montreal, but Carolina's been doing this for years, right? Like, they seemingly are so far ahead in the shots on. And
1: they
2: the
1: travel
2: shot
1: with their own statistician stuffer.
2: Yes,
1: I keep saying that every time Carolina plays. I used to love playing in Carolina. I knew I was going to face 35, 40 shots.
2: Yeah.
1: It's like the guy is pressing the button four times for every shot, but now there's audit, and they're still doing it.
2: So I think fans sit there and they go, like, oh, my gosh, like, how do you close the gap? How do you compete continuously against a team like that? Like, how do you as a coaching staff look at what Carolina statistically does, you know, each night? And is it as hard to play against as what the stats might indicate?
0: It is.
2: Yeah.
0: It is, because they're really good at it.
2: Yeah.
0: They're really good at relieving pressure. They're really good at getting into the next zone. Their puck management, puck management is a lot of times is when you play them, they don't make a lot of the big mistakes. But they do. They're pretty hard man-on-man. You're coming into the zone. If they make a mistake, you're going to get a really good chance.
1: Yep.
0: Like, you look at the overtime game, the mistake, I think they got caught change or whatever. Suzuki mm-hmm. walked in off the play. You're going to get a good look. They are really good. Rod has done a tremendous job. I think he's a great coach. He believes in what he's teaching. His team year after year is such a good team. And to look at where they're at and look at the number of pieces that have changed, number of good players that have been there and, you know, gone somewhere else.
2: Mm-hmm.
0: And I'm talking really good players. You know, one went to Colorado. There's one in Dallas now. There's all kinds of good players. And it doesn't matter who comes inside of his system. Those players always look pretty good.
1: I remember playing here and you talked about conditioning. We're going to be the best conditioned team in the league. And I'm looking now, third period of game three, Montreal had one shot on goal, and then they had one shot on goal in 10 and a half minutes of overtime. And last night in game four, even though Carolina's up 3-0, at one point the shots were 17-0 for Carolina. It ends up 19-3 in the third period. It feels like Carolina is a really good conditioned team, and maybe Montreal is tired right now. Are you, like, telling your guys still, like, we're going to be the best conditioned team so that we have juice in the third period to close out games and to play that way?
0: Yeah, you know, when you look at the whole and what it, now you're talking about a different group of coaches for us. Our strength coaches and the guys that work in the back room, the guys that do all the work after games, before games, on days off where we're not skating, the work they do back there from Galley and his whole crew, Jake and Ray and everybody in the back. Our goal to start the season was to be one of the top conditioned teams. And obviously we had conditioning tests and we had a conditioning,
1: evaluation, because you can't say test.
0: Yeah, but last year you could.
1: Oh, yeah,
0: so we had
1: right.
0: tests last year.
1: But not this year.
0: And I'll just share this, and probably Mets won't like this, but Mets went through the conditioning skate and it didn't fare too well for him. And he goes, I can't believe how incredibly hard that was. Yeah. And I said, it is a hard test, but it does tell you where your engine is at.
1: Yeah.
0: Can you go out and repeat in 2 minutes? Can you go out and repeat the same shift you had 2 minutes ago? He said, don't worry. And he went down to Roch, played well, came back up, and we saw a pretty good Metsa.
1: Yeah.
0: And I still talked to him even late in the year. I said, hey, help with that conditioning skate. And, you know, we came in and I will share a laugh. But our players to a team with as much work then. I don't even know if people realize that there's game nights that some nights after the game, the players go in the back and have to work out.
1: Yeah.
0: And you think, boy, they just went through a game and now they go through a workout? Mm-hmm. Well, if they work out after the game as part of their game and their workout, then they get more rest if they come to the next day and now they don't have that. So Galley and his crew did a tremendous job, and I think every guy we talked to post-season was, we have to be the better conditioned team.
1: Mm-hmm.
0: And I think it did show up this year. But I still think we got another level.
2: Yeah. Third period goal differential was phenomenal, right near the top. Vegas, same thing, and Vegas has obviously continued to show that right now as they are into the Stanley Cup final. One thing that I thought was really enlightening from Jarmo at his end-of-season presser was talking about the goaltending and the use of three and how you guys are looking at it like this is a new world we're going into with full-time e-bugs, and we had success with three and like – can you believe we're kind of here at this point having a conversation like this? And now that you're a little bit removed from the season, like how do you look at your goaltending? Obviously, again, fans, you know, wonder what's next for the goaltenders after everything that you went through this year.
0: I'm going to just say I think our goaltending was one of our strengths. In real important areas of the season, you know, different goalies, one of our three stepped up and won us a big game. You're looking late in the year, the game that Ellie stepped in and got a shutout. It's funny how it worked out because there was times in the season where all of a sudden we're going to have three. It felt a little uncomfortable. Then one guy got hurt.
1: Mm-hmm.
0: So now one guy isn't practicing for about a month, and now we got two. And then we would just get healthy. We'd have about a week of three. And the next guy either had a back or had a groin or, you know, couldn't go full go. And it really became our strength. In a year where, and Marty, you know this, just by travel, the schedule was ridiculous.
1: Yes.
0: I don't know if there could have been a better year to have three with the amount of games we had to play.
1: Mm-hmm.
0: And then you look at, you know, some wondered, is it a good thing to have your starter and then your third guy be the backup so that you can rest the guy the next day? That's kind of new world, too, where, you know, he doesn't have to sit on the bench, doesn't have to get...
1: gets a workout, and then he has more time to recover.
0: And he has more time to recover. So all that was new. And I think sometimes if you don't try something, you'll never know.
2: Mm-hmm.
0: I think what happened with us is we had three guys that really got along.
1: Mm-hmm.
0: And Marty, you've had the pads. And I think if the three guys don't get along, I don't think it works. It doesn't work. But these three guys, they all liked each other. They all pushed each other. They all cheered for each other. They all wanted each other to do well. I never saw two guys happier when Ellie got a shutout.
1: Yeah.
0: It wasn't like, oh, damn, he got a shutout. Maybe now I'm not going to play.
2: Right.
0: It was like, go get another one.
1: Yeah.
0: So all of that worked. And I think Jarmo has nailed it. Now you have to have an e-bug. If you have to have an e-bug, you know, can you have that one extra spot for your goalie? And I know it takes a slot, but that might be the new world.
1: I'm wondering, just because it's new, but we had that discussion maybe last week, Duffer, about, like, let's just say Colton Ellis, for example, as the third guy this year. I don't want to say he's the third guy going in next year, whatnot, but, you know, you're like, do you want to play maybe once a month, twice a month, and be in the NHL, or do you want to play 15 games at the AHL level and get yourself maybe seen or, you know, excelled? Did you have that conversation with maybe Ellie or anybody else about, well, you know, you could be doing one thing or the other, but we like what's going on right now?
0: I like how you...
1: this or that. Like,
2: yeah.
1: It's
2: kind of your thing.
1: Because I was asking myself the question, what would I have wanted? Let's just say year three, I come up to Buffalo.
0: What would have you wanted, Marty? What would have you wanted?
1: Well, early on, I would have wanted the paycheck, and I would have said, I want to be in the NHL. But then after that, you're like, well, I just don't want to be just an NHL guy. I want to be a number one. I want to play. How does that work? So I think it would have been a tough kind of thing to handle in that moment.
0: I think you're right. I think that the goalies will make decisions for us again, I think, on how well they play. I don't think they're outside of that where Consta, Helenis is, you know, where Osti was. You know, they'll come in, they'll either play really well and we'll say, boy, we might have to stay with this guy.
1: Yeah.
0: Or we might just say, boy, they're, you know, we're getting good games out of everybody. It's working for us again. But I think they, again, they get to make that decision for us. And, you know, you look at games. There's games sometimes a goalie can give up. Maybe he gives up four goals. And maybe there's nothing he could have done about all four.
1: Yeah.
0: And then there's games, you know, you can play really well defensively, and that might have been a lot easier game than the next guy plays.
2: Right.
0: So I think sometimes, you know, we break it down. We look at the A chances you give up, the B chances you give up. You know, did he face a tough night? You know, so there's a lot of factors that go into, you know, how we evaluate how a goalie played.
2: Can you give us a sense just of what's ahead here with the combine and getting ready for the draft and getting ready for free agency and getting this roster ready for next year? And maybe even tie it into just what it's like now in your involvement and relationship with Jarmo compared to 20 years ago, because we talked so much about 05, 06 and 06, 07 this past season because of the similarities and what your relationship was like with Darcy at that point in building and conversing about every aspect of this
0: yeah,
2: team.
0: Yeah, you know, I think it a lot of conversations. I think that every night there's a hockey game, there's a thread between Jarmo and I talking about plays in the game and talking just talking hockey.
1: You have the sickness, like you said.
0: Yeah, we got the sickness. We got the disease. And as my wife said, you've assumed the position. TV's on. TV's on. TV's on. And you're watching hockey. But, you know, let's give our amateur guys a lot of credit for the guys that they have drafted. I mean, we don't get to see as coaches. It's not a lot like football. I think football gets to see a lot more of what the player they may draft. Mm. We don't. I mean, there's an amateur scout gets to see a young man when he's maybe 15, then 16, and he gets to see the growth. And then because he's been an amateur scout for X amount of years, he can go, boy, this is on the same track as this guy.
1: Mm-hmm.
0: You know, I could walk in and I could watch 5 minutes of maybe one of the top picks and go, that guy's a good player. But I don't even know who they're playing against. Is that a good team? Is that a good player they're playing against? These guys have this bank of information that they've been doing for years. Now they got, boy, he took a big step this year. You should see the size of his dad. Boy, his dad's a big man. His dad's, wait till this kid. This kid's only 16. He's going to grow into this. So all that stuff is outside of our realm as coaches. But I can just look at the guys we've drafted, look at where they're at now, and you've got to trust these guys to do a good job. It's an exciting time for them. Now it's their time.
1: Yeah,
0: It's their time to excel, and they'll go through interviewing young kids. There's been the odd time I'll pop in on some of these interviews. I can remember being in a room when Charlie McAvoy was here being interviewed.
2: Yeah.
0: Yeah. You know, see, there's guys that you remember. There's some young kids that you
1: when you what?
2: I remember a lot of them too.
0: Yeah.
2: I mean, Charlie was easy. Matt Boldy stood out to me. Like they're
0: You know, you walk out and there's some that you kind of laugh when they walk out.
1: Yeah.
0: You know, there's some you think, boy, these kids are trained well. You know, the agent has told them to say this, and the answers are all the same.
2: Yeah.
0: But the amateur scouts said, watch him, you know, X number of games during the year, and I've got a real good handle on him. But background work, you know. Yeah. You know, parents, what's the kid like? What's his character
1: like?
0: Brothers, sisters. Everything is, it's all good stuff.
2: Thank you for coming by today. This is very generous of your time, and we look forward to more down the road.
0: Yeah, always great being here.
2: Lindy Ruff, head coach of the Sabres. Great start to the day. It continues with Shana Goldman from The Athletic next on Sabres Live.
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6: This has quickly become the best day of the week. It's Sabres Live, continuing on the heels of Lindy Ruff joining us in studio. Shayna Goldman from The Athletic, as promised, a day earlier than usual. Hi, Shayna. How are you?
7: I'm good. It's basically Friday now if I'm on here, right? Like, weekend starts right now?
6: Yes. We just heard from Lindy, like, you talk about passion. His energy for watching the playoffs right now and all the little mechanisms coaches are using to get the absolute best. Like, I'm so fired up for the next season already. What are you seeing right now? That, you know, we're down to three, and Vegas is already in there, which is a remarkable story with Tortorella. Lindy just threw a lot of flowers at Brindamore's way for the continuous, you know, consistency of the Hurricanes. And he also gave a lot of credit to Marty St. Louis for getting that team as far as it has. How are you viewing all this right now?
7: Yeah, I think that the three coaches left are all intriguing in their own right. Like, I think Marty St. Louis is that, like, breath of fresh air who comes up with the sayings that you think but you don't expect a coach to say, right? And I think that's kind of been the way throughout his tenure in Montreal. But with the Tortorella of it all, it's fascinating because you have a coach that comes in and you're seeing what just a change of voice can do. And I think that'll be an interesting conversation for a handful of teams. Like, I don't know, the team Vegas knocked out. Like, sometimes all of the pieces are in place, but you just need the right person. You know, you have the ingredients, but you need the right chef to cook them properly, right? And it feels like that's what was wrong with Vegas, because no, they weren't getting great goaltending all year, but also it just felt like they were off a little bit. I know everyone looks at them now and goes like, well, couldn't you have predicted this? Look at their underlying numbers down the stretch, and sure, that's a conversation to have. But also, when you go through and watch the games, you would see their forecheck was off a little bit, or their rush game wasn't as strong as it should have been. The rush defense could have been better. And it's all these little tweaks, right? So sometimes we learn a little bit more about coaching just when someone takes over with minimal other changes. And that's, you know, the opposite of the Canes. You have that system in place, that coach in place. So what changes around that coach to keep the system going, or how does the system adapt along the way? And I think we've seen that a ton from the Canes.
8: Okay, so you mentioned Vegas, so I'll start there. In that series against Colorado, all the focus was on Kale McCarr missing the first two games. And Mark Stone also missed the first two games. They both return in game three, and Mark Stone was unbelievable from the time he returned.
6: Or actually, he was exactly how he's always been.
8: Well, yeah. Which is unbelievable. So are we, like, kind of under still appreciating Mark Stone and what he can do because of his return and really putting Vegas in that type of position?
7: You know, he's so interesting because you look at Vegas, and nobody knows how to deal with a Mark Stone injury like the Golden Knights have over the years, right? So sometimes I feel like he gets undervalued because of that, because they do such a good job of replacing him by committee when he's out. And, you know, it worked out for them. They got William Karlsson back, who's been fantastic, right? That's another shutdown threat. You look at Vegas and you go, you have Stone, Eichel, Marner, and William Karlsson. You have these incredible two-way players. So I think it's easier to replace him by committee than, say, a Kale McCarr, because I don't care how good your depth is, that hole was very clear for the Avs.

0: But sometimes it does feel like Mark Stone doesn't get enough credit because there's so much to talk about in Vegas. But he's incredible. And the fact that he's this kind of player, while still not being a very clean and good skater, is even more remarkable because we hear it all the time of how, like, skating something you can fix, right? Like, you think of the Braden Points of the world, and he wasn't a great skater, but he becomes one, and it becomes such a weapon for him. Mark Stone is such a smart player that he accounts for what he lacks by his anticipation and by his pesky stick and everything that he does in between, that it makes him such an, you know, such a threat, especially this time of year.
1: One of the first things you said when talking about Vegas and Tortorella was goaltending. And I can't help but wonder, and who knows how the dynamic, you know, is and how it all went down when Tortorella stepped in. And again, you have to remember, when he took over, they were hitting it was obviously really soft late schedule. In the year, but a really soft spot in the schedule, too. So that's part of the genius behind it, right? Like, I think Vegas knew exactly what was likely to happen, no matter what Tortorella did the first few games. Like, look, we're good enough to get these next few games. But imagine if he simply hit it off with Aiden Hill right away. Like, do we not believe that Aiden Hill, based on how all these Vegas players are playing right now, do we not believe that Aiden Hill could still be the Aiden Hill that won them the Stanley Cup? Like, I'm not taking anything away from Carter Hart, but I think Aiden Hill is capable of doing exactly that.
0: I'll take things away from Carter Hart. Don't you worry about that. But no, I agree with you. I think Aiden Hill didn't, you know, he had a tough year, but you don't know. You really don't know how it would have worked out if he got this. Because you look at the first two rounds in particular, too. Like, it's not like Vegas' goaltending has been otherworldly. They're getting the timely saves now. And in the Avalanche series, yes, the goaltending was important. But more important, above all else, you know, you look at what's the keys to the Golden Knights' success. Goaltending is not going to be top of your list. It's the two-way strengths in front of the net. It's the way the Golden Knights are playing. It's an elimination game against the Colorado Avalanche, one of the most dynamic offensive teams in the league. They pour on shots, scoring chances, and have a ton of finishers, right? They got 21 shots on goal in an elimination game. They only got 7 third-period shots on goal.
2: Yeah.
0: The goaltending didn't need to be otherworldly. The team in front of the blue paint was otherworldly and just contained the Avs and shut them down and kept counterattacking. So you look at a team like that, and I think the conversation of goaltending has come up a lot this postseason, and I roll my eyes at it because every couple years we're changing. Do you need a starter? Do you need a number one? Can you just get by with anyone? And the answer is, if you're built the way Vegas is, and this was true the year they won the Cup, and Aiden Hill was great that playoff run, but if you're built the way that Vegas is and you can play such a strong game on both ends of the ice, your goaltending doesn't have to be otherworldly. You need average goaltending. Do I think Aiden Hill could have done that?
1: Isn't that what Lindy just reinforced with us?
3: I think that's what Lindy's talking about, is there's still room to get better defensively. And you know, kind of, he said it's not been about goaltending all season long. It's been about the team.
1: But Shannon, we're doing, you know, daily polls at Sabres Live, and one was off-season priority. And the amount of responses to the other option that was on that poll, you know, so much is about goaltending here. And but within those comments, like, it's don't talk about goaltending. We need a number one.
3: Yes.
1: Don't talk about goaltending. We need a number one. Like, so
3: it's polarizing.
1: It's just like our conversations for years on this show. Yeah. And you just said it again. Like, who's to say how much you should be spending on a number one goalie right now?
3: I'll say.
0: I'm going to go with what you have said, Marty, that when it comes to the playoffs, you should have a starter. And I do believe that to be true. But I think in the regular season, like, you can get by with the tandem if you know you have to prepare your 1A to be the guy come playoff time. And the Capitals did a really good job with that with Logan Thompson, right? There was a perfect every other game start. And then they started feeding him more to prepare him for this moment. And then he was the starter in the playoffs. No questions asked. Is it good to have that secondary goalie just in case you have an injury or you need to make a swap? Absolutely. Yes. But the let's overthink this position, let's not. This is the position we don't want to overthink. So but it all comes down to how you're built. If you're a team like the New York Islanders who almost make the playoffs, you need otherworldly goaltending. They got it all year from Ilya Sorokin until obviously he crashed out at the end, but look at his workload. But like, that's what you need in that situation. Vegas doesn't. So if the Sabres say goaltending doesn't need to be the priority, if we're going to be such a great team in front of the blue paint, you go, all right, let them cook. You might be right here.
3: Excuse me. Yes, they may be right, but I still think that you want, kind of like Carolina went with Freddie Anderson, said, that's our guy. Yep. Vegas went with Carter Hart. Now Colorado went back and forth, Wedgwood, Blackwood, and well, at the end, they're out. I still think you need your one. Dobesh is the guy in Montreal. You need your one that you're going to build on. Quickly on Montreal, Carolina. So I said yesterday, I think Montreal's fatigued. I think they're tired. I think they're showing signs of being tired. And one of the numbers that I will look at is pace of play on man rushes. Montreal went from 7 on man rushes in game 1 to 5 in game 2, 4 in game 3, 1 in game 4. Is that a good measure to show teams that are maybe getting tired on man rushes, rush chances? Or is this Carolina adjusting and playing a better maybe neutral zone game?
0: Both things are true here, I would say. Okay. Look, the Canes didn't play a ton of hockey. Even if you count up their overtimes at most, that's 9 hockey games going into round 3. Mm-hmm. Montreal, on the other hand, has had 2 long grinds of 7-game series. When you started this series, I think a lot of us looked at it and go, is it going to be rest versus rust? And I think it lived up to every narrative possible because Montreal had the adrenaline in game 1, while the Canes needed a minute to reset after that long layoff. The defense needed a minute, the offense did, and the goaltending did. It was, you know, it is what it is. It happened. But I think the fact that the Canes, one, adjusted, two, are back up to speed is huge here, while you're seeing this workload start to weigh on the Canadians. I don't really think it's weighing on Dobesh as much as it could be. I'm a little surprised how well he's still playing. I think last night, despite what the score sheet showed, he was still very good. He got so many chances against, so many shots against, he had to be prepared for. But the team in front of him does look tired here. I think using rushes is a good one because this is a team, too, that has a lot of speed, right? So if any team should be able to try to contain that rush a little bit better and be able to keep pace with the Canes, you would think it's Montreal. I think that's a part of it. But it's the way the Canes are playing both ways, right? Like we saw it in game 3, the forecheck. They were like, okay, we're going to swarm them and crush them that way. I think that put more wear and tear on Montreal. And then you see the rush games, you know, striking a little bit more last night. I think you're definitely seeing both things happen here.
1: All right, we got to fly real quick. Presumably the cup will begin before you are next on the show here. Who's going to win the Stanley Cup?
3: Ooh.
0: I don't want to bet against the Canes. Okay, Vegas probably going to do it because they're the villain this year. No. But I don't want to bet against the Canes at this point.
3: I hate the Hurricanes for what they did to us in 06, but I think like they are another level of depth. Like Colorado had McKinnon, and then he was banged up, and they didn't have the other lines joining in. Carolina seems to have everybody joining, even the fourth line of Eric Robinson.
1: Why do I ever bother saying real quick? We have to go.
3: We have to go, Shayna. Sorry, I'm taking all your time.
0: This one's not my fault this time, though.
3: I'm taking all your time.
1: Enjoy the weekend, Shayna. It starts now.
0: Thank you.
1: We'll see you next week. Shayna Goldman from The Athletic. We might have time for a birthday or two when we come back.
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7: Wow, what a show. Thank you for being with us today. Lindy Ruff, Shayna Goldman, Darren Dreger's got big shoes to fill tomorrow, and he will do so adequately. That we can guarantee. Finland defeated Czechia 4-1. Mm-hmm. The Canadians have defeated the U.S. 4-0. Konsta Helenius, by the way, had a goal, his first of the tournament for Finland, in their victory as they go to the semis. Canada's onto the semis. The U.S. are out. Still to come, Sweden versus Switzerland. Switzerland host and unbeaten so far, and Norway and Latvia. So that'll
8: That's the one to watch.
7: Well, no, it's phenomenal that one of them is going to be in the final four. I think the growth of this game internationally in recent years, sometimes without NHL competition, but certainly this year with the Olympics and now the Worlds, just show once again. Think of how Slovakia is feeling right now, how Germany's feeling. Like, they didn't advance to this portion, and the margins were so thin for Sweden getting in, for the U.S. getting in. And I love this. This is how
8: I was in 2003. I did the World Championship, and it was amazing, amazing experience, and I loved every second of it. But, I mean, it's during the Stanley Cup Finals, so we're focusing on the finals here.
7: The late Kevin O'Shea was born on this day back in 1947. He was an original Sabre. In fact, he set up the first ever game-winning goal by Gilbert Perreault in the franchise's first game in October of 1970. He had the primary assist. And with that, we look forward to tomorrow. And who knows? Maybe, Stanley Cup final being set very soon. Enjoy the day.
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1: I've been turning down interviews all week. 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So I said no. I was booked on the Deitch Podcast before the Taylor Swift phenomenon. 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
3: Brad Ryder and Tim Graham are back. Whoa, my voice sounds different. Does my voice sound different to you?
4: No.
3: It sounds kind of tinny. Not Timmy, but tinny.
5: Timmy sounds tinny?
3: Maybe it's my headphones.
5: Might be. You sound exactly like you. You sound exactly like you always sound every single time you talk.
3: Okay. As soon as I heard my voice, I was...
5: That said, I don't know that I'm prepared to answer a question because the first thing I said, or the last thing I said right before you spoke into the microphone was, oh, we're on.
3: Right.
5: I didn't have headphones on. I'm not watching the clock. I'm looking at my phone. I don't know.
3: We are.
5: You sound fine.
3: We're prepared for this show.
5: We're here. What do you need to do to prepare for a sports show in Buffalo when, we could have just aired the last hour of us having conversation about almost all sports things. That would have been fine.
3: I'm trying to think what wasn't sports related that we did talk about.
5: I think nothing.
3: There was an update on the officer-involved shooting. We know the name of the police officer involved. We were interested in that.
5: Right. What did we talk about, though? We talked about Little League Baseball. We talked about
3: Shohei Ohtani.
5: Reggie Witherspoon.
3: Yes.
5: Brett Hull?
3: Brett Hull, no goal, which we're going to get to in a second. We talked about Keon Coleman trade possibilities.
5: Everything would have qualified as a sports talk show.
3: It would have been a show. We should have just flipped the switch.
5: It was a little podcastier than radio show, but it was fine.
3: There was probably a curse word or two.
5: A ton, because the mics weren't on. Dan was swearing like crazy.

0: or and Tim Graham on Blue Sky. I am at By Tim Graham. That's B-Y Tim Graham.
1: Right.
0: B-I Tim Graham is a totally different account.
1: It's more interesting.
0: And I am on Twitter and Blue Sky and Instagram at By Tim Graham, like a byline. And then Brad Ryder, he is on at Brad Ryder on Blue Sky. That's pretty good that you can get your own name.
1: Yeah, it's not super popular. I've got it everywhere. I've got it on Gmail. I've got it on Twitter. I've got it on Blue Ski. I got it everywhere.
0: Good deal. Yeah. So you can follow us there on the socials. But Matt Johnson puts on his Blue Sky a photo that he found from the Anchor Bar in Raleigh, North Carolina, where it seems as though the Hurricanes are going back to the Stanley Cup final. They still have to win another game, but have been pretty convincing so far in taking a 3-1 lead over the Montreal Canadiens. And in this Anchor Bar in Raleigh, North Carolina, is a picture of no goal, or a version of it. You look closer.
1: It's a picture of goal. It's an AI picture of goal.
0: And the guy who's scoring the goal, I'm not going to say it's Brett Hull, his foot is not in the crease. We don't know if he actually scores this goal in this alternate reality. So you look closer, and it's not Brett Hull. This is clearly an AI photo, and it just gets funnier and funnier the more you look at it. It is Cahill is this guy's name.
1: With no I. K-H-L-L, I believe,
0: right.
1: Is the closest we're going to get here.
0: Hasek is using the, you know, the legendary Bolie stick, B-O-L-I-E, because it was supposed to say Bauer in the original, and then he tapes it up so it covers part of the Bauer. Well, AI takes it. This company is now Bolie. And Hasek's name would be upside down. If he were standing up, you could picture the famous Brett Hull foot in the crease photo. Hasek on his stomach, spread eagle, glove out to Hasek's left, Brett Hull with, you know, the overhead photo, shooting down from the scoreboard probably. I don't know if this is a Bill Wippert photo, but his blade about to smack at this puck that is on the fringe of the crease. You've seen this photo a gazillion times. Well, so Hasek's on his stomach, with his face pointing toward, or his head pointing towards the bottom of the photo. And you can read his last name, which means that if he were standing up, his Hasek would be upside down. He's wearing number 39 on one sleeve, number 98 on the other sleeve, where the B with the saber sliding through it should be on the other sleeve. And it would appear as though his number is 83 on his back if he were standing up. So anyway, got us to thinking.
1: Well, it's 38 on his arm.
0: 30, maybe it's a 39. Maybe it's a 39.
1: If 9 was an 8, it would be 39.
0: And the glove that he's using while on his stomach is the basket of the glove, the pocket, is facing to the moon. So this guy, we know he had a slinky for a spine. Apparently his wrist rotates 360 degrees. But anyway,
1: yeah, that's a serious injury we're looking at right here.
0: He probably wouldn't have been able to dress for Game 7 if he makes this save.
1: Or period 8.
0: We're probably looking at, yeah, a career-ending injury. So anyway, it got us to thinking, if you could suggest or actually go on AI, which is pretty easy to do, and post your favorite Buffalo sports memory that has been corrected with AI, your memory, your moment, whatever it is, please send it to us. You could do it on any of the, we follow them all during, you know, and again, By Tim Graham for me, at Brad Ryter, R-I-T-E-R for Brad, and give us your suggestions or call in 803-0550. We like to get connected. We'll talk about it. But this is, yeah, it's amazing.
1: That's a stupid picture.
0: How it starts off is, you can see the person who probably finds this at the Anchor Bar in Raleigh, North Carolina is, well, first off, they're in the building. So there is the whole Anchor Bar fatigue. You know, I think people from Western New York are always of the mind of, oh, Anchor Bar, man. That's a place where tourists go. That's not legit.
1: It's a place I go once a week.
0: First, I love the Anchor Bar.
1: Me too.
0: And I eat it at the airport. I mean, these are, look, Anchor Bar is underrated because it is so
1: criticized,
0: bagged on.
1: Yeah, that's crazy.

0: Right. So anyway,
1: you cost too much.
0: You go to the
1: I will
0: Anchor
1: say
0: Bar.
1: That overpriced.
0: Yeah.
1: But damn, the food is delicious.
0: I eat it when I'm an early traveler when I fly. I get there. I like to get to the airport and relax before my flight, and that's where I go. I'll sit depending on what time of day it is, and where I'm going and how much I have to work. I generally sit at the bar, have a draft and a order of wings.
1: Airports are Vegas though. Time is not a thing to me.
0: Well, I'm not going to do it for breakfast.
1: That's kind of what I'm saying. If I'm in an airport, time has stopped. Time doesn't exist. All that matters is distance in time between now and when I have to board.
0: Oh, I get that. Okay, so you're talking about drinking part of it?
1: Eating, drinking, whatever.
0: No, I'm not going to have. What I'm saying is, I'm not going to have wings in the morning or that early in the morning. But
1: what I'm saying is, I'll have a chicken sandwich at 5 o'clock in the morning, as if it was 5 p.m.
0: All right, I get it. I'm not against it. That's just not me.
1: Okay.
0: But I will drink in the morning if I'm on vacation. Like if you're not.
1: Well, no.
0: What I'm saying is in the morning.
1: If
0: I'm on vacation, I'm going out to Vegas or I'm going, you know, wherever I might be going.
1: Yeah.
0: South Florida.
1: Why is the bar open if not to serve?
0: I'll have beers if I'm getting ready to get on the plane and my vacation ends when my plane lands back at Buffalo Niagara International Airport.
1: Right. When you have to start thinking about where you're parked.
0: But if I'm going to Bills at Dolphins game, I'm probably just not in that mindset. I'm like,
1: sure.
0: I just want to get to my hotel and maybe find a place once I get there, spend a couple hours, watch some baseball or depending what time of year it is, get back to my hotel, get ready for the Bills game tomorrow. But yeah, when you're traveling, there's no clock.
1: Vegas.
0: Beers at 8 in the morning, 9 in the morning, whatever. But I'm not eating wings at that hour. I will pour a draft beer over my cereal. All right, not true. Not really. So anyway, back.
1: What cereal would go best with draft beer?
0: Well, probably.
1: Cheerios, something basic.
0: Yeah, something right? That is grain-based.
1: Something simple.
0: Without sugar.
1: Might fit right in. There's not without sugar. It doesn't exist. Grape nuts might not have sugar. Everything else has sugar.
0: Well, Cheerios, not really.
1: Eat a Cheerio by itself and just think about, is this sweet or not?
0: Are you talking about Honey Nut Cheerios?
1: No, I'm talking about
0: No, Cheerios are not sweet.
1: You take a Cheerio right now by itself.
0: No.
1: Thinking only about sweetness. You will find it.
0: How about not the San Francisco treat, but the Niagara Falls treat, shredded wheat. Not frosted shredded wheat, but just shredded wheat.
1: Shredded wheat and beer
0: used to come in like a brick. My mom used to break the...
1: That's right. You get the powder.
0: The big biscuit of shredded wheat.
1: You get the dusty little threads at the bottom. Yeah.
0: That's where my mom would allow us to put sugar on the cereal. That's why I'm going to Cheerios.
1: I put sugar on Cheerios.
0: And Raisin Bran and shredded wheat were the three cereals. And there's probably some others. But if it didn't have sugar in it already, my mom would let us take it out of the sugar bowl and sprinkle it on top.
1: But say it didn't have sugar in it. I'm going to look up Cheerios ingredients. I bet sugar's top three.
0: Even though you think
1: of it as not sweet.
0: I will tell you that Brett Hull's foot was in the crease, if not in the cereal. But anyways, so we go down this rabbit hole, and I think that the person who found this photo at the Anchor Bar in Raleigh is thinking, oh, what a terrible thing. Why would the Anchor Bar, a place from Buffalo, be celebrating Brett Hull scoring this goal on Dominic Hasek? Let me take a... Oh, wait a minute. His foot's not in the crease in this picture. Oh, so it's kind of like... A little
1: shot.
0: Yeah, like a rejoinder of reinventing history. So anyway, it then goes to this Reddit, and then people are just picking it apart for AI being ridiculous, which it so often is. So I think kudos to the Anchor Bar in Raleigh, North Carolina for having some fun. Although I just wonder how much fun they realize they're having. Do they know it's Hasek's? Is it a total joke, or is it just like... We're reinventing history. Here's a picture.
1: It sounds like they had a 22-year-old person in charge of marketing and design inside of their thing. And they're like, yeah, we'll do this thing. And then nobody checked on it. And now we've got Hasek's name upside down.
0: They convinced the 60-year-old manager it was a good idea. And the 60-year-old manager hung it without looking closer.
1: Probably
0: because the 22-year-old
1: right.
0: would look to see, all right, now where are the flaws to get out of it?
1: Sugar's the third ingredient in Cheerios.
0: Yeah, but all right,
1: whole grain oats, cornstarch, sugar. It's there. It's sweet. They're sweet. If you taste them now, they're sweet. They didn't seem as sweet as Captain Crunch at the time. It's not, but there's still it's still loaded with sugar. It's a bad thing. Sorry.
0: I need the journalist in me wants additional sourcing on this.
1: I'm using the label from the box of the cereal.
0: Yeah, but I'm also going back. Maybe they changed it. Maybe the Food and Drug Administration allowed you to put extra things in it that they didn't in 1975.
1: It's possible.
0: It probably has lead in it, 1975. Asbestos.
1: Damn it. You
0: sprinkle the asbestos on it. Frosted Flakes was actually chlorine.
1: What do you feel when you look at this picture?
0: The foot in the crease or
1: the foot in the crease. He doesn't even have the AI version. He doesn't have I don't even know that he has a foot. The way that it's set up, and this is AI answering my question, but Louis DeLuca from the Dallas Morning News is credited with this photo.
0: Okay.
1: So I don't know if that's real or not, because it's AI telling me about AI things.
0: Louis DeLuca is the original photo, not the AI version.
1: No, not this one. No, this is nobody. This is, you can credit this to no one, because it's not Hull. It's not Hasek. That's not his shirt. That's not his arm. Hull doesn't have a left foot. It's just, this is stupid.
0: I wish my wrist did that.
1: There's somebody else with a foot almost in the crease.
0: Probably Richard Schmelich.
1: Holzinger came through at the end. I remember on that play. I didn't like that game. I did the post-game show for that game because Bulldog got married that day. And I was on the air for a solid, I'm going to say 20 minutes. It might have been five before I got a phone call from the arena. And it was Kevin Sylvester, who was our Sabres reporter at the time, who called to say, hey, there's a problem. Because the way that it worked back then, I was off in a different room, our little sports office, watching the game. The game ended. I heard Sam Rosen clearly tell me that Mike Modano had just scored a goal. Then I went into the studio. Then we played the highlight of Mike Modano scoring the game-winning goal. And then I shortly thereafter learned that it was Brett Hull that scored the goal. Then I, a little bit after that, learned that the Sabres, like Lindy Ruff, had people locked away and they weren't coming out because Hull's foot was in the crease and all that stuff. It was a terrible night, and I never got to go back to Bulldog's wedding. I hope everything worked out at the wedding.
0: What time was that?
1: 1:30. Or maybe 1:30 was when I finished the show. It wasn't quite that late. I don't know. I know that it was late enough that I determined, and this is pre-9/11, but I determined that going across the border to say I'm going to a wedding would have seemed absurd and would have subjected me to a lot of questioning about going to a wedding that I had already been to once and then left to host a pregame and postgame show. And then I'm going to a wedding at 1:30 in the morning. Would not have been easy to explain at customs. So I didn't do it. But it was late. I don't like that game.
0: I was watching that game at the Tap House on Charleston Boulevard in Las Vegas. It was still light out because you're out west, 3-hour time difference, and plus, it's just weird out west with the longitudes and the latitudes and the whatnot. But I recall it still being light out, and because Vegas not being a hockey town, the sound from the broadcast was not on. It was just the music that was playing over the loudspeakers. And sitting there, and I covered hockey at the time. I covered the International Hockey League, which would be for those not familiar, like a 4A league. It was a mix of former NHL players and prospects. It was better than the AHL. The AHL was way more prospect, young guys driven. The IHL was former NHL players who would get called up as injury replacements. And it also was gimmicky where I was in Las Vegas. They had Manon Rayom playing goal. They had Radek Bonk. All the guys who the NHL said weren't old enough to play professionally. You're going to have to enter the draft. They'd be like, all right, well, we'll just go play in the International Hockey League. Robert Dame, who was a top top 10 pick for Pittsburgh eventually. Anybody with a contract holdout that the IHL didn't care. So we'd get Peter Nedved, Manny Legacy came through. Peter Bondra, I believe.
1: Manon Raym and Radek Bonk being on the same hockey team is something Yashin, I did not know.
0: Alexei Yashin.
1: Yeah, there's
0: I don't
1: a lot
0: know
1: of
0: that they
1: him.
0: Played all at the same time. But anyways, that was the International Hockey League, now defunct.
1: All right.
0: And so I'm watching this, and I keep showing, they keep showing this replay again. Of course, it's the winning goal of the Stanley Cup. And it wasn't until the next day that I get to work, and I'm like, oh, his foot was in the crease. I guess I didn't, because that's hockey.
1: Right.
0: You know, you're just, hockey is
1: it happens very fast.
0: If somebody's not telling me over the air, then I'm just watching this replay over, and I'm like, yeah, okay, I get it. And we got back to our Stromboli or whatever it was.
1: The Sabres got eliminated on an overtime goal in Game 7. The team that eliminated them is about to get eliminated, and I'm still not positive what happened on the final goal. Like, did that deflect off of multiple possibilities are there? Or did it hit nothing? I don't know. So we're a week and a half removed from that happening, and I don't know the answer. So hockey is – it's a silly what's your thing? Say your thing.
0: It will never love you as much as you love it.
1: That.
0: It
1: yeah.
0: doesn't love you back.
1: Yeah.
0: And I was talking to Bill Wippert about this, second time I'm mentioning him. He's now the Bills Sabres official photographer, and he used to work for the Buffalo News. So we were out at the Bills OTA on Tuesday, and we were talking about exactly that play that ended the Sabres season, the knuckle puck on UPL. And he says that there is a still photo, a great photo of the puck on end on the blade of the stick before the shot.
1: I saw that.
0: To which I say, yeah, but didn't it also hit so-and-so's glove? And I can't even, I mean, who, whether it was, you know, who, I don't know. And he was like, yeah, maybe, it might have. And here it's okay. This is a photographer we're talking about who works in still photography.
1: Captures moments.
0: Right. And the video aspect of it. And that is one of the inherent flaws of hockey. It's so fast that here it is weeks later, and we will just have a consensus as to what happened at some point, and then that will become the fact. We don't really know.
1: Yeah.
0: Did it hit something? Did it glance? Did it, you know, knuckle less, knuckle more? What, I don't know. But it's, you know, I do think that
1: I think it went off a stick. But I don't right now can't even think of whose stick it would have been.
0: And it became fact in the 24 hours after that UPL let in a soft goal. Right. And now he's doomed with this for the rest of his life. And maybe even UPL himself doesn't know if it was a bad goal or not.
1: Yeah.
0: That's hockey.
1: Right. Yeah, it's dumb. To go back, I guessed right. Now, again, it's an AI answer, but I typed in start and end time of game 6 of the Cup Finals in 99. Game started at 8, lasted roughly 5.5 hours, and ended at 1:30 a.m. with Hall scoring at 14:51 of the third overtime period. But the photo we see is not that.
0: Does when he score? What time was it when he scored?
1: It says 1:30 that the game
0: ended. But that was once it was all decided, right? That was once that's when
1: there was
0: there
1: was no decision. He scored.
0: Well, there was argument, and there was a long delay after the game where the Sabres were protesting and the whole thing.
1: Like, that was all off ice. The cup had been awarded, and they were protesting.
0: True.
1: It went in, and they're like, okay, showtime, and they brought the cup out.
0: Okay.
1: It's like the interception or not an interception, where it's like, can you take the time to look at this? Like, that was the controversy, really, is that the league didn't look at what had happened. The argument happened after the fact. I was already doing a post-game show, and 10 minutes in, I'm watching the cup be awarded, although I don't think we had a TV in the studio at the time, but whatever. The cup had been handed out. Like, that's the whole issue. That was what everybody was so mad about, is that it happened, and we spent all year delaying games forever to look at little things. Was this guy's, you know, toenail in the crease or not? It's disallowed if he is. And they didn't do any of that. They didn't look at it. So I'm kind of mad that I didn't think to compare the Bills-Broncos call to no goal, but that was the issue. The issue was not you made the wrong call. The issue was you didn't even take the time to look at this after wasting our time all year long. So, yeah, the goal was scored and the game was over. And then the controversy kicked in a little while later when people were looking at replays.
0: And if only we had AI.
1: Yeah, it would solve everything.
0: Then we would be able to take a look at this. Anyways, let us know your favorite remade moment, or if you have any AI suggestions.
1: Well, I'm waiting for somebody to just send me a screenshot of Wide Left.
0: Well, we had that. So the great documentary, Four Falls of Buffalo, that was done, that's how it ends, is Scott Norwood makes the kick.
1: Yeah, it's up. It's good.
0: Which I remember seeing that and thinking, I thought that was a little much. Like, I think the documentary would have been better without it.
1: Yes.
0: And I'm like,
1: but also it made me cry. So I don't know. I don't know what I don't know how to feel about that. I would not like to be judged on me watching a documentary about the Bills losing four Super Bowls. I don't want anybody to see me do that. That's something I did alone in my basement, and I don't want any record of it. I don't want pictures. I don't want video. I've never even talked about it, I don't think. It was the movie was cool, and then that happened, and I thought, that is stupid, and why am I crying right now? It's terrible. I'm awful. All right, let's take a break. It's Tim Graham and Brad Ryder on WGR.
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14: Why are we doing this today? Jesus.
15: Because somebody posted on Blue Sky of AI photo of no goal turned into possible goal made out of AI, making fun of this and that.
14: Oh, no.

0: isn't the show, is it?
1: Yeah, it is. Might be. We never know where we're going to go. We were talking literally 10 seconds before it was time to come on that we didn't have a show planned. And here we go. We might have a show planned.
0: Look at my sheet. This is
1: Wait, what's it say on the bottom?
0: Meet with Alan. At the end of the show, I have a meeting with the boss. The rest of the sheet, which is very well designed, by the way. I put this together.
1: You wasted a sheet.
0: No, I didn't. I'll just change the date on here. Cross off meet with Alan. We'll use it tomorrow. I have nothing written on here. All right, whatever. Fine. This is what we're doing. I accept. I can roll with punches. I can talk about a goal that shouldn't have counted from 27 years ago.
1: All right, so this requires a little bit of a setup.
0: Okay, go.
1: I had heard, and it was like these things of memories that float in your head. Do I remember this right? And if I do remember, is it 50% right? Is it 100% right? And I recalled somewhere along the line, as we're looking in this AI photo of number 27, Kay Hole, scoring on upside down Dominic Hasek. And I was thinking to myself,
0: Kesha.
1: Oh, right. And then we were looking up, why is Brett Hull wearing number 22? Wasn't he number 16? I had that in my head. We looked it up. We found out that it was...
0: Pat Verbeek wore 16.
1: Pat Verbeek wore it. He had signed with the Stars before Hull, and so he claimed 16. Hull went to 22. And then I thought, well, the 22 jersey, I think there's somebody in town who owns that jersey. And I'm starting to... do I remember this right? So I reached out to this person. He says, yes, I do have the number 22 Brett Hull jersey that he wore when he scored the goal.
0: Sort of. When he sort of scored. Yeah.
1: And the reason is he didn't want a Dallas sports bar to have it. He went, found it in an auction, made sure to win, and we now have this person joining us on the West Hur Hotline. It is Adam Martin, founder of Dave and Adams, the great sports card and memorabilia spot that is now has a brick and mortar out in, is it Clarence, Adam?
2: I guess my store is technically, it's in Williamsville on Sheridan.
1: Okay.
0: But it's also the home of the Buffalo Sports Hall of Fame now, which is awesome.
2: It is.
0: Hi, Adam.
2: Yeah. Hi.
0: How you doing, man?
2: I'm good. This was a very last-minute thing, but I'm happy to be on.
1: Well, we didn't know we were going to be talking about it until literally a minute before the show, and then it's during the show that I'm like, wait, I think I know who owns this jersey.
0: And we both have his phone number.
1: Yeah,
0: so
1: we were racing to get involved.
0: What's the story on the jersey? How did you wind up with it? Why? We already hinted at why you wound up with it, but tell the story.
2: So I think I won the jersey. I think it's 4 years now. You guys know how as we get older, time seems to stand still. So I think it was 4 years ago. I saw it in a Heritage auction, which is actually based in Dallas, which is kind of funny. And I just looked at it and I said, and I thought back to a year before when I had seen the Norwood jersey up for auction. And at the time I thought to myself, I don't want some New York sports bar to own the Norwood jersey. And I didn't win it. It went for $65,000 or $75,000, some big amount of money. That at the time I was like, I just can't afford to do that as much as I would like to. And so a year later, maybe a year or two later, when the Hull came up, I said, I'm not going to miss this one because I was at that game. I love the Bills, but I've been a diehard Sabres fan my entire life, and I said, I'm not going to miss this one, and I didn't. And so I've owned that jersey for the past several years now.
1: And what are you going to do with it?
0: What's it doing right now?
1: Yeah, that's true. Yeah.
0: Where does it live? What is it?
2: I don't know. And let me make sure you guys know this. It's like in a plastic bag in a dark safe somewhere. It's not like framed. It's not hanging up in my house. It is buried in the bowels of Dave and Adams' facility in Amherst in our warehouse.
0: It's like my wife's wedding dress. It's in a garbage bag
2: somewhere.
0: That's
2: exactly right. That's how I'm treating it, just like your wife's wedding dress. So my thought was, you heard about like when they bought the contract for Ruth being sold to the Yankees and the Red Sox, they blew it up, didn't they? So they had a ceremony at home plate to try to beat the Ruth curse on the Red Sox, and I think they blew up the contract.
0: I think that's right. Yeah.
2: And I had a thought, you know, we get back to the finals someday, you know, maybe I'll do something like that with this jersey. I will make a spectacle of it and myself and publicly destroy it to try to break the Buffalo curse on our hockey team.
1: Back in 2004, a few months after Steve Bartman's foul ball moment, Harry Carey's restaurant in Chicago got the ball and blew it up.
2: That's right.
1: And I want to say that they did something where they pureed it and put it in the sauce or something like they kind of purified it or pasteurized it or whatever the proper term would be for cowhide.
0: Pureed.
1: Yeah, and they...
2: Yeah, maybe that's what I'm thinking of. But either way, yeah, I want to do that. My thoughts were to do the same thing. In our store here, we have a bar. And we never open up as a full bar or anything. We use it as, you know, for like events and things like that.
0: I got to sit at that bar with Ozzie Smith last year.
2: We were going to brand it.
0: Or 2 years ago.
2: Yeah. That's right. That's it. So we were going to brand it as like the no goal bar and hang the jersey in there. And then for one reason or another, we didn't end up doing that. But I remember once we had a whole conversation internally about what if to raise money for Camp Good Days, which is like a charity that I support, what if we let people pay $100 to spit on it? You know, so we've had various ideas over the years. But ultimately, I think with the resurgence of the Sabres, I think I'll give them a few years, to make a finals, and then we'll do some kind of extravagant event around
0: I love it.
2: Destruction.
0: I think spitting would be in fourth place.
2: A horrible piece of memorabilia that I hate that I own.
1: There would be no contractual obligation for you to do this, Adam, but would you be open to us taking some calls? Now, you don't have to sit through these calls, but maybe over the course of the show, and we'll take some, and then we can present you some options. Now, you could still do whatever you want, but maybe somebody has something creative that they would like to do.
2: Oh, yeah, I'm happy to. Yeah, I'll sign off, but then I'm happy to hear what people come up with.
1: Okay. Well, we'll do 803-0550. If you have an idea of what Adam Martin should do with his number 22 Brett Hull jersey, it's a shame that it's not 16. I mean, I know it's the fame. He wears 22 in the picture, and it's infamous, but there's just something that's a little off that Brett Hull is in a 22 and not 16, but that's what he wore that year. Wasn't there a proposal or some sort of something that Hasek, when he was doing a signing at your place, he was doing a public event. Wasn't there maybe that Hasek would do something with this jersey?
2: I don't know. I know that Dom knows that I own it, whether he remembers or not. He didn't know at one point that I own it. I'm pretty sure I may have mentioned that Brett Hull in passing somewhere I saw him that I own it. Although I maybe wasn't as graphic about my plans with it. But I don't know. Dom may know. It'd be great if – I think that if we did something with it, we got to bring a bunch of those guys into town and have them be part of whatever we do with this jersey.
0: I can almost assure you that Lindy Ruff would be on board with this. Right? Guy who waited until being in front of City Hall to say no goal into a microphone and end the season on that. I think he'd do it.
1: Perhaps City Hall is the place to do it.
0: Ooh,
1: whatever it is that you do.
0: Or the crease. It's one of those two places.
2: Yeah. Yeah, 100%. And obviously there should be a charitable tie into it too. Let's raise some money for a cause.
1: Richard Schmelick owns that dog grooming and boarding place out on Millersport Highway. Out by the old Saberland. I'm sure he has a lot of material that he could use from his dog sitting, maybe out in the pasture, that he could maybe help you with. I don't know. There's all kinds of people call in, get creative. Maybe Adam will take you up on your offer.
0: What's the second weirdest thing you've bought at an auction?
2: I really want to do it with the finals.
0: What's the second weirdest thing you've bought at an auction, Adam?
2: What's the second weirdest thing I bought at auction?
0: Yeah.
2: Oh, my gosh. I've seen dentures of Hall of Famers come up, but I've never really, I don't know if I've ever bought anything really weird at auction. I mean, I think my wife might disagree with me based upon the office I'm standing in and some of this junk that's that's hanging on the walls.
1: Have you had to fight to have anything?
2: No, I can't think of anything too crazy.
0: All right.
1: Have you had to fight or negotiate having any specific item hanging on the wall?
2: Oh, yeah. There's. I had some great... I like Disney World. I'm a Disney guy. I like going down there to drink beer in the sunshine. And I had some great... I thought I had some great Disney original maps and things hanging on the wall. And then I came home one day and they were hanging on the wall. So, you know... So there, I collect a lot of things. What can I say? And
0: that's what they say about getting married. It's like they're going to take... First, they're just going to take away your Disney... Like, that's pretty standard. Pretty standard. You're preaching to the choir here, buddy. None of my Disney stuff's up on the wall either. But I've been married for a while, so, all right.
1: My Lilo and Stitch stuff is in storage.
2: You have Lilo and Stitch stuff?
1: No, I was just trying to come. It was
0: he's riffing. He's riffing, yeah. Adam. All right. Thank you, Adam.
1: Gotcha. Thanks for coming on.
0: We'll stay in touch. And next time this comes up, we'll just call you again.
2: All right, please.
0: Thanks.
2: Bye.
0: All right. Adam Martin, Dave and Adam's Card World, owns the Brett Hull jersey. Awesome.
1: And feel free to let us know what you would like to do with it. What should be done with it?
0: I am vowing that tomorrow I'm coming in with a plan to be like, hey, Tim, this is what we're doing with the show tomorrow or today. So that we don't wind up talking about Brett Hull, 27 years after the fact. I didn't mean for this to happen.
1: Now, what Adam Martin said he wanted... Now, this is what you would have. This is the quintessential item from No Goal that would be hung in a sports bar. And his mission was to keep this out of a Dallas sports bar.
0: I love that part. We didn't stress that enough. I love that part of it.
1: Could not be proudly hung or to festoon your bar with this like it's bunting on opening day or as some sort of gesture of... or symbol of greatness and glory. But what is the quintessential item? Would it be the puck? Would it be his skate? Like to actually have that you'd want to destroy? Would it be because the foot's in the crease? Would it be his skate from
0: that game?
1: Would
0: it be Gary Bettman?
1: Or the actual, well.
0: Might.
1: Could be.
0: No, I think the jersey, that's the right thing. That says it all. Pucks look like pucks.
1: That's right. I'm saying you wouldn't hang it. None of this stuff would
0: you have to
1: be
0: describe,
1: meaningful. Right, you'd have to say what that is.
0: Yeah. If I just saw a Brett Hull 22 jersey, I immediately, even if it's not the real one, I immediately think of that moment. A puck doesn't make me think of
1: anything. You're right. And I was saying that I wished it was a number 16, but it's actually better that it's 22 because
0: it's specific.
1: That's the only year he wore that jersey.
0: It's a moment in time that was captured,
1: You know that the 22 is from that, and it's probably got a patch on it from the Stanley Cup, so you know that it's from that game, that he wore it. That's true.
0: I'm thinking
1: the skate would be if you're going to break the curse, or if you're going to do something like that, you know, if you're going to bring in a witch and burn some incense.
0: Even better, Brett Hull's foot. I don't need the skate. It's his foot that is the problem, and I think we remove that. And we blow that up. A nice explosion in front of City Hall of Brett Hull's left foot. That would fix it. That'd fix everything.
1: We could
0: explode his foot. Maybe his whole leg.
1: With that line of thinking, then Scott Norwood's jersey doesn't cut it either, does it?
0: No. Are we mad at him? I'm not mad at him.
1: No, I'm not mad at
0: him. Yeah, he's fine. I don't need to blow up anything Bills related.
1: ESPN used to have a show called The Five Reasons Why You Can't Blame Whatever. And it was a moment. And it was the five reasons you can't blame Scott Norwood for the missed field goal. As I recall, Stuart Scott was the host of this show. And they would just go through all these things. And it was a kick that he didn't make.
0: That's all.
1: It was however many yards it was. He was bad at that range.
0: Bad on grass.
1: Yeah.
0: Wrong hash mark, whatever.
1: All that stuff.
0: Yeah.
1: They could have
0: picked up another first down. Should have made
1: the tackle, on the play when Daryl Talley blames himself for missing the tackle.
0: Rightly so.
1: All kinds of things that they could have done to bail out Scott Norwood, but he gets the blame for all of it. But I think it also does get condensed onto Scott Norwood because the saying is wide right. That's what comes down to it. It's that Super Bowl is defined by those two words, and wide right was Scott Norwood's foot. The ball came off of his foot. in such a way. So he does wear that. I think, you know, somebody, you know, was able to arrange Bruce DeHaven, the special teams coordinator of the Bills at the time. I guess we need to get to a break.
0: But, yeah.
1: He arranged an interview. I did a story on Scott Norwood, and I made it a point to not use the phrase wide right in the entire story. And it was a little bit of a trick because that is the thing.
0: Did it get noticed? Did anybody notice?
1: My editor noticed. So nice. The day before a couple days before the story is running, I said, please don't put wide right in the headline or in the captions. Don't use wide right because, and he's like, no, we noticed.
0: Cool.
1: And I was like, all right, cool. That's so nice. We did a whole thing with a
0: validating moment.
1: It was just
0: moment
1: like
0: right
1: a
0: yeah.
1: trick for me. That's just nice. Something to do. All right. We're going to take a break. We're going to come back with your thoughts on what to do with the no-goal Brett Hull jersey or whatever else you want to talk about here on WGR.
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5: He'd announced his retirement before the tournament, 34 years old, knees aching. Then he dragged France to the final, almost alone, a Panenka penalty against Italy in the 7th minute, raising hopes of a fairy tale ending. Italy equalized, extra time. 110th minute, Marco Materazzi, the Italian defender, said something to Zidane. You still don't know exactly what. Zidane walked a few paces, turned, and drove his shaved head into Materazzi's chest. The Italian collapsed. The red card came out. Zidane walked past the championship trophy on his way to the tunnel and didn't look at it. Italy won on penalties. The final image of his career, not a kiss, but a headbutt.
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0: All right, so as expected, we've spent the first hour of the show talking about Brett Hull on May 28th, 2026, all due to an AI photo that has surfaced that is apparently hanging in Anchor Bar in Raleigh, right? Is that or Charlotte? Which one was
1: Raleigh.
0: It? Raleigh. Montreal trailing now 3-1. It seems like we will get the Eastern Conference thing that was expected out of Carolina –

0: Again, 3-1, you never know, but you kind of know. Colorado disappeared. So it's Vegas against likely Carolina. And then we see this photo, and it's just gross AI. Everything we hate about AI is on display in it. And then it's in one of our worst moments. Like, take the worst moment of your life and make an AI photo out of it. And that's kind of what they're doing to Buffalo sports fans, right? It's Brett Hull, but it's not really Brett Hull. And it's not really Hasek. And it's the worst AI. It's not the worst. That's exaggerating. It very much summarizes the problem with AI things that are happening all around us. They're frustrating, and this is a perfect opportunity to talk about it. In addition to that, oh, then we had Adam Martin on, who owns the jersey. So we started talking about what he's planning to do with it, and he's got ideas for destroying it publicly in the name of charity. I'm just summarizing what has happened so far on the show.
1: And we have some callers who've called in, and they're going to hang on. We're going to get to
0: We'll get to you. This is a tiny little segment because we're not good at the math on the clock and the radio and all that stuff. But also news within the last about 20 minutes or so that former NHL pest, one of the most annoying players to ever take the ice, Claude Lemieux, has passed away at the age of 60, I believe. So that's it. His son was drafted by the Sabres several years ago. He ended up being traded, never wound up here, but Brendan Lemieux. But anyway, Claude Lemieux has passed away. And he immediately comes to mind as, I hate that guy. I'm not happy he's dead, but like his name pops up. I'm like, wow, that dude stirred up emotion in me. And I looked. The reason is he started in 83 in Montreal and was there until 90. So that's when I'm like 9 until I'm 15, whatever it is. Like, very impressionable at that age. I didn't like that guy at all. That said, I'd like to pay tribute to him at some point. We'll do that in a moment. Tim Graham, Brad Ryder, WGR.

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0: All right, we used AI for bad. We discussed the bad of AI with this Brett Hull sort of photo. I don't know what has happened. If you listen to the entire first hour of this show and you can explain it to me, feel free to call in. I don't know what just happened. We had Adam Martin on. He owns Brett Hull's jersey. He's going to blow it up at some point, maybe. I don't know. But we do know that Claude Lemieux is dead at the age of 60. Out of nowhere. I haven't seen details. But there was no like, oh, he's been in the hospital. He's been sick.
1: He just brought in the flame, which is right. The Canadiens pregame ritual that they do, like 3 days ago.
0: Yeah.
1: He's only 60 years old.
0: Yeah. So very, very surprising there. That said,

How do you talk about a guy you hate when he dies? I guess my perspective on it, so he played for the Canadiens from 83 to 90. And those are my formative years, certainly as a hockey fan. And at the time, I didn't have the same perspective that I do now, where, like, let's use this example. Zach Benson is being touted as the next Brad Marchand, right? We hate Brad Marchand. Except when I was a kid, I actually hated a guy like Brad Marchand. His name was Claude Lemieux. Now, I love Brad Marchand as an idea, as an entity. I don't like that he plays for a team that my team has to face all the time, but I get what he's up to. And so I can transfer pest into I like him when he's on my team. I, of course, would have loved Claude Lemieux if he was on my team when I was between the ages of 9 and 15 or 17, whatever it was. Like, I would have loved him. And it's a lot of what we love about Zach Benson right now. It's the same thing. The other team hates him, therefore.

0: you hate him, but man, I hated him. Wish I had him. And then you draft his kid. Like, all right, I hope he's exactly like that guy was. And he wasn't, and he didn't play here, and, you know, whatever. But Lemieux, known for being filthy, but also scored 40 goals once or twice, scored 30 goals five times, scored 20 goals 10 times. Real hockey player. And we don't have the story on what happened, but that is an all-time. This is Brian Cox dying. You know, it's those are a couple of those are the first two names that maybe come to mind.
1: 1996 Stanley Cup
0: Turn
1: final,
0: on
1: the or excuse me, I should say the Western Conference final. Dino Ciccarelli said after the series, just to give the full quote because it's a little bit spicier than even you remember. He says, "I can't believe I shook that guy's friggin' hand after the game. That pisses me right off."
0: Yeah,
1: this is it, the fact that he just had to shake Claude Lemieux's hand was just eating at his soul because of what he had done to Chris Draper. And ESPN had a 30 for 30 a few years ago called Unrivaled, which was the Red Wings and Avalanche series, or just, I should say, the rivalry, not just that series. But there was some serious animus.
0: Oh,
1: I mean,
0: yeah.
1: Between those guys still all these years to be on the same stage, and that they did it in a place where they thought, you know, security was going to have to get involved. They did like a little like in the round or a...
0: like a town hall meeting?
1: Yeah, like a town hall type, exactly, setting. I don't know if you saw this documentary.
0: Thought I would have seen it until you're saying this, and I would remember that.
1: A town hall type situation with these guys on the stage, and they thought that, you know, the fans were going to get a little upset with it. And that was in... let me see if I can find a date on when this Unrivaled was, 2022. So you're talking 25 years after the fact, there was still just so much bad blood between these teams and these players who were out there on the ice, Claude Lemieux at the center of it.
0: You know what's funny is I searched for Sabres villains thinking about Claude Lemieux. You know the first name that comes up in Sabres villains is?
1: Is it Brett Hull?
0: Yes.
1: Okay.
0: It's Brett Hull. I don't think of him as a villain. I think of Batman as the problem in that situation. Well, Next one is Lucic.
1: Hull did gloat about it quite a bit and still does to this day.
0: Sure.
1: So he rubs salt in the wound.
0: But this search yields ultimate antagonist. Brett Hull, Milan Lucic, who ran Ryan Miller famously. Third is Jack Eichel.
1: Oh, no. Come on. There's been deeper history than that.
0: It didn't work out.
1: How about Ty Domi?
0: Right. But I searched this trying to see where Claude Lemieux would show up.
1: Who's this list?
0: It's AI.
1: After we've been ripping on AI.
0: So they have Tier 1 Ultimate Antagonist. They have Divisional Pests. They have Marchand, Matthew Tkachuk, and Daniel Alfredson. And then they have Management and Self-Inflicted Wounds.
1: Alfredson?
0: He scored a lot.
1: He did, but he was like one of the cleanest players in the whole. Yeah,
0: just a nice Swedish man.
1: It's like saying Olli Jokinen because he scored a lot of goals against the Sabres. Like,
0: Sylvain Turgeon.
1: Yeah, come on.
0: The villain Sylvain Turgeon. Tier 3 is Management and Self-Inflicted Wounds. Darcy? Darcy is not a villain.
1: Well, because of the suffering quote. And he's.
0: I know. Oh, it was controversial that he was sticking around.
1: But is he at the top of the list?
0: He's top of Tier 3,
1: of
0: which is
1: list.
0: Regeer and Tom Golisano. What would that guy do ever? It's a stupid list. It's AI. Like the picture of Brett Hull. Darcy Regeer, the former GM, oversaw the darkest turning point in modern Sabres history. In the 07 offseason, he allowed co-captains Drury and Briere to walk away simultaneously in free agency for absolutely no return, triggering a multi-decade identity crisis. AI, you kind of nailed that one. I don't know that makes him a villain. But you kind of got it right. 803-0550. We haven't connected with a single stinking fan all day, have we? We were just Adam Martin's a fan.
1: Well, but he was on the West Hur hotline. He was a guest.
0: Damn it. All right, let's connect with a fan. Different car place.
1: Connected.
0: If it's a guest, it's West Hur hotline.
1: That's right.
0: And we don't know the dude at all. 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
1: Kia. 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
0: All right. Leon, you're on WGR. Hello.
2: Hey, guys. So, Brad, I'm the guy that called you. It was the last week of the week before with the Darren Pang story.
0: Yes, I love that story. I told it to my wife when I got home.

0: So I have another one for you, and this is to add to your Gary Bettman hate legacy. So I worked for that baseball cap manufacturer that's well-known here in Buffalo for a number of years. And the year of the 99 foot in the crease goal, I was at that game, unfortunately. And then, you know, the next week I was in National Hockey League headquarters offices dealing with their licensing people just for, you know, headwear stuff.
1: Yep.
0: Anyways, I go in, I sit down with the guy that I worked with there, and, you know, I said, where's Bettman? Or Bettman walked by, and I said, bring him in here. I got a bone to pick with him. And he shushes me. He closes his curtains, and he goes, look, he goes, around here, just to let you know, you guys got screwed. He goes, it was a scramble of damage control around here. So that's part one of the story. Fast forward to September, early October, we're in Florida for a State of the League vendors meeting. And I was a little late coming in. The Bills were playing that night against Miami, and I was contemplating going to the game instead of going to this meeting I was supposed to be at. I walk in, and the only seat available is right in front of the podium. So I come in sheepishly. I sit down, and sitting next to a former Saver, Sean McKenna, and Bettman comes up to give his State of the League, and he's like, you know, it was a great year we had, record-breaking, yada, yada, yada. And then he goes, anybody here from Buffalo? And I didn't say a word. Sean McKenna grabs my hand and raises it. And Bettman looks at me. He goes, you from Buffalo? I said, yes. He goes, points at me and screams, it was a good goal.
1: Wow.
0: Everybody cheered and laughed. I'm like, oh, my God. I just wanted to crawl under the table.
1: Yeah.
0: So there's my hate Bettman story.
1: I appreciate you picking your spots to call in, because that story is great. Your Darren Pang story was great. And I would like you to keep listening every day and don't call all the time. Only call when you've got real stuff, because this is I like you as like my man on the street kind of correspondent dude that checks in with real stuff, because I believe every word you're saying. And I want to hear more of these stories. But pick your spots, man. You're doing great.
2: But Leon, what would you like to do? What is your suggestion on what should be done to the Brett Hull jersey? As somebody who has been a manufacturer in the manufacturing of apparel, what would be the best way to manufacture, to deconstruct this piece of fabric?
0: Well, I say we cut it into little squares, and it gets auctioned off by, you know, square at a time, and then we have one giant big party and a bonfire, and everybody individually goes up to the funeral pyre and throws in the piece.
1: That does help, because my problem with fire is that it's too slow. It's like, it's not as dramatic as I want it to be. But if we cut it into tiny pieces first and then gradually add them to the fire, that might be more
2: cathartic.
1: Appealing, more cathartic, color. All of it. Like the end of that baseball card documentary when the guy burns all the cards.
0: It's kind of like back in high school when we got caught buying beer and they made us pour them out one at a time in the parking lot as compared to just taking them from us. So,
1: right, or making you smoke a whole pack of cigarettes at once. Same type of thing, kind of in reverse. All right, I like where we're going here. Thanks, Leon. Appreciate that. That's a good plan. A little bit at a time.
2: Or, well, smoking the whole pack, that would be like the guy in the Guinness Book of World Records where he's got all the cigarettes in his mouth and there's also a Homer Simpson meme where he's smoking 50 cigarettes all at once. But that would be tantamount to the Bisons and their fireworks display when they have that night where they blow off all the fireworks at once.
1: Does that happen already? It already happened.
2: Oh. Is you put the jersey on the fireworks display and just nuke it.
1: It's gone, yeah. There it is. There it isn't. Quickly.
2: You could maybe give it to somebody in the military. You know how they write things on bombs? You know, like little messages?
1: Yes.
2: Maybe there could be put the jersey on a torpedo.
1: And then blow up Dallas.
2: And then say, well, I think that would be illegal.
1: Oh. I'm sorry. I went too far there. I thought that was what we were doing. I thought we were fixing this whole thing.
2: No, we're just blowing up the jersey.
1: Is Reunion Arena still around? Has that already been imploded?
2: No.
1: All right.
2: No, it's not around, I don't think.
1: Right. Well, then we can't bomb that with a Brett Hull thing.
2: This is the whole Claude Lemieux villain story reminds me, and now this isn't to this degree, because although at the time I think that folks in Detroit would have thought that what Claude Lemieux did to Chris Draper was comparable to what Jack Tatum did to Daryl Stingley. Jack Tatum, the much feared Oakland Raiders defensive back who, with a hit in a preseason game, no less, paralyzed Daryl Stingley. And I was working at ESPN when Jack Tatum died in July of 2010. And so I reached out to Steve Grogan, who is in the sporting goods industry, and he didn't know it was me calling, and he picks up the phone, and I said, and I could tell that I was informing him that Jack Tatum had died. Steve Grogan had thrown the pass that Daryl Stingley couldn't catch and got paralyzed. And Grogan says, "Oh wow, that's a lot. But I'm about to. I have to go into a meeting. Let me call you right back." Usually in my business, when that happens, I'm never going to hear from the guy again. It's mm-hmm. just a ploy. It's a crutch to say, "You caught me off guard. If I'd known it was you, I wouldn't have picked up."
1: right.
2: So that's that. Well, 15 minutes later, Steve Grogan's calling me back. And I said, "Is there anything you wanted to say about Daryl Stingley or about Jack Tatum?"
1: Right.
2: And he says, "I just can't do it." Like, usually it's like when anybody dies, even the biggest villain. Remember, like, George Steinbrenner died. It was nothing but, oh, what his legacy.
1: I know. I always said I hated him, but here are the things I liked about him.
2: All that stuff. Right. It's just you find a nice thing to say. Right. And then he continued. I have the quote here because this is the story I wrote for ESPN.com.
1: What year is this?
2: This is 2010.
1: Okay.
2: He says, "I have a hard time trying to find something nice to say. That bothers me because I'm like not like that normally. You may talk to guys that played with him, and they might tell you he was the greatest teammate in the world and everybody loved him. The circumstance that we were involved with, just the way he handled it, that will never come out of any of our mouths or minds."
1: Hmm.
2: Now, granted, this is a guy who was paralyzed, but Jack Tatum gloated about it. He was called the assassin.
1: Mm-hmm.
2: He wrote a book about. He wrote two books about it. One was, I think,
1: about the Stingley incident.
2: Well, it was about how
1: about him.
2: They call me assassin, and okay. It was about how, hey man, I guess that's just what I do to people, you know. And so, I'm not saying Claude Lemieux was like that, but I think some of the ways.
1: What's the quote you get from Chris Draper right now? Somebody knows him. Somebody's going to get a quote from Chris Draper in the next 24 hours.
2: That's right.
1: It might sound
2: probably
1: like
2: today. It might be like, yeah, well, it's hard. I feel bad for his family, but, you know.
1: Good. You know, right? I mean, I think he's allowed to say that.
2: I don't know. Maybe.
1: Again, this is going to be AI. I said, where does, because it asked for villains, Sabres villains, and it didn't give me Claude Lemieux. And then I said, where does Claude Lemieux rank as a Sabres villain? AI says, Claude Lemieux ranks as a tier 3. Minor/historical villain for the Sabres. While he's widely considered one of the ultimate league-wide antagonists, his infamy belongs almost entirely to the Detroit Red Wings and Montreal Canadiens rivalries. So you're screwing up there. In Buffalo, he's remembered primarily for two specific flashpoints rather than a prolonged narrative of hatred. Two of them. One of them is a fight with Rob Ray in 1995. During the 95 playoffs, if AI is to be believed, big if true. Lemieux, then with the Devils, dropped the gloves with Rob Ray. It was a classic heavyweight bout that heightened playoff tensions, though it lacked the deep personal malice of Lemieux's later incidents. And the other one, and maybe this is the one that stuck with me, 1983 Barrasso brawl. As a young player with the Canadiens, Lemieux angered Sabres rookie goaltender Tom Barrasso by elbowing him in the crease. Barrasso retaliated by aggressively tackling Lemieux, triggering a massive multiplayer brawl at the Odd. I don't remember that specifically, but that fits with, I hate that guy, because I was 8 or 9 years old at that time, and that would have stuck with me. A dude fighting my 18-year-old rookie goaltender, American, like, this was awesome. It was amazing. We had this kid playing net, and he was great. And if Lemieux fought him at that point, then that would, it's buried in my brain. I don't remember that incident. Does anybody remember that incident? It's a long time ago. But maybe that's what solidified him as, I didn't mean it, but when I heard Claude Lemieux died, I thought the world was better. Like my child brain was like, well, we're all safer now because Claude Lemieux's not here to assault us. I don't actually feel that way, but there's a flicker of that in my brain.
2: TSN in 2009 did a special called The Top 10 Most Hated NHL Players of All Time, and Lemieux came in second behind Sean Avery. that might even been some recency, you know, with Sean Avery at the time.
1: I just saw that highlight of him licking somebody recently. I could see that being the number one. And then jealousy over Alicia Cuthbert. I could see that being an issue. But yeah, Lemieux, he's right there. That's like, what are you supposed to do when you're on the radio and you hear the sudden passing of a guy you can't stand? What is the move here? Because I've used all my tricks here. I used to think this way, but now I'm more evolved. And now I recognize that a villain is important. And I compared him to Zach Benson, who we all love. We want Zach Benson to be just like Claude Lemieux, where everybody hates him elsewhere. But he never played for the Sabres, so I don't have the compassion. I'm not happy he's gone. I just don't have I don't have happy things to say about Claude Lemieux, aside from saying I would like Benson to become him.
2: Well, the difference thing, well, but here's the thing about Benson. Benson has the respect of other players. Now, yes, he's, you know, we mentioned Pat Verbeek earlier in the show too, the little ball of hate. But as much of a nuisance as Benson is, we still remember that moment when Mike Matheson, the Canadiens defenseman, was on top of him when a brawl was breaking out.
1: Protecting
2: and Matheson, who's known as one of the nice guys in the league, although he got a bad cross-check penalty called on him last night. But Matheson covering up Zach Benson, and you could read his lips. He's saying, I got you. I got you. As all mayhem's breaking out. I don't know if anybody's helping out Claude Lemieux in that situation. I don't know that anybody's
1: certainly
2: like,
1: not the Red Wings.
2: I got you, Claude, man. Don't worry about it. I'm protecting your head and neck in this moment.
1: In this playoff series between two rivals that is getting ugly, and you're a big part of the reason it's getting ugly. Yeah, that's different. I'm trying to find details on
2: Mike
1: this.
2: Mike Matheson, Lemieux, by the way, is Mr. Falzer, Emily Falzer's husband, the great hockey player from Getzville. Emily Falzer for the U.S. women's hockey team. They met in college.
1: Where'd they go to college?
2: Boston College.
1: Big hockey town.
2: Not Getzville. No, Getzville is absolutely a great hockey town.
1: Getzville's not known for hockey. You're confused. I'm trying to find, it says the 83 altercation. This Barrasso-Lemieux thing is interesting to me, but it's so old that it's not just like everywhere, like other highlights are. Early in their careers, the two tangled in one of the most memorable early career moments for both players. December 27th, 1983, both of them mad about what they didn't get for Christmas. Rookie Barrasso, then goaltending for the Sabres, was being elbowed in front of the net. Tired of the physical play, he aggressively tackled Canadiens forward Claude Lemieux, sparking a massive bench-clearing brawl. I miss bench-clearing brawls, by the way. This line brawl thing where it's just five dudes on the ice. Although we did slip into it a little bit during Sabres-Bruins because of that fight that happened. Who was it? It's a month ago, and I already don't remember who assaulted Dahlin. Doesn't matter. It happened after the whistle and like during a line change. So there were kind of seven or eight guys on the ice for both teams, and they never did anything about it. They never like blamed anybody for being over. But bench clearing brawl, that's when it meant something.
2: Well,
1: like
2: that's the
1: people that are out there, they just fight with all the people that are out there. Nothing.
2: You get suspended now.
1: Yeah, I know. But suspend all of us. It's the playoffs. What are you going to do? We're all leaving. Now what? You're canceling the series? Because if my whole team comes over the boards, your whole team's going to come over the boards, and we're going to have some fun tonight.
2: You're going to have to call up people from your AHL affiliate.
1: Right now?
2: Yep.
1: Are we going to not finish the game?
2: Yep. No, you're going to
1: throw everybody out?
2: The game would be suspended. The game would be suspended, and you'd... They have to call somebody.
1: I thought you were going to say, I'm a coward who doesn't like fun things. I thought that was what you're... You paused for a second. I thought that was what you were going to say. Like, I don't enjoy
2: fun. I'm not a big fan of fighting in hockey, actually.
1: I'm not talking about fighting in hockey. I'm talking about an absolute everybody there brawling. Yeah, it happens to be a hockey game. But you're not a fan of fighting in hockey, which is two dudes squaring up and punching each other.
2: The whole
1: We are going to fight now. No, I'm talking about crimes being committed. That was fun, man. That was fun when there were crimes being committed on ice.
2: Or fights that happen after a clean hit. Oh, you hit our guy really hard. Now we have to fight.
1: That's stupid.
2: Yeah, like Brian Campbell and RJ Umberger. RJ Umberger was on a different team when they faced each other the next time. And it's like, well, we got to fight.
1: Did that? I don't remember if that was a thing. Was that a thing?
2: Yes.
1: And afterward?
2: RJ Umberger, I believe, was on Columbus, even though it was like the next year.
1: Yeah, but it was game one that he got hit. So they had the rest Umberger of the series.
2: Umberger did not, was not, what are, you saw the hit.
1: I did.
2: You think he popped up and kept playing?
1: No, but I'm saying the series continued. They played again 2 days later. There was time for retaliation on what happened to Umberger.
2: I don't know if Umberger played again.
1: I don't either. But I'm saying if you're sticking up, it doesn't matter. Okay. 803-0550 is the number. Tim Graham is here. I'm Brad Reiter, and this is WGR.
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2: Here's the difference. There's nothing for Lemieux to grab onto, and Rob Ray pops him with a right, and down goes Lemieux. The players in the NHL do not care for Claude Lemieux because he's a disturber, and he gets into all kinds of things going on, but he never fights or seldom fights, and now we can see why.
3: Wow. Jim Laurent's coming hard.
4: After the late Claude Lemieux, he passed away today. We just got word of that within the last hour or so. And we've been kicking around a little bit about, you're not supposed to say good when you hear somebody's dead, but the inclination as a fan of the Sabres, as a fan of hockey, but not a team that he played for, is to go, well, you know, the world's probably better off without him. I'm not saying it. I'm just saying
5: he has children.
4: That's right. One of whom was drafted by the Sabres. I'm not saying it's good. I'm just saying, I'm being real here, man. The inclination is like, he's dead? I hated that guy. I'm trying to be cool with it. I'm saying what I think I'm saying the right stuff, which is I hope that 20 years from now, Zach Benson is as reviled as Claude Lemieux is universally throughout the NHL. But, I mean, even there, you heard, it's like, hey, he tried to fight Rob Ray. Didn't have anything to grab onto. You heard the makings of the Rob Ray rule right there? That was shirtless Rob Ray? I didn't have visual. This is the radio. But he had nothing to grab.
5: The Rob radio.
4: Because Rob, that's right, the Rob radio. Because Rob had no shirt, and then they put the rule in where you had to have the strap. Rob didn't like him. Nobody liked him. Nobody who played against him liked him. Dino Cicerelli was mad that he had to shake his hand after a playoff series because of what had happened with the Chris Draper incident, which is pretty well known. So there's that. I feel compelled to talk about the death of a 60-year-old man. That's very young.
5: He had an impact on Buffalo sports fans, and you're proof of that.
4: He did. I don't even remember. Looking it up, I had to look it up to find out that he got tackled by Tom Barrasso. But that happened in like 83 or 84, which is when I'm 9 or 10 years old, and for sure that's what makes me go, I don't like that guy. Immediately, you say his name, I don't like him. And I know about all the Detroit, Colorado stuff, but I tuned in every time those teams played from, you know, the mid-90s on while that hatred was going on. Hatred is awesome to observe from afar when it comes to hockey. These two teams do not like each other. I'm going to watch it. And he was at the heart of that. Some of the most intense hockey, playoff or otherwise, that has existed in my lifetime has been that Colorado-Detroit rivalry that absolutely was, I don't want to say started by, but massively elevated by this guy, Claude Lemieux, being a complete dirtbag on the ice. Like, that's who he was.
5: A Delta Bravo.
4: Yeah, there you go. Is that a thing? Did you make that up?
5: No, it's like for a different DB.
4: I get it.
5: Yeah, yeah.
4: A defensive back.
5: Yes.
4: No, that's not what it means. 803-0550, as we like to connect with the fans, courtesy of Northtown Kia, Western New York's number one Kia dealer. 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Let's go to Jeff in Buffalo. Jeff, you're on WGR. Hello.
6: Hi, how you doing?
4: Great.
6: So I got an idea for the jersey.
4: The Brett Hall jersey. We talked about that. Our friend Adam Martin of Dave and Adam's Card World owns the Brett Hall jersey that was worn when he scored with his foot in the crease to end the playoffs. What do you got?
6: Okay. You know how when you go into a restaurant or a bar in the urinals, you actually call them a urinal puck?
4: Yeah.
6: Well, as a novelty, if you can find a company to put a piece of his jersey in there, if you cut it up and then, you know, maybe some kind of writing on it. And that would be the idea.
4: This is a throwback to a problem I got myself into early, in the very early days of WGR. It was Bowerly and the Bulldog was the morning show, and I was the producer. And we were mad at the NHL. because of that.

0: Yes. Now that you, oh my God, this does connect. We had a pee on the NHL thing promotion going where we had those urinal things printed. There were lawyers involved. There's a lot. Like I probably shouldn't even talk about it now. There might be something. This has been thought of, and it did not involve Brett Hull's jersey. Now that we have it, maybe we should revisit it and see if laws have changed. Does that make any sense?
1: It's a jersey.
0: Yeah.
1: I'm guessing you're talking about imagery, right?
0: No, it wasn't imagery. It was
1: likenesses or no?
0: I think just using the letters NHL. It was a pee on the NHL campaign.
1: I see.
0: And the NHL did not like that at all.
1: I bet not.
0: Yeah. But we did have...
1: that you couldn't use it in the advertising, you would have to say, come and urinate on the professional hockey league that Buffalo is a part of.
0: We did a lot of, there were a lot of intentional verbal, intentional decisions that were made with regard to the language of the campaign, all of which I think were massive problems, maybe with the NHL, maybe with the FCC, maybe both. I'm not going to talk about it because it got us in trouble then and it would get me in trouble now too. But I was very much behind this thing that led to like legal problems.
1: How would you fundraise off of that though? You would have to like pay to use the men's room, or do you like buy the puck at the...
0: It's just promotional.
1: At the bar and like toss it in there? Like toss it in as you're
0: We didn't have the
1: getting
0: pucks.
1: Ready?
0: We didn't have the pucks.
1: No, well yeah. Well, we had talking about this guy's idea.
0: Well, his was putting a jersey inside of the... I can't keep doing it. I want to say the words that got me in trouble that time.
1: All right.
0: And I off the air, we could talk about this. Right. But we had a... I can't. I'm sorry. 803-0550 is the number. Hello, Bob in Cheektowaga. You're on WGR. What's up?
2: Hi, guys. I don't know if you remember this, but if we talk about villains, guys that were bad. Hextall, when he was a goalie for the Flyers, I want to say it was Hextall that it was. Do you remember, I think it was a playoff game, when Ruff was skating by him? Hextall did something to him. Ruff started skating away, and then he just said, oh, the heck with it. He turned around.
0: Billy Smith. It was Billy Smith of the Islanders, and yes, that's a very
2: Billy
0: famous
2: Smith.
0: Thing. Yeah. Hextall's the same guy. Hextall was a 10 years later version of Billy Smith. Same concept, but Billy Smith was the guy.
2: But I remember that, so thank you for doing that, telling me that, but I thought that was unbelievable.
0: All right. I appreciate it. Yeah.
1: Sabres Villains Day on the Brad and Tim show.
0: Well, we started with AI Brett Hull, and then because we did that, Claude Lemieux died. So then we had to talk about that. And now this guy brings up Hextall.
1: And Billy
0: Smith. But he really
1: Smith.
0: Means Billy Smith, both of whom are, you know, they're the same. They're the same deal. I just Googled Ruff Billy Smith, and the first thing is Billy Smith high sticks Lindy Ruff in the eye.
1: Can't do that.
0: Sounds right. And that's...
1: It's frowned upon.
0: Can you picture this? I know you weren't here at the time when this happened.
1: The video of Lindy
0: video
1: turning
0: where he
1: around.
0: Turns around and comes back.
1: Yeah. I've seen it 100 times.
0: Yeah. And again, another... When we all eventually agree that Lindy Ruff is the defining person in the history of the Buffalo Sabres franchise, that video is going to be a part of it. It's a big part of it.
1: Without question.
0: Yeah.
1: When his name goes in the rafters.
0: When he goes in the Hockey Hall of Fame.
1: Without a Stanley Cup, that might be tough.
0: He's going to need the cup.
1: That might be tough. Like, Tortorella has the cup. Is he going to be in the Hall of Fame?
0: Probably.
1: He might win a second.
0: Yeah, he probably will. It's going to be a while, but yeah.
1: Yeah. I mean, Barry Trotz, is he a Hall of Famer?
0: I don't know. No, Nashville's not a real team.
1: Well, he got a Stanley Cup.
0: I don't care.
1: And he's got a lot of wins.
0: Fake cup. Fake team. That's
1: why they'll put him in. You want Nashville. Let's get some Nashville in there.
0: Is he before or after David Legwand?
1: As a Hall of Famer?
0: What is Nashville? Nashville hockey right now. Like what? Tell me about
1: Smashville.
0: Imagine this. You're on SA Sports Jeopardy. And it's your job. This would be a good contest for, like, auditioning to be a talk radio host. It's like
1: Thomas Vokoun.
0: You right now have to talk about the Nashville Predators. Go.
1: That'd be tough.
0: Phil Housley helped their power play, right?
1: Yep, there's that.
0: That was the thing before he came here. That was his big thing because he had multiple defensemen there whose names are slipping my mind. Offensive defense.
1: All those guys.
0: Yeah, right. See what I'm doing? See? You fail. You're failing on Nashville. I am too, but I was just trying to pin it on you. 803-0550. Buffalo Villains has kind of become a thing. Sabres Villains, really, because we haven't gotten into the Brian Cox of it all. John, you're on WGR. Hey.
3: Hey, guys. Thanks for taking my call.
0: Sure.
3: I can remember from when I was younger, Chris Pronger, when he first came up. I could not stand that guy. He was a thorn in the Sabres' side, was a cheap shot artist.
0: And got arrested at Jim Kelly's bar while underage and playing for Hartford, right?
3: I do remember that. But then he went to, he was what, he played for Philadelphia,
0: Philly,
3: I believe, as well.
0: St. Louis.
3: And, oh, the guy was just, and then Anaheim at the end, I believe, right?
0: I don't remember. But as far as, I remember him in Philly, I remember him in Hartford, I remember him in St. Louis.
1: Edmonton.
0: You might be right. Yeah, yeah, Edmonton for sure. I don't remember Anaheim, but
1: yeah, he was a
0: Anaheim's a big team too.
1: Anaheim, you got Edmonton sent him to Anaheim, I believe. Maybe he was free agent, but yeah, yeah. And then he finished with the Flyers.
3: Yeah, the guy was just a complete dirtball. You're a great player,
1: Delta Bravo.
3: Clean, but yeah, complete. Thanks, guys.
0: Thank you. May 1994, seven Whalers arrested in Buffalo. Chris Pronger, oh, Pat Verbeek coming up again. Six Whalers, including Jeff Sanderson.
1: What?
0: Pat Verbeek, Chris Pronger, assistant coach Kevin McCarthy were arrested early Thursday morning after a disturbance at a Buffalo nightclub. The players were at Network, a club owned by Bills quarterback Jim Kelly, when they were arrested at approximately 4 a.m. The Whalers were in Buffalo for a game Friday night against the Sabres. Forwards Mark Jansons, Mark Potvin, and Todd Harkins were also arrested. The seven men were charged with harassment, obstruction of governmental administration. How do you do that at 4 a.m.? That's tough to pull.
1: It's getting in the way of the cops. That's like, hey, man, leave him alone. Leave him alone. He's with us. He's with us. He's with us.
0: Also, disorderly conduct. They were arraigned following their arrest and later released. Lieutenant John Pace of the BPD said the seven men were apparently asked to leave by network security personnel. It was just for wearing their jerseys. It's like, we don't like the Whalers here. We don't serve your kind. I'm being told they weren't wearing their jerseys at the time. They refused, and a scuffle ensued. The Whalers released the following statement concerning the incident. The Hartford Whalers will cooperate fully with the Buffalo Police Department in this matter. The issue will be resolved internally by GM Paul Holmgren, and the team regrets any inconvenience or embarrassment this incident has caused. Verbeek and Sanderson are the Whalers' top scorers, and Pronger is the leader among defensemen. Verbeek, a right winger, has 33 goals and 34 assists. Sanderson, 35 goals, 22 assists. Pronger, third overall pick in last draft, has 4 goals and 22 assists. If you're the third overall pick in the last draft, you are 19 years old. So that's who was hanging out at Network and got arrested. He's a problem, Pronger.
1: So was Paul Holmgren, for that matter. He had some off-field issues in his own self.
0: Did he?
1: Yeah, he had a little trouble with the drunk driving.
0: Oh.
1: But the Hartford Whalers, of course, just to reiterate, are now the Carolina Hurricanes. One more reason. It just goes all the way back to the little ball of hate.
0: Yeah.
1: Instigating. All the instigators.
0: I hate them all. Brian, you're on WGR. Hello.
4: Hey, how's it going? Hey. I just had an idea for the Brett Hull jersey. And I was thinking, like, he could, you know, have it at a bar or maybe his own. And then they could hang it in some kind of room or even outdoors, and people can pay to throw drinks at it, or, you know, pay a little extra. You throw like a hot dog at it and just let this thing get completely coated in, you know, booze for the entire summer. And then, you know, see if someone would buy it after the summer, after it's totally stunk up and sticky and everything like that.
0: You would pay, you think you would have to pay more to throw a hot dog at something than to throw a drink on something?
4: Well, I think that if you had like a loaded, you know, a hot dog with
1: chili and cheese.
4: It would be like, you know, that would be leaving a way more of a mark than if you threw, you know, a beer at it, or,
0: right,
4: you know, maybe people can hit it with a bat like a pinata. I don't know.
0: Yeah. Oh, pinata. Like pinata is
1: tie
0: an
1: it
0: idea.
1: At the bottom.
0: That's an idea.
1: Tie it at the bottom
0: That's
1: and fill
0: idea.
1: It with stuff.
0: Right.
1: And then beat the hell out of it until it busts open.
0: Brett Hull pinata is not a bad idea.
1: You know, Smarties, Dum Dums, all the greats.
0: Right. Those little bottles
1: Jolly
0: of
1: Ranchers.
0: Fireball.
1: Yeah.
0: Oh, yeah. I don't know.
1: It's got to be some adult
0: just
1: stuff.
0: Just spitballing here, yeah. Man. Just thinking out loud.
1: Fun dip.
0: Right. Fun Dip's the grossest.
1: It's not
0: great. About the grossest.
1: It's great, though, but it's
0: oh,
1: not.
0: No, it's not.
1: It's tough to eat.
0: No. Timeout. Tim Graham, Brad Ryder, WGR.
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11: This afternoon, expect isolated rain with partly sunny skies and a high of 67.
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2: It has been a journey. We started off with... Did we even talk about Shohei Ohtani's performance yesterday?
3: We did not.
2: With his bad hand?
3: Nope.
2: The guy gets hit on his pitching hand 2 days ago. They decide that he's going to make his start. So he starts last night, hits a leadoff home run.
3: Again.
2: And then pitches six no-hit innings. Now, he did give up a run because I think it was multiple walks, obviously, because it was an earned run. So his ERA now is like 0.85. So if you're listening to the show yesterday and we were talking about that fancy stat about being under 0.75, the fifth guy in Major League history or whatever it is, he didn't get that. Being under, the stat was being at 0.75 or under heading into June. So he didn't quite reach that. But six no-hit innings. So get this stat. He is the first player in Major League history to hit a leadoff home run and pitch six no-hit innings. Now you'd say, like, well, of course. I mean, Babe Ruth, yeah, maybe.
3: But it's very unlikely.
2: He wouldn't have batted leadoff.
3: Right, no way.
2: But you
3: third. We looked this up yesterday.
2: Right, but I'm just saying, even when he was Boston and pitching, you know, he was too good of a power hitter to bat leadoff.
3: He was too fat to bat leadoff.
2: That's also
3: what
2: true.
3: You meant. Yeah.
2: But here's the next part of the stat. Shohei Ohtani is also the only player to have done it over the course of his entire career. That means nobody did it once.
3: Right.
2: In a game and then hit a home run or pitch the six no-hit innings. And then at some other point in their 15-year career, they did the other thing.
3: Right.
2: He's the first one to do it in a game. Oh, and over his entire career.
3: Well, what you're really saying here is Ricky Henderson never threw six no-hit innings.
2: Or Brady.
3: His whole time.
2: Or
3: Brady Anderson?
2: Brady Anderson.
3: Never did that.
2: Or Kenny Lofton.
3: Right, any of these guys that would do that. It's two different jobs. Like, there's a whole, you can write an entire book of accomplishments by Ohtani that have not been done by anyone else because he's doing something, like, he's already doing a thing nobody does. So there are going to be many numbers contained within those two jobs happening at once. They're going to make him exceptional.
2: He's so much fun.
3: I feel like that is the second consecutive start for him in which he hit a leadoff home run.
2: That's also true.
3: That happened? Okay.
2: That's also true.
3: Yeah, because last
2: time it was... Probably also a first.
3: Last time it was a leadoff home run. I think the first pitch of the game he put out of the park, and then he threw six shutout innings. I think that was last week's start. And then this week, and he's not going exactly every 5 days. It tends to land on Wednesdays, honestly, the way that I'm tracking it. I'm paying a lot of attention to when Ohtani pitches. It's very important to me. And he's not like regular five-man rotation. Dave Roberts is announcing in advance, like, we're looking at Wednesday or we're looking at Tuesday because they're trying to give him – they're trying to not burn him out because you can't do the two jobs. I mean, they pay other people on the team to do each of those jobs individually, and that – like, he should make twice what anybody else in Major League Baseball makes because he's doing both things. And even when, for a little bit there, for a couple starts, he was trying to get right, he didn't feel super comfortable at the plate. So they're like, you know what? He's not going to hit, or he said, I'm not going to hit on the days that I start. And that's gone now, too. And he has hit leadoff home runs in, I believe, each of his last two starts. So, yeah, this is a dude to pay attention to.
2: They were four outs away from a combined no-hitter. He would have been part of history yet again. I don't know what your thoughts are on combined no-hitters, but they're still fun.
3: I don't know how you ever take a pitcher out of a game while he's got a no-hitter going. I understand pitch counts
2: and the
3: science.
2: That's the thing. I follow Paul Skenes a lot. I really enjoy him.
3: Right.
2: And he could have had multiple no-hitters over the last couple of years.
3: But he gets to 100 pitches and they're like, you're done?
2: Shutting you down, man.
3: It's a random number to me. I mean, it's round. I get it, but... I'm frustrated by it. The only one, Joe Cowley or Shane Rowley? One of them threw a no-hitter with eight walks. I might have yanked that guy.
2: Matt Young, I think, was known for that type of thing every now and then.
3: Well, it's one of those two guys for sure did it with eight walks, and I thought that was embarrassing. As a kid, I was like, what?
2: There have been no hitters where the pitcher lost.

0: Yes.
1: And then Major League Baseball wiped those out. I think they may have reinstituted them again, like as part of the no-hitter, you have to win the game. But I'll have to look into that.
0: All right. Well, now is not the time because there's 3 seconds left in the show. We'll be back tomorrow. Tim and Brad on WGR.
2: Having insurance isn't the same as having State Farm. 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
3: I am honored to be standing here today, also confused and a little hungry. Does anyone want to switch entrees? Pretty sure I checked beef.
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champion and a Conn Smythe winner, and most recently appeared before the start of Game 3 of the Eastern Conference Finals in Montreal, carrying the Canadiens' pre-game torch. The NBA playoffs are back in action tonight. Game 6, Spurs host the Thunder. OKC can advance tonight to take on the Knicks if they can find a way to win. But if the Spurs pull it out tonight, we'll have Game 7 on Sunday. Tonight's action, however, will begin at 8:30.

0: It's Mike Shope.
1: Name any word in less than a second. I will tell you how many letters are in it. But I cannot do anything mechanically. I don't even know how to put a game together for three-year-olds.
0: And the Bulldog.
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1: Three-year-olds. Jeez. I mean, my kids are teenagers. We're almost through it. It's almost over.
3: Tell me all about it.
1: Was that? I don't think I need to. Was that traumatic for you when you sort of, like, my son will be a senior. His junior year will be done next week, if not this week. And did you have, like, all kinds of sort of issues with that in your mind, or sort of just, did you have any trouble coming to grips with that? Were you happy about it? Were you not? What am I in for here? I'm starting to think about it a lot.
3: Yeah. I don't know, man. There was so... Owen, 2 years older than his little brother, graduated spring of 20. So COVID already was like, you know, that already had wiped out the back end of the school year and a bunch of hockey stuff that we were expecting and looking forward to. So I don't really remember having time with him to consider the weight of, like, okay, my oldest is graduating high school. What does this mean to me? There was so

0: It just was it was focused on hockey future, not so much the high school, the Nichols. Like, that was intentional. We thought that would help him with college hockey eventually, and I think it would have if he'd have, you know, finished off juniors and gone to college. But he just stopped playing too soon to get any of the benefit of that. So I don't know. It was like, the in a way, the sports continuing at the level that they did made it feel like high school really hadn't stopped for him, I guess, because there was a bridge to college that we were on that, you know, when the bridge gave out, that was the end of that. So it never really felt like a big thing, in part because, you know, the ceremony, you know, I don't know what it would have been like. Maybe you can tell me in a few years if you know, when your daughter gets there. You know, I stood on Amherst Street outside the gates of the school with some other parents wearing masks, watching, you know, the kids get introduced one by one, and it, like, that was it. There was no, you know. And it, well, there wasn't even much of a party, whatever. And then Leo, 2 years later, was, you know, he finished school largely at home, started going back by the time he graduated. I don't know, it didn't feel... It feels more real now that they're 24 and 22, and
1: you can't get rid of them.
0: And Owen working here is the thing.
1: Yeah, they didn't leave.
0: That really got me. Like, that's what hit me when, you know, we never really talked about it on the air much, but like the thing the Sabres did before game one of the playoffs that featured your son and my son at a game from 2009, I think it was, or 2011. He was nine, Owen.
1: So, back when I couldn't put a game together
0: right,
1: for my kids.
0: Back then, right.
1: Back whenever that was set.
0: And like when I was smashed in the face with that picture, as I was in that video shoot, my first thought was, the kid has a mustache and works at the station now. Like,
1: he's been married twice. Why not just start with that? Yeah, I mean, absolutely.
0: So
1: a lot of time has gone by.
0: I don't know what to tell you. Like, it might have hit me different, if not for all those other circumstances that I think impacted it.
1: Well, I won't root for another pandemic, but if there is one,
0: yeah, right. Yeah, don't.
1: I can prepare for that happening again.
0: But it is, yeah. I mean, just at some point, you'll be clear of all this stuff. The running round, the one's got this practice there, and the other one's got, and you're in it double with both your kids playing high level sports. I only had the one. You don't really know what to do with your time after a while.
1: I'm not excited about that. I'm dreading that a little bit.
0: I hear you. Like, I have still not.
1: The rest of this conversation has to wait because I have some serious questions about what it'll be like.
0: Yeah, it's you know, it's how you end up at a bar from 1 to 3 a lot of Saturdays because you got nothing else to do.
1: I've got a van picked out on eBay, and I've got a spot by the river. If it comes to that, I know exactly where I'll put the van down by the river, and maybe that'll be I'll go into motivational speaking. You know, it's still too soon to say. Yesterday, by the end of it, we got a couple of interesting phone calls about Alex Tuch. I like how this has played out so far, where we've sort of, it's almost been like a sparring match or something. Not that it's combative, but what do you think? What do I think? What should the Sabres do? What would I do? This kind of back and forth. And after I was done making fun of the drug ads for the 70th time, and it's not going to be the last time, by the way. So
0: we're counting on you.
1: Brace yourself. Yep. You said, I just feel like maybe I need to plant a flag on this. They should sign Alex Tuch. And you've talked about their organizational history and reputation, whether that's relevant. We talked to Luke Fox about that yesterday. That's an interesting piece of it. Maybe it is, maybe it isn't.
0: Mm-hmm.
1: That would be something, I think, not so much for the fans necessarily, but for the players to be asked about. You know, if I'm Yarmo, I might want to, assuming he even himself has a finger on that, he doesn't have to that much about their history. I mean, he's a hockey guy, so he probably does. But I'm not sure how much he thought about or cared about the quest for a first cup and just how sad it got most of the last 15 years. So you have that part of it, and you said eventually, like, do it. The cap's going up, do it. But then you said, like, But here's what I would say back to me.
0: I didn't mean to do your job for you.
1: No, I mean.

0: I like that. What was that? Remember what that was?
1: Where do all the kids go?
0: What do I do with the rest
1: of the
0: forwards?
1: Do I have room for everyone?
0: Right.
1: That I, you know, Kulik is back. We were pretty high on Hellenius for good reason. To me, Auslund's at the top of the list to me. Like, he's absolutely got a spot next year.
0: Okay. So
1: what do I do?
0: Right. You have the rest, you have that, those questions, and those are good questions. And I found myself not only feeling like I'm on the other side of this, like if I need to plant a flag, I think I want to plant it in the other side of that fence. But then I know what I would want to ask me. And one caller came on and said, listen, are we just doing this because he didn't score a point in the Montreal series? What if he had, he didn't say this, but I was thinking it again today. Like, what if he had three? Would anybody even know? Do we know how many points they all had in that series? I mean, I don't. I know that Tuck had none.
1: Right.
0: And I was even tracking it because I had that Sabres Canadians playoff history spreadsheet. I think Darlene might have had 10.
1: Okay.
0: Maybe Thompson had 8. So I guess I know a couple. Only because of that.
1: Right.
0: Because it wasn't like both of those guys were dominant.
1: Right.
0: No,
1: yeah.
0: Scoring wise. Darlene
1: right.
0: was great.
1: Yeah. It's not like every game, like, oh, look at this historic run this guy's on
0: right.
1: or something like that. It was never
0: it's
1: like
0: It's not
1: that.
0: Marner or it's,
1: right.
0: it's not one of these. So then I thought, well, I know what I would ask me. I'd ask me that question. And, you know, the bigger question isn't how you came to decide that you would let him walk, if that's what you decide. But just the matter of his scoring 33 goals on a team that won its division for the first time in 16 years. And so, like, you're just going to do nothing about that? What are you going to do about that? I like the point that, and this is easy to say, but if I've got a top-rate GM, I don't. Maybe they do. Have they ever had one? Maybe they do. If they do, then he should, I think, you know, 31 other teams, he should be able to come up with something else that would allow for them to live past Alex Tuck.
1: Mm-hmm.
0: And then you're not, I mean, the worst case is going to happen almost inevitably. You just don't know when with a contract like he would probably get. Can I find somebody who's 5 years younger that if I put him in the right role, you know, whatever that means,
1: mm-hmm.
0: I know they change lines all the time, but somebody that sort of checks the boxes for me, shouldn't I be able to do that and survive? Partly or largely because I have those other players. And this was what we talked about maybe at this exact time yesterday to start the day. Just like, all right, well, let me know what we're gonna define kids as, because
1: mm-hmm.
0: I've got you
1: right.
0: know, young players,
1: right.
0: but they're all pretty good, and they've already kind of shown that. So I don't want to talk about Hellenius and Auslund like they haven't made the league yet. Like, maybe we did with Kulik and Roseanne a little bit, just sort of wish casting with those guys,
1: yeah, yeah.
0: because the Sabres were kind of nowhere. Like, well, at least they have this group of these three first-round picks the 1 year, Savoy, you know, mm-hmm. Benson eventually. Like, at least that's going to come eventually, and then it does or it doesn't. You don't know that. These are players who, even in playoff tests, not Kulik, but the other two guys, Benson quintessentially, I mean, absolutely rose to the occasion. I would say all of them did in this playoff.
1: Yeah, in some way, yeah, they did. It still might be, like, maybe the one I'm the most uneasy about is the one who's the flashiest, and that, well, Kulik is in a separate category because he didn't taste the playoffs at all and missed, you know, almost the entire season. But he was tracking, I think, last year. I would have had him as the second-line center on this team going into the year behind Norris. So there was a projection there off of how he finished the season prior that, like, okay, he's coming hard, and he's a player you can count on in your top six. Hellenius, to me, is the one that I think looks like he has the highest ceiling, but he's also the one who's played the least. And so, I don't know, I might want to sort of settle for, you got to break the door down. And I don't know if playing four, how many playoff games did he play? Five? Six, did he play the whole Montreal series? I don't even remember what he played. But, I mean, he got in, he looked good. There's no question about that. But is that breaking the door down? Like, I'm not quite sure that is. I know he had a really good year in Rochester.
0: Hmm. He might have played three.
1: So, I'm just worried, you know, it's a little bit kind of the opposite of the tuck point here, like sample size, right? We're you know, it's the same point about sample size. It's a small sample. Do you want to react? How do you want to react to that? Maybe the best thing to do is not react to it at all because it's so small, right? I'm going to ding tuck. I'm going to decide I don't want him as a cornerstone of my franchise because he didn't have a good seven-game series. And at the same time, Hellenius, oh, he's got a spot because he looked good in three games?
0: Yeah, it was four games. You're right.
1: I
0: got, he scored today.
1: I know.
0: You want that?
1: I saw.
0: Can I use that? Can I have that?
1: Sure. And look, none of this is to say that that can't work. I just, yeah, this is, it's all just pretty familiar that you're on the cusp here. You're not even on the cusp. This is a big part of the platform is you're a cup contender. You're not trying to become one. You're not hoping to be one. You became one already. That happened. The caterpillar turned into a butterfly. Like you're there. Now you've got to extend that shelf life. And Tuck is a central piece to that. And what you do if you don't want to meet the price or you can't meet the price or he doesn't want to, you know, get reasonable enough for you to feel palatable about the whole, whatever. It's not all in your hands, which you've pointed out numerous times to me yesterday. Like Tuck has a big say in this. So, you know, if he just wants the contract and wants to move on to somewhere else, that's his right, and there's very little the Sabres can do about that.
0: That's right.
1: So
0: we just don't know.
1: We just don't know is right also. But is there a pivot? That's what I need to know. Like, you've got to have something else in hand to me, veteran-wise, to make sure you're insulated so that if one of the kids just isn't going to be there for you for whatever reason, they're not ready. You're just too young. If you put all those guys in, and you extract Tuck, I'm just not sure you've made yourself better.
0: But who's not ready from that group? Who would you say that about? Kulik is his own case because of his health, but we did get a pretty good taste of him 2 years ago.
1: I think any of those guys could play here next year. They're ready, I think, physically to play here, but at what level? Like, am I going to get top line production from one of them if they're in Tuck's spot, or am I going to get some kind of a learning curve that, you know, is a ramp up to what eventually the ceiling is? I mean, I don't know the answer to that. All I know is I don't want to just bank on these kids all maxing out or close to it in year one, their first full year. Like, okay, we're a Stanley Cup contender. You're 21. Go score me 30 goals. I know that's a lot to ask.
0: I think we have maybe, if this isn't to stretch it, at least three bad signs for the re-sign Alex Tuck crowd. One and two are how both Tuck and Kekalainen sounded, what they said after the season.
1: Mm-hmm.
0: Tuck was pretty matter of fact. We'll have to talk. You know, there was a requisite. Yes, they said they want me here. You know, whatever else. I enjoyed it.
1: I got to do what's best for my family.
0: But yeah, like it ended that. He wasn't effusive about just like how special staying would be, and that's to be expected. Like it's a business decision. And Kekalainen said a thing about just like whatever. It was a little almost cold. It was after talking him up. Say, but we have to make sure we do what's best for the team.
1: Right.
0: Words to that effect.
1: The contract has to allow us to improve. Something like that. And yeah, I mean, and that's, you know, I think a lot of us, go ahead.
0: No, I was going to say, the third thing is like the reports of the last couple of days are just like maybe, you know, they alienated him or just like the writing on the wall from like in the second half of the season when it was on the table wasn't really promising. So you have that, too. And who said, by the way, if I can get squeeze four in, who said, was it you maybe, that said like how they might have been trying to replace his money for the playoffs by whether that was going to be Thomas or Parayko or somebody like that.
1: Yeah.
0: So that might have even also been an indication that they were planning to
1: preparing
0: be without
1: for
0: him.
1: A life without him. Yeah, like certainly not at the trade deadline, but in the future. Yeah, exactly.
0: Postseason.
1: Right. That, I think, would be the impetus. That's why I've said, like, if you want to, you just can't get there. His number is just not going to work for you, and he won't come down, and whatever. It's muddied up. If you want to, like, tell me you're trading for Robert Thomas, okay. Like, that's a real move to me, like a provably good addition, maybe even great addition to your roster. And it isn't just counting on guys who have not done it yet in the league, which is really what it is. I can stop just saying kids, but it's just, you know, what have they really done? So it's also speculative. So I would want to insulate myself with something. And if you can do that, then, you know, I can look at Tuck and go, okay, well, you've got to pit. This is a contendery move. You're switching out. I've made the example. It's not great because Tampa had won cups, but that we're not keeping Steven Stamkos anymore. We're just going to get Jake Guentzel in his spot, who's basically what you just described, younger, and is going to replace the production almost note for note. He's not going to wear the C for us because he's not a franchise cornerstone, but whatever. We're just going to do that instead because we think that's a better way to spend our money. Okay, you got to do that, but I can get with that. It's just the only thing I don't want to end up as is just assuming I need to make room for all these kids because of what I saw in a handful of games. I don't think that's good process.
0: Robert Thomas led the league in shooting percentage this year, by the way, but he's played 8 years and he's been a proven producer. Why are the Blues going to want to trade him or Kyrou or anybody else? Like, the season ended. Are they just, he's 20, going to be 27, this Thomas. Like, are they so far gone roster-wise that they would just need to, is that like Eichel or somebody where?
1: I mean, that's a good question. How quickly, like, there are other guys there that they might feel like they can build around, the guys they got from Edmonton on the offer sheets, and I think Snuggerud is somewhat like they might feel like they've got a new young core that is a couple of years away, and if they can clean up on a Thomas deal and get, like, you know, one of the guys here, you know, Osland, Hellenius, Quinn, somebody, not Benson. Like, to me, Benson is no touch. And say Mertka and a pick. Well, I've turned that into three assets, and I am sort of starting over. So a guy in his prime with an $8 million contract maybe doesn't make the most sense, especially if I can parlay it into three pieces that are more on the timeline of the new young core I'm building. That would be, to me, St. Louis's motivation, and it would be the same with Kyrou. Like, his name has come up now. What I'm reading from all the insiders is they're making their trade lists here because we're at that time of the year. Is that, like, Thomas was more, people were calling the Blues about Thomas more than they were shopping him. And that Kyrou may be a player, a winger as opposed to a center, they're more willing to move in the offseason. Same motivation, been a good player, but timeline-wise, does it make sense for us to have, you know, 26, 27-year-old guys on big deals if we're not going to be contending for a couple years? So maybe he's a target. And to me, he fits as a Tuck replacement, more, even more directly than Thomas. Thomas, to me, solves a problem if I get a way to offload Norris, because it's a new number one center, which is really what Norris is on this team if Thompson stays on the wing. And I'm leery of trusting that too. So I like that idea, but if you traded for Kyrou, the cost will be less as far as assets given out to acquire the player. He's probably a plug and play replacement for Tuck, at least on the line he's on. I don't know about penalty killing and all that other stuff.
0: Well, if I were to guess what the fans want, it would be sign him. It's not my money. He was good. We love him. We had a caller who brought that up yesterday, all the jerseys in the crowd and everything like that. And that probably stems from the the beatings that Sabres fans have taken over the years on guys that have left, and you're stuck with the jersey, or not even the jersey, but just like the it's so many losses versus so few wins in terms of top players, popular players coming versus going. And I don't begrudge that. I just don't know that I want to prioritize it for this, because I think a bad contract is a bad contract, even if you have never won the Stanley Cup, or even if, you know, he was popular. Like, that's why I ended up against it. But I'm open to being persuaded. I think a lot of fans are probably, you know, keyed up over what the Sabres have turned into and wouldn't want to mess with it, and could see Tuck as a particular way of continuing things on and feeling like maybe times are different. So, yeah, I mean, I think it's a really good discussion, which is why I was eager to have it like a second day in a row.
1: It is very, very hard. I if this hasn't been made clear, I'm not sure if it came up directly from me yesterday, but the past is a big, it's a big part of the thinking. And I freely admit that that is also not good process. But I just don't think I want to sit here with the team in a clear contending window letting one of their most important guys walk.
0: No, sure.
1: Right? Like, that's, I just don't want to, you know.
0: It's not that they've let everybody go. Skinner was brought up yesterday by our guest. And I think when you bring Skinner's name up, you're saying, like, I don't think I would sign this player. Because, like, look how that went. So that's an example. I mean, there's so much to say. A lot of this was brought up yesterday, too, that they signed certain young players, and not all of them did it look like a home run. And then it kind of did eventually, you know, thinking of Samuelson and certain others. Yeah. So it's not that they've let everybody walk. They're not the Rays.
1: No, they have not. No, but what they did do is proactively, this is to their credit, they got those guys on deals, and they've hit on enough of them that they're considered, is it okay to say a $7 million contract's a bargain? Like, you're getting good value off of those contracts. Now is really the first time. The Dahlin extension, the most recent extension, is an example. That's a market rate extension. Like, if he had stayed on $7 or $8 million a year, you'd be a bargain. But he's where he belongs. But mostly, this is the first time you've had to pay market rate. And to punt on that is just a certain, the optics of it, I don't think are great.
0: 803-0550, how much do the optics matter? What would you do? Mike Schoep and the Bulldog here. Will Graves from the AP in Pittsburgh joins us later. Also, Paul Hamilton on the Sabres and the events of the playoffs. Carolina wins again. We'll talk about that, of course, with Paul later in the show. Lines are open for your calls next. Mike Schoep and the Bulldog, WGR.

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6: I think there has to be a limit. I heard him say that he wants to play till he's 40 years old. It's not like he's a one-trick pony. His defensive capabilities as a forward are very strong. But I think you get into tricky territory when you're probably paying top dollar for the back half of someone's career. That could bite you down the road. So it's not going to be an easy one, I don't think, for the player or for Kekalainen, this negotiation. But I think you have to set a limit. And I don't know if I'd go 8 figures on an AAV. I might do 9 point something. Can't overextend yourself.
7: Luke Fox of Sportsnet on with us yesterday. I hear all that. I said to him right after he was done talking that I'm largely in the same boat. You could also be like, what's $2 million a year with the cap going up? Are we really going to decide this right. Like this?
8: Right.
7: So back and forth we go.
8: You want to go to 9.5, but you won't go to 10.5. What are we doing here exactly? There's also...
7: Make another hot dog of the day available.
8: Right. There's also the 7 versus 8 part of this. Like the Sabres, the way the CBA works, have the luxury of offering an 8th year. So, you know, just some loose math. Like if somebody... out there, Seattle. Say, I've seen him attached to Seattle. His wife is from Vancouver or the Vancouver area. So maybe that makes sense. Okay. They want to give him the most they can do is 7 years. They want to do 7 for 11. Okay. That's $77 million. The Sabres can go 8 for 10 and exceed that. They can go 8 for 9.5 and get, I don't know, what is that close even? Like so the difference becomes so marginal because of that 8th year. If the player and the agent are hung up on the AAV because, I don't know, the pressure from the Players Association or something, then maybe that pushes you that way. But you can get closer on the money because of that 8th year here. That's one benefit. I mean, that's why it's, I think, largely there, is to give the team that has the player currently the opportunity to keep him at a more reasonable cap figure, but still satisfy the whole sum of money, which is all guaranteed.
7: If you want to weigh in, 803-0550, wouldn't you want to have other people know how you feel about this? That's the way to do it. In the meantime, do you want some interesting NFL schedule nuggets? Are you in the mood for nuggets?
8: I'm always here for interesting NFL schedule nuggets.
7: NFL Nerd, my site for tracking the schedule, all the different rumors and such. Sales pointed out how, and others have pointed out, the Bills are playing all their NFC games at night. Not even just the four against the NFC North, Chicago, Detroit, Green Bay, and Minnesota, but also

0: So the Rams game, the additional game, all five of their games against the NFC are night games. That has never happened. It's never even been four where a team has played four out-of-conference games in prime time. Now, there are more primetime games all the time, so always you want to adjust for that.
1: Right.
0: But it's true that the Bills are playing, well, scheduled to play all five of their NFC games at night and none of their AFC East games. And playing as many as four, in this case five, games against the other conference in primetime is an NFL first. The Ravens are here week eight.
1: Okay.
0: That's their first game against a team that finished last year above 500. Their first seven games.
1: Baltimore's first game.
0: Yes.
1: Okay, yeah.
0: the Ravens' first right. seven games. I mean, the Bills are only playing good teams, it seems.
1: Right. That's right.
0: And the Dolphins and the Jets.
1: Right.
0: The Ravens' first seven games are all against teams that had losing records last year. Nobody finishes 500 anymore. So you're never 500. You're going to be above or below unless you had a tie. Only twice since 1983 has a team started with as many as seven games in a row against teams that had been losers the year before. Baltimore is the third. One more would be
1: there was only Pittsburgh had a winning record in that division, right? The Bengals,
0: yes.
1: Right? So that helps a lot. I don't know if they're playing them early.
0: No, they play them twice late.
1: Okay.
0: 15 and 18 are their Pittsburgh games.
1: And if the other teams in the division are in that first seven, they qualify as under 500, obviously.
0: And they both are.
1: Yeah.
0: Okay. Indianapolis, New Orleans, Dallas, Tennessee, Atlanta, Cleveland, Cincinnati are their first seven games. And that Dallas game, as we were talking about earlier in the day, is not a night game or even a morning game. That's the game in Rio. Week three, it's the Ravens and Cowboys from Brazil. And that'll be a 425 Sunday game, which makes me wonder if there will be any other 425 games.
1: Right.
0: International games
1: like
0: in
1: to
0: that
1: make
0: slot.
1: That like a standalone. Yeah, right.
0: One more quickly is that the Packers and Seahawks are both scheduled to host five night games. Host.
1: Wow.
0: And one of Green Bay's is against the Bills on Christmas, right?
1: No, that's not Christmas.
0: No, that's not Christmas.
1: No.
0: It's around Christmas, but it's not Denver's Christmas.
1: It is the week. It's 2 weeks before. It's the 13th. It's week 14.
0: Green Bay and Seattle each have five night games at home, and the only other team that has done that is the 08 Chargers, which had a flex. So it wasn't even scheduled. So this is like a record, too. Five home night games? The Bills have...
1: three.
0: Detroit, Kansas City...
1: Chicago.
0: And none of which is a Sunday night.
1: Right.
0: Chicago's a Saturday.
1: Saturday night, yeah.
0: So, a few little nuggets there. Let's go to Joe here. Hi, Joe.
2: How are you?
1: Good, Joe. Thanks for calling us.
2: Good. You know, why can't we pay Tuck? We can't pay Tuck because we're still paying Skinner. You know, there's $6 million that is still owed to Skinner this coming season, and that's why we can't pay Tuck. That's the thing that scares me about paying Alex Tuck and giving him an 8-year contract. I mean, we don't know if somebody's going to offer sheet Benson. I mean, in some of these other players, I mean, you want to sign Benson. I mean, I wouldn't say he's one of these other people that, you know, bulldog that you're saying that they're not proven, and I'd rather sign somebody that's proven, you know, where I just think I'm hoping that Yarmo can find a way to, you know, trade Josh Norris and get $7 million, you know,
1: me
2: our highest paid forward.
1: Me too.
2: Who doesn't play like our highest paid forward? I mean, so there's just so many things that play into it, and the whole thing is just back, you know, years ago when we talk about Breer and Drury, I mean, they weren't spending up to the cap, and it's like Golisano just wasn't paying the money. You know, he had to make money on the team, and it's just a whole different situation now because, you know, hopefully now Terry is going to pay to the cap. They haven't been doing that, and they're just in a really tough situation because the cap is where it is. And even though it's going to go up, you know, even if it were next year at this time when that $6 million figure came off, you'd be in a different place. So I just hope that Yarmo can come up with a way to come up with the money to kind of keep everybody happy and sign the kids as well. But the whole thing is the length of the deal. You know, 8 years when somebody's 30, you know, if the last 3 years you're paying somebody $10 million a year when they're not playing anywhere near, you know, where they were, and yet he was a leader, it's just, you know, and I just think the same thing where, you know, Benson, if I were another team, I'd offer sheet him. I mean, God, who doesn't want him? You know, but you got to find a way to pay him. And I don't think he's going to want to take a bridge.
0: Thanks, Joe.
1: Yeah. Benson is, just to be clear, like to me, even though I'm saying kids, like he's in a separate, I even made sure to differentiate when talking about trade pieces. Like he's over there. Like that's not, you're not, you are signing him to something this offseason. Like the second or third time the offer sheet thing has come up. And I guess it should be, I mean, you got to go back a long time to for the scar tissue that I'm even referring to. It's Drury and Briere. And that same summer, they did get offer sheeted on Vanek when they appeared to be vulnerable. So if they appear vulnerable, maybe some team will want to come after Benson. I just think it's going to take an outrageous offer to not get matched. And like, what are you really accomplishing? You know, which, again, it doesn't mean somebody can't do it and push his figure up, you know, ridiculously high. I just think it's a little soon. Like, you're talking about him like he's like the rookie of the year and he scored 80 points or something. He's not Macklin Celebrini. He had 43 points. He's a nice little dirtball player. I love him. I want him to be on this team for as long as I'm alive, okay? But, like, he's not – somebody's not coming in with $12 million a year for him. I mean, it's just not – that would be insane.
0: You don't quite want Benson on a lifetime contract. You want him on a your lifetime contract.
1: Right, right. That might work out pretty well that for might. Everyone. I mean,
0: I just, hate to speculate.
1: I don't want to.
0: We don't want to put numbers on
1: what's
0: that.
1: What's the max? 8 years? Oh, geez.
0: You've got that.
1: I really sign up for that. So, look, I hear you. And of course, the thing you're trying to avoid is, yeah, a repeat of, you know, oh, this guy fell off a cliff and I've still got 4 years of this left. I think right now you'd have to sign him. If you were to sign him 8 years, $80 million, I think you would go into that with your eye. You'd be irresponsible if your eyes weren't wide open to the idea that you're hoping for 4 good years. Give me 4 good years and then I'll just, I'll figure it out. Like the Sabres managed to have this incredible season with $6 million on their cap this year. For Jeff Skinner, who didn't play a single minute for them. So like, you can find a way around it. You can also, you know, do what Vegas does and just, Alex, he's hurt.
0: He's hurt all year.
1: He's hurt. Long-term IR. Like, there's just, to me, that's not enough of a deterrent, a contract that went bad. But the reality is, you're not getting 8 peak years. And you just have to decide whether that equation works for you or not.
0: Let's get to Randy here. Hi, Randy.
3: Hey, gentlemen, Bulldog, I got to say first, I also work midnights, and there's not a more terrifying sound than hearing a lawnmower at 10 a.m. So if your wife is able to sleep through that, God bless her. That is a superpower. That's awesome. But, guys, I did want to weigh in on this whole Alex Tuch situation. I will admit I'm a bandwagon fan. I haven't watched hockey in 15 years, but this kind of reminds me of 2007, and correct me if I'm remembering it wrong, but I remember at the end of the 07 season, they were definitely going to lose Drury or Briere. It was going to be one of the two, and then when they come to find out we lose both of them, I think it kind of changed the landscape of the franchise, at least, you know, from a fan base perspective. We were all, you know, we were pretty upset about the whole situation, and given how much success they had with Tuch this year, I don't know, it would be real sad to see him leave. So, I don't know. Hopefully, if you think there's a way they can keep him, I'd love to hear it.
0: Okay, there is. That's been talked about. If he has a number he would sign for, then you offer him that.
1: Right.
0: Mike Schopen, the Bulldog, back after this timeout here on WGR.
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7: It's vaguely familiar, but I don't remember anything recent. What was the guy's point about lawn mowing and your wife?
8: Oh, one day, I think Tuesday, just a couple of days ago, after the holiday, we talked. I just mentioned how I had a very relaxing, no obligations Memorial Day. A part of it involved I slept in real late, and then I did yard work, like hours and hours of yard work. And I mentioned how thankfully my wife, who was working overnight Sunday night and Monday night, so she was sleeping in the time frame in which I was operating the machines, the whirring. I think I referred to the whirring.
7: Yes, you did.
8: Of the machines, and she just doesn't. It doesn't bother her. Doesn't wake her up. It doesn't. She just sleeps right through it.
7: Would that have been true if you were like hammering something?
8: I think that's a different thing.
7: There's a bit of a white noise element with
8: mower. Yeah, because there's often. I mean, if she's going to sleep during the day, whether it's me or a neighbor, like there, you hear yard equipment almost every day during the day at my house.
7: I mean, where I live, it's wide open and it's light out these days at like 5:30. I mean, it's close the curtains if you haven't remembered. If you didn't remember to do that the night before, like the brightness will wake me up. But this morning. Got up, 6:15 maybe, kids on the bus, last days of school here, and I had weird energy. Like I was sort of ready to do something at 6:45.
8: So of course you went back to bed.
7: Well, I thought about the cutting the backyard was on my list today.
8: Oh, a little early, though.
7: Yeah. Not before 10.
8: No. Right.
7: For me, it's just, it can't.

0: be before 10. So, yes, that's what I did.
1: Okay.
0: I did the dishes first. Then I went to bed until 9.
1: And then you got up and mowed the backyard.
0: That's right.
1: I think 9 is passable on a weekday. A weekend, I say 10. That's just me, though.
0: I had the time on the other side
1: better
0: of it.
1: Better to be safe than, you know.
0: I wasn't in a rush, I could. Right. It wasn't even until noon when I went out there.
1: Yeah.
0: But okay. I definitely hear it with my neighbors.
1: Yep.
0: You know, like anyone would. The Bisons played this morning, Kids Day.
1: I saw a picture from Paul. Must have been, Paul's going to be on with us later at 5, I think. And he must have been on the call with Pat today because I saw him tweet a picture and it looked like, I mean, the third base side anyway was chock full of kids. Lots of kids at the Kids Day game, which, you know, is how it should be.
0: Yeah, you'd want to have a lot of kids there.
1: Yeah.
0: We lost 9-4.
1: Bummer.
0: I certainly understand Kids Day. It's the last game of the year I'd want to go to.
1: Sure.
0: Would be Kids Day.
1: Yeah.
0: Mm-hmm. You know, unless I had kids with me, and maybe then you just do that.
1: Right. But if you're looking to go to a ball game,
0: it's a nightmare to find out that it's Kids Day. It's usually intuitive because it's 11 in the morning. Like, that's
1: a clue.
0: This is their only morning game at home, I believe, this year, Bob. You can push me on that if you want. Will Graves next.
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0: Stunning news in the world of hockey as the NHL Alumni Association announced earlier this afternoon the death of Claude Lemieux. Lemieux, who was 60, was a four-time Stanley Cup champion and a Conn Smythe winner, and most recently appeared before the start of Game 3, the Eastern Conference Finals in Montreal, carrying the Canadiens' pregame torch. We'll get more on the NHL coming up a little bit later on today at 5 when Paul Hamilton does join the show. To the NBA, their playoffs are back in action tonight, Game 6, as the Spurs host the Thunder. OKC can advance to take on the Knicks with a win tonight, but if the Spurs can pull one out, we'll have Game 7 on Sunday. Tonight's action, however, is at 8:30, and staying with the NBA, the NBA's Board of Governors passed a new anti-taking rules that do include expanding the draft lottery from 14 to 16 teams, a relegation zone where the bottom three teams get penalized with lessened chances for the number one overall pick and flattened odds. In the NFL, Jets rookie tight end Kenyon Sadiq underwent a hernia procedure, but he is expected to be ready for training camp, according to head coach Aaron Glenn. And Giants left tackle Andrew Thomas restructured his contract today to help create $6.46 million in cap space. It's Paddock Chevrolet Sports Update. Paddock Chevrolet with you for the extra mile since 1935. I'm Zach Jones for Western New York's Voice of the Fan, WGR.

0: Bulldog.
1: I have a leg injury and a foot injury right
2: a
1: now.
2: A leg and a foot. Are they on the same
1: side of my body?
2: Side of your body?
1: Yes.
2: Yeah. Okay.
1: Left.
2: What happened to you?
1: I got stung by a bee. And then I think I got stung by another bee.
2: Oh, come on.
1: I think I did.
2: Well, when did this happen?
1: Last night.
2: Last night?
1: Last night. Who knew?
0: It's Mike Shope.
1: Huh. Just never thought about getting stung by a bee at night.
2: I don't know.
1: But there would still be bees at night.
2: I guess.
1: Not to sound like the flat earth thing.
2: Right,
1: would, well, the bees just don't disappear when it gets dark.
2: Okay, but I've never seen one at night.
1: Well, it's dark.
0: And the bulldog.
2: Maybe they would not be out at night, but you disturbed it, so it came out and said, hey, what are you doing?
1: Yeah, they weren't expecting me.
2: I'm in here trying to watch the Vietnam War on PBS.
1: Right.
2: And you're what are you doing sitting down in the chair? This is my time.
1: You are not supposed to.
2: Right. Right.
1: This is our time.
2: Right?
1: That's what the bee said.
2: Right. So,
1: on behalf of the other bees.
0: On WGR, Sports Radio 550.
1: Man, that's ancient too, right? That's a reference to a commercial with Ryan Miller in it on OLN. This is our time. That was the theme of the ad. Like, is it our, is this our year? It was like that. Something like that.
2: This is our time.

0: was a Bills slogan that I think maybe you might.
1: Is that right?
0: I think maybe that
1: those
0: was.
1: Ran together for me.
0: Yeah, I know.
1: The bumper stickers?
0: I think it's a little more recent than
1: okay.
0: the Miller.
1: Good.
0: Yeah.
1: Good.
0: Yeah.
1: Yeah, Miller's was, is this the year?
0: Right.
1: And all he had different players saying that in that commercial on like
0: he was
1: versus.
0: Throwing tennis balls at a wall.
1: Was he?
0: In his, yeah. Yeah. Hand eye.
1: So, you know,
0: yep.
1: it's a reference from the past. That I'm not even sure I'm right about. I think you've corrected me, which is great. With us now is Will Graves, AP writer from Pittsburgh. How are you, Will?
2: I'm good, guys. How are y'all?
1: Pretty good. Aaron Rodgers is back. You might have predicted it. I think that was kind of the consensus expectation that he would be back. Were you personally, emotionally,

0: everybody's wringing their hands, you know, because it was taking a little bit longer than maybe some anticipated. But the reality is that when he signed last June, right before mandatory minicamp, he said, I wouldn't make that decision until I knew I could be all in. And he was, to his credit, all in from the day that he signed until the day after the season ended with that first round playoff loss to the Texans. He was absolutely fully committed to being here, and that bought him a lot of equity in the locker room and in the front office. It was just weird that, you know, Art Rooney II sort of made the mistake of trying to put him on a timeline, which, look, this guy's got a 20-plus year track record of doing whatever he wants, whenever the hell he wants, and he does not care about your expectations. So that was a little weird. But, look, in the end, you know, and there was a little bit of haggling over the money, but, look, what other job is he going to get the rest of his life that's going to pay him at least $15 million? Not that he needs the money, but that's the reality, too, right? Like, you know, he's not going to, you know, unless he takes over. Actually, there's some jokes there. I'm just going to leave there. I'm going to work and move on. I'm sorry. So who knows what this guy's going to do after football.
1: Yep.
0: But, he did what he said he was going to do. He got here. The only thing that surprised me is that he got here for OTAs, which are voluntary. And he even said last year, you know, football in shorts in May is not his favorite thing. And he thought that maybe the refs would better be distributed to the younger players. But this time, reuniting with Mike McCarthy, one last run for the boys. He got here on time. And, I mean, he has been very active. I mean, I am sort of stunned at the amount of passing that his 42-year-old arm is doing in June. We're not even in June yet, in May. But he's been all in, and they certainly are leaning into sort of what they can out of him while he's still here.
1: What are the expectations? Either internally or within the fan base, because he was pretty good last year, right? Is that a fair assessment, or am I underselling it?
0: No, he was pretty good, though. I would say that sort of the returns diminished A, late in the season, and B, when they played really good teams, right?
1: Right.
0: You know, he did have moments. I mean, you know, he won them. You know, basically, like, he won them a couple games down the stretch, which is what Aaron Rodgers does. And he was fine. I think the expectation is that this team wants to compete for a division title again and make the playoffs and, you know, hopefully get in there with a puncher's chance. You look at some of the moves they made in the offseason to give him better weapons. You know, they traded for Michael Pittman Jr. They signed Rico Dowdle after Kenny Gainwell signed with the Bucks. They signed Jeremy Bernard, wide receiver out of they drafted him out of Georgia. You know, so there are more, maybe more downfield weapons than they had a year ago. He wasn't a great passer down the field last year, but maybe part of that is because most of the guys were, you know, if it was DK Metcalf, usually he had a lot of attention on him. So,
1: yeah.
0: You know, they're optimistic that they can be competitive, and sort of that is the blessing and the curse of sort of being the Steelers. They're sort of always going for it. They don't cycle up and cycle down. Like, they haven't. I mean, their last losing season was in 2003. And that's not – you guys know this. That's not normal. Like, they're the only team in the – like, I think they tied Dallas's record for longest consecutive non-losing seasons. The league isn't designed for that. They think they're special. They're special enough to go 10-7 and get whooped in the first round of the playoffs, and it's hard to imagine it ending any differently this time around. But this is what they're committed to, and at least, you know, like I say this a lot, the brand is the brand, and the brand for the Steelers is – to try to go forward even when maybe you don't have the talent or the depth to do it.
2: Yeah, it's been kind of a Groundhog Day existence, if that's not too obvious a cliche, to describe the Steelers the last few years. Maybe it would have been better. I mean, you're a writer. Maybe it would have been better for me to ask about Tomlin leaving and McCarthy than even Rodgers, as big a entity as Rodgers is in the league. What has that been like, life post Mike Tomlin so far?
0: It's very, very odd. You know, I kind of had a feeling, I can't remember when the last time I talked to you guys, if it was after the season or not, but the day after Christmas, I was at practice and I'm walking by Mike and we struck up a conversation and I just asked him how the Christmas was and how it's different now with his youngest is just finished her sophomore year at Georgia. His boys are grown and out of the house. And I asked him what it was like having them come home for Christmas. And, you know, we had a very pleasant 5 minutes. And then I kind of walked down to watch the rest of practice. I turned to one of the other writers, and I kind of relayed the gist of our conversation.

0: question. I was like, you know, there's nothing keeping him here. If he wants to leave, he can leave. And I will say that this was my 15th – last year was my 15th year covering the team. It was the first time I had a story ready in case he stepped down. I was a little surprised with the swiftness of it. But, you know, Mike – you know, for all of his detractors, that man can read the room better than anybody. And I think that he sensed that it was time for something else. And, you know, McCarthy, it's very, very different. I mean, from a covering the team standpoint, let me give you an example literally from today. So today was day five of OTAs, I think, for them. I'm not keeping track. I think it was day five.
1: Mm-hmm.
0: And Mike Tomlin hated talking to the media outside of his Tuesday windows and postgame. He hated doing it. It was not his, you know, like we were told, if you wanted him outside of those windows, be prepared for very curt answers, and you better be very specific about what you need him for. He's the only coach in the league that was like that. McCarthy's like the exact opposite. Today he comes over and talks for 15 minutes and would have kept going if he had not been cut off by the great Bert Lawton, the PR chief for the Steelers. It's just way, I mean, you know, he makes the assistant coaches available on a regular basis because he wants to have a coaching tree and he wants, you know, fans and the media to have a better understanding of how things work. It is very, very different. You know, he even said today, there's not a lot of barking this time of year. There's not a lot of, you know, yelling at guys. There's not a lot of getting on guys. It's all about teaching and getting film. A couple of players have talked to me about how detailed the practices are, and I'm not saying that they weren't detailed under Mike. I would just say maybe the amount of detail is much higher than it had been under. That being said, I still, like, I was talking to Jalen Warren, the Steelers running back, today about this. I'm like, do you keep expecting him to, like, just hear his voice, Mike T's voice, just sort of crack out of the blue? Because that's what you would hear at practice when, you know, and it's, that part is very, very odd. And the irony is, because there's so much else going on with the team, with Rodgers coming back and then saying, you know, sort of out of the blue at the end of his time talking to us last week that this was going to be it for him, which we all kind of expected. I don't think none of us expected him to say it then, right? There's been so much going on with this team. Like the Mike Tomlin's absence, we haven't really had a chance to really dive into it yet. But I think, you know, especially once we get to training camp, I think it's going to be noticeable. And look, change is good sometimes. He's probably going to the Hall of Fame if he never coaches again, and I think he will. But it is just a very, very different vibe here than it was when Mike Tomlin was the head coach.
1: Where are you on how good of a coach McCarthy is? I felt like by the end of his Green Bay years, and this, of course, includes Rodgers, and, you know, our buddy Tyler Dunn wrote a big expose about all of that, which made it more surprising to me that this would have happened, but maybe I misread that. It's just like by the end of McCarthy in Green Bay and then in Dallas – He seemed like kind of a punchline. Maybe there was a lot of unfairness to that. I don't know. He's really never been my favorite.
0: I mean, look, like the idea that this guy is some bum off the street, which is, you know, how some of the fan base reacted, is a little weird to me.
1: Mm-hmm.
0: He and Tomlin's resumes are similar. I mean, look, if the Steelers went 12-5 3 years in a row, I think the fans would be like, this guy's a pretty good coach. Right, which is what he did in Dallas until the last year, which, by the way, they went 7-10 without Dak Prescott playing the second half of the year, getting by with Cooper Rush and, you know, some other dudes you've never heard of, right? So, mm-hmm. You know, I think it's a little unfair. I think he's won, right? I mean, the team will – I would expect the team to be competitive. Do I think they're the best team in the division? No, I don't. I mean, I firmly believe that Cincinnati is significantly better. And there's a chance, who knows with the Ravens, but I think the Ravens will probably be better too. But, I mean, he's a good coach. I mean, the part of the problem here is, like, if you live in Pittsburgh, if you cover the Steelers, look, this is, you know, like they lean into this being stability. They've had, obviously, no team has been, outside of the Patriots, has been more successful for the last 56 years than the Steelers, and even the Patriots run is sort of limited to one specific group, whereas mm-hmm. the Steelers have had separate runs of excellence. But you get sort of blinded to how the rest of the world lives. You guys have lived through it up there in Buffalo. I grew up in the D.C. suburbs. The football team there was great when I was a kid and then was trash for the next 30 years in a joke. And, you know, if the Bills had signed – had hired Mike McCarthy, if Washington hired Mike McCarthy, I think the fans would be like, oh, we got a guy that can win some football games, instead of being like, oh, my God. I mean, the irony is this guy's a Pittsburgh guy. His the neighborhood he grew up in, you can literally see the Steelers practice field from the top of the hill in the neighborhood where Mike McCarthy grew up, right? Like, it's a homecoming, and I think that he understands this is his last job. And, you know, I think are there clock management issues, I guess? But, I mean, you know, in this day and age, every coach gets nitpicked for their clock management. I mean, I get it. Mike Tomlin himself was hardly above reproach in that department. You know, it's weird. Like, you know, the Steelers have made their bones for, I mean, you know, Chuck Knoll was an unknown. Bill Cowher was largely an unknown. Mike Tomlin was definitely an unknown when they were hired, and this was pre-social media, right? And I would imagine, you know, I'd imagine those hires would have been, if X and everybody else, all these everywhere else that existed then, it would have been met with, what?
2: Who's this guy, right?
0: Where? And now they, and instead the Steelers, for the first time in 50-some years, they hire a guy with a resume, and people are upset about it, which is weird to me. I mean, I think you could make the argument, certainly, that he is like, you know, the mirror image of Tomlin, one Super Bowl win, some spectacular regular seasons and some epic playoff flameouts. You know, but I do think the guy can coach. This is not going to be a disaster by any stretch.
2: Will Graves, Associated Press in Pittsburgh, on the beat with the Steelers on the Western Hotline with us for a couple of more minutes here. Will, how have both guys here that we've talked about, McCarthy and Rodgers, talked about their relationship and whether it ever was rocky, and whether this was an uncomfortable marriage of sorts at all for either side since they've been reunited in Pittsburgh? Or has that subject just not really come up?
0: Well, I mean, I think, you know, when Aaron was still in Green Bay, the first time McCarthy came in with the Cowboys in 21, you know, he was asked that week about, you know, facing Mike, and Mike had been gone for a couple of years at that point. And he was very complimentary. And I think, you know, Aaron kind of, at this point in his career, sort of understood how good he had it back then. I mean, one of the reasons he's going to the Hall of Fame is because of Mike McCarthy, to be very, very clear. And I think that he understands and respects that. I think they like to butt heads, but I mean, Aaron would like that no matter who his coach. I mean, he just sort of loves to be himself. So, you know, I think that, you know, they're going to be fine. I mean, will there be rough patches? I mean, maybe, but it's going to be more results-based than just the fact that these guys can't stand each other. Like, that's certainly not the case. I think that they're both sort of happy to have this, you know, one last moment. And, you know, the real question with the Steelers is, like, you know, what do they do behind Aaron Rodgers? And you've got, you know, Mason Rudolph, you know, a veteran. You kind of know what you got in him. They got Will Howard, the kid from Ohio State, who was basically hurt most of last year. And then they drafted Drew Aller out of Penn State. The question is, what do you do at the end of the preseason? My guess is the smart thing for the Steelers to do would be to, like, I imagine some other team somewhere will have injury issues, a quarterback, and you could trade maybe you could flip Mason Rudolph for like a seventh rounder, right? And then one of two things happen this year if you keep the kids behind Rodgers. Either Aaron stays healthy and the team is good, or Aaron gets hurt, which I think is the more likely scenario. And you finally find out if either of these two guys can play, and then you get to next year's draft, and maybe you can finally, after five years after Ben Roethlisberger retired, and probably 8 years after they should have planned for his succession, maybe you finally find the guy that can be the guy for the next 10 to 15 years.
1: Never too late, I guess. The Steelers, by the way, as you may know, the team that the Packers beat, Rodgers and McCarthy's one Super Bowl win. I mean, interesting that Rodgers has just the one, but that was against Pittsburgh in February of 11. Will, I was hoping that there would be, and thinking of the Bills, too, with their coaching change after, what, 9 years of Sean McDermott? Here are Tomlin and John Harbaugh, who doubled that, both out in their respective cases. I was kind of hoping for a Pittsburgh-Baltimore game, well, before Christmas. Even maybe early, so you could sort of have the storyline of the two teams. So is it the record for most head-to-head meetings for coaches, Tomlin and Harbaugh?
0: I mean, they were second behind Hallis and Curly Lambeau. They were second.
1: Okay, thank you. So that's not going to happen. I don't think it's Christmas, but they play week 15 is their first meeting, the Ravens and the Steelers. I mean, I don't know what this is as a question. It's just so interesting that this happened to the two teams, and I guess the Bills also at the same time.
0: Yeah, I mean, you can get it was a very jarring, stretch there postseason. I mean, it's crazy how, like, one missed kick,
1: yeah,
0: altered the trajectory. I mean, if that kid makes that kick in week 18, Harbaugh's probably still the coach of the Ravens, And if they miss it, maybe Mike says, I'm not going out without reaching the playoffs. I'm going to come back for one more year. Like, I literally think that could have happened, especially because he was literally tied with Chuck Knoll for most wins all time in franchise history, right? Which is just like a staggering, staggering hall of, Mount Rushmore. I mean, that is a career-defining thing if he would have slipped past Chuck. So, the Steelers sort of have insulated themselves from a lot of this change. They, like I mentioned earlier, they sort of pride themselves on it. But look, Father Time is undefeated. Eventually the Turk comes for us all. And, I think it will be, I think this year we're not going to really get a really true post Mike Tomlin type feel for this team until the Steelers find that quarterback. I really think that what we're going to see next year is going to be a team that's going to be done, The defense is going to, the TJ Watts of the world and the Cam Haywards of the world are going to have to be excellent and have to carry the team maybe probably early in the season. And then, you'll have Aaron Rodgers kind of back there to maybe trying to find a little bit of magic. But I really think the identity of this franchise is not going to what it's going to look like. It's going to be sort of like a one-off Tomlin light almost in a weird way this year from a results standpoint. And then I think next year, in 27, we're going to have a much better feel for what the Mike McCarthy era in Pittsburgh is going to be.
2: Well, you mentioned Haywards and Watt, two cornerstone players on that defense. How capable at this point in their careers of carrying anything do you think they are? And is everything finally sort of calm and cool on the Watt front? Like, there was every year there was like, this guy got paid, and he's in line. Like, is that all in the past now?
0: Well, I mean, yeah, because the irony is I think TJ's probably considers himself pretty fortunate to get the paycheck that he's making. I mean, I think there was some concern late in the year. There was a production drop-off. The guy's 20 years younger than I am. To say that he's sort of like on the wrong side of 30 is kind of a jerk. Makes me kind of a jag-off to borrow a Pittsburghese, but he certainly looked like he has lost a fraction of a step, right? I think they have new defensive coordinator Patrick Graham. I think his job is going to be to find ways to free TJ up, because for most of TJ's career, it's like, just line him up there on the left side, let him do his thing, and good luck to whoever the right tackle and whoever happens to be the quarterback, right? Like, that was literally their plan, and now I think you're going to see him moving around a lot more and justifying the fact that he was, is still one of the highest paid non-quarterbacks in the league. Cam Haywards, I don't want to say he can play forever, but, man, it certainly looks like, he can play. This will be his 16th season. There are every once in a while, Calais Campbell's one of those guys, right? You'll find some interior defensive linemen that can kind of just stick around forever. Cam certainly looks to be that guy, a lifelong Steeler. I also think Cam's thinking about the Hall of Fame, and I think that he thinks that he can make it, another couple years and get another all pro, but another second team all pro, another Pro Bowl nod in his late 30s. He thinks that's going to bolster his resume. And I do think he does want the team to, win a Super Bowl or at least get to one while he's here. And I don't see that happening. I think that they're pretty good, but I think, like, we've seen in that Houston game last year, I mean, it's essentially the same team coming back, different head coach, but a lot of familiar faces outside of, as I mentioned, Michael Pittman and and a couple of others. Hard to imagine a different result. But, I do think that, those guys can be effective. Staying healthy is going to be key for them, especially for TJ. And this problem the Steelers have now is, like, Nick Herbig, who's been a bit of a great find for them, finishing his third year, now eligible for a new contract because he was a third-round pick. So, he's entering his fourth season. So his contract expires after this year. He certainly looks like the 3.0 version of TJ Watt. He's not a future Hall of Famer, but he can be a very, very effective pass rusher. The Steelers got to figure out how much they want to pay him, and can they afford to pay him and Alex Highsmith and TJ Watt a lot of money? One of those guys you would sit there and think would be the odd man out, I think TJ's salary makes him sort of untouchable. If the Steelers get a call for Alex Highsmith, who is a really, really solid pro, and the price is right, could they make a move? I think it's possible. They have Jack Sawyer, you know, from Ohio State that they drafted last year, who is not get to the quarterback all the time kind of guy, but it can definitely be a set the edge, Alex, you know, sort of a, you know, a slightly lesser version of Alex Highsmith. So that's sort of the question that they really have. You know, how much are they willing to pay a premium? How much of a premium are they willing to pay to have as many disruptive guys there on the edge as possible? And I just wonder in this day and age with the economics of the league, if that's possible to carry three guys that are probably, you know, Highsmith's making in the 20s, TJ's is up in the 30s, and I imagine Herbig would be pretty close to $20 million at this point a year if he gets a new deal. That's a lot of money for a very specific skill set.
1: Will Graves of the AP in Pittsburgh. Thanks for your time, Will. Hope to talk to you again when we get close to the season. The Bills and Steelers will not face each other this regular season, so we'll have to try to jam that in if you're up for it.
0: All right, shout out to the great John Warrow. See you guys later.
1: There it is. Thanks, Will. Nice. Also out of Pittsburgh today, a pithy take from Andrew Filippone. If you didn't,
2: that's not his style at all.
1: Yeah, a thought provoker. He says, "Why, once people become adults, do they stop eating fruit snacks, like little gummies, little fish, that sort of thing, like little bags of fruit snacks?"
2: Yeah,
1: I don't know the answer. He said he loves them. He just crushed his daughter's bag of fruit snacks, well, I believe is maybe how he put it.
2: I mostly stopped eating stuff that I knew the kids needed as strong, but wanted, that was there for them. And that's how I would wean myself off of eating fruit snacks. It's like, there's only this many left, and I don't want to run to the store to get more. And so I'm just...
1: Then I can eat the dad food.
2: I am thinking of myself here. I don't need to shop if I preserve this stuff for them. So that's mostly what I do.
1: If I leave the fruit snacks for my young children, they won't eat the summer sausage that I have hidden in the pantry.
2: Or drink my beer.
1: Hopefully.
2: Which is, let's just make know, really what it's really all
1: right.
2: about.
1: Let's just sort of... yeah. Implicitly, we know what to do here.
2: Yeah. Daddy's fruit snack comes in a can.
1: Yes. Well, we'll have to get back to Andrew.
2: I'm still like that. I'm still like that even to this day with like orange, like any kind of juice. The kids want juice. They always want to do the little sippy cups, whatever. Right? My wife would sort of dilute it with like seltzer water or something, so it wasn't just straight sugary juice. But you know, to wean it. There's not that much juice left. I guess I don't drink juice anymore.
1: Yeah.
2: As a dad, that was a sacrifice I was willing to make.
1: You just have to buy it and put a big sticker on it. You know, dad.
2: Right, yep.
1: Hands off.
2: Oh, I hide stuff all the time. It rarely works.
1: Mike Schopen and the Bulldog here at 803-0550. This is WGR.
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3: Stunning news today in the world of hockey. The NHL Alumni Association announced the death of Claude Lemieux. Lemieux, who was 60, was a four-time Stanley Cup champion and a Conn Smythe winner. He also was most recently appearing before the start of Game 3 of the Eastern Conference Final in Montreal as he carried the Canadiens' pregame torch. Stay tuned. We'll get more on the NHL and the Sabres. Paul Hamilton is going to join the show in just about a half hour at 5 p.m. Some playoff action tonight in the NBA. Game 6, Spurs host the Thunder. OKC is the team that can advance to the NBA Finals with a win tonight, but if the Spurs can pull one out, we'll have Game 7 on Sunday. Tonight's action, however, is at 8:30. And staying with basketball, the NBA's Board of Governors passed a new anti-tanking rules that do include expanding the draft lottery from 14 to 16 teams, a relegation zone where the bottom three teams get penalized with lessened chances for the number one pick, and flattened odds. And then over in the NFL, Jets rookie tight end Kenyon Sadiq underwent a hernia procedure, but he is expected to be ready to go for training camp. That, according to head coach Aaron Glenn. It's Paddock Chevrolet Sports Headlines. Paddock Chevrolet with you for the extra mile since 1935. I'm Zach Jones for Western New York's Voice of the Fan, WGR.
4: You can always have wingers that you can't move into center, but you can have centers that you can always move to the wing. And you look around the league, that like center depth. If you have center depth, you're in a real good place. There's a lot of teams that are screaming, boy, we need a third-line centerman. We need a second-line centerman. We could take a Kulik. You could move him to the wing. Tomer could easily go back to the wing. You could take Helenius, and he could go to the right side. He doesn't necessarily have to play in the middle. Taking a center and pushing him outside is a great problem to have, and I think anytime you can have the depth we have, it's a great problem to have.
5: Lindy Ruff earlier today heard on WGR appearing on Sabres Live. Always a pleasure to talk to Will Graves. The Steelers over under is 8.5, which why wouldn't it be just right down the middle?
6: Right.
5: And a little bit of a lean to the under on the markets, minus 120. I made an under bet the other night.
6: Oh, yeah?
5: Which I did during our episode of ADP Chasing when the guys were talking about the Bucks a little bit. Bucky Irving, running back. Todd Bowles said, should be ready by summer or fall. Like, or fall.
6: Well, yeah, what do you mean?
5: Big difference.
6: What do you mean, or fall?
5: What is that supposed to mean? You're not even sure?
6: We're going by the calendar. Fall is like the third week of September.
5: Fall is games.
6: You've got some games that have been played already, buddy.
5: What are you telling us?
6: Yeah.
5: And one of the guys was kind of not super high on their rookie receiver, Ted Hurst. Evans is gone. Mayfield had a tough year last year. And I like, relatively speaking, I like the rest of the division a little bit. I mean, 8-9 won the NFC South last year, so I don't want to say I love it. But I'm really curious about Atlanta with Stefanski and Tua there, because there are good players in Atlanta, offense and defense. I think New Orleans is a little bit of a stylish dark horse right now. Tyler Shuck wasn't terrible. Kellen Moore? ETN is there now. Olave, they drafted a receiver in the first round. Tyson. So there are things to like about the Saints, at least on offense. And then Carolina, I don't know. They did win that thing. And they did push the Rams in the playoff game.
6: They did.
5: Twice, actually, but in the playoff game, too, they gave the Rams a great game. So, I don't know. Bryce Young is really tough.
6: That's a hard one, isn't it? It's been all, for a 101, it's been just all over the road. It looked pretty, maybe early on, like, oh my God, this is a disaster. Then it looked, oh.
5: And they benched him.
6: Yeah, right. For Andy Dalton? And then it kind of looked like, oh, he's actually really good and we're all set.

0: that, and I don't know if it ever got back to he should be benched, but it certainly didn't feel to me like it was all set anymore. Like, he still doesn't have a big extension, right?
1: I don't know.
0: I think they're on to, like, I assume they picked up a fifth year on him. If they could do that, then we should be there already. He's 3 years in.
1: This is year four, right?
0: This is year four. So that should have happened this year. I can't remember when and if it did. But I don't. That's a hard one. Like, this might be a really important year for them and him to decide whether they want to keep going or not. Because I think I would remember if there was news about a contract, which I assume has not happened for him. But the fifth year would be reasonable for them, I think, to pick up.
1: Last year, he started every game but the game against the Bills. And Dalton got that one, Young. Yeah, I've read on him that there are these spikes. And, you know, even eye test-wise, he ran. I mean, there were some really good moments for him. But every other metric is terrible. Like, it's just not even the least bit promising on him. He would be a really tricky one for us to talk about every day.
0: Yep.
1: Like, what do you want to do here? The fact that they won that division makes it easy to back him. And then the other guy says, well, they had a losing record. And you could just, you find yourself in a loop with that one. Well, they won the division, but they had a losing record. Like, why do I need to care about how good Atlanta, New Orleans, and Tampa were? Because that's who you're playing. That's who you're trying. You just sort of go round and round on that.
0: Mm-hmm.
1: The bet I made was on the Bucks under, because I think it's a little bit ominous. I don't know. Todd Bowles, he's been there a while now. The other teams have new coaches in the last couple of years, or this year in the case of Atlanta. I think the Bucks thing, I want to say, is a little bit tired. So I went under. Their number is 8.5, too. I went under 7.5 for a little bit extra money.
0: Mm-hmm.
1: And I thought, this means they have my money until January. Best case.
0: That is what it means.
1: I get paid in January.
0: Right.
1: Which I don't like.
0: Yeah.
1: 6 months.
0: It's a long time.
1: Then I thought about that, looked at the cash out, and it's 10% less. If I want to take it back, it'll cost me 10% of the bet, which I'm not doing that either.
0: No, don't do that. Don't do that.
1: It's lose-lose, you know?
0: Yeah.
1: Hopefully it ends up lose-lose-win.
0: Right.
1: It's lose-lose. If I took it back, I'd be out 10%.
0: For now,
1: if I leave it in, how much interest am I foregoing in the next 7 months?
0: Depends how big that amount of money was, I guess.
1: Five units.
0: Okay.
1: $100.
0: That's considerable. Young is, by the way, they did exercise the fifth-year option. Not that
1: okay.
0: There was a lot of question about it, but $27 million next year. So this year, year four of the rookie deal, pretty modest cap. Next year, $27 million. Obviously, they have time to decide whether they want to make a big, long $50 million a year or more commitment to him.
1: Okay. When I make a futures bet, it has to be sizable.
0: Yeah,
1: I've had a couple where, like, I won it and it was like $20. I'm like, why did I even bother to do this?
0: Right, yeah.
1: I'm too good for this. That was supposed to be funny.
0: I agree.
1: That was supposed to be funny.
0: You are too good for it.
1: But, you know, like a futures bet, when I was winning on those baseball ones, that would be like several hundred bucks each. Just like, all right, if I'm going to do this, I want to care about it. I want to be invested.
0: Yeah.
1: And I want it to matter if I win. I want it to, you know, mean something.
0: Sure. Yeah.
1: Here's George with us. Hi, George.
2: Hey, good afternoon, guys. You know, a quick thing on Tuck is that I think if we remove the player's name, I don't know how many people would actually be on board for that potential contract. Of course, none of us really know what that contract is, but I'm not so sure we would all be on board with a 7 year, $9+ million contract for a 30-year-old. So I think playing a game of chicken might be interesting, letting him test the market a bit and then see where that goes. I think someone's going to pay him a lot of money that's not going to be worth it. And a quick aside, Mike, is yesterday I think I heard you talk about Frank Thomas's birthday.
1: Yes.
2: And you alluded to a sports card, and I'm a big sports card fan. I remember as a kid that Leaf card was you're like a millionaire if you could have pulled that card. I'm sure you remember that card, but it was, I mean, I can't tell you how many packs I opened of that, and it was a really difficult card to get. That card will always have a special place, in my heart, for sure. And I called you maybe about 3 or 4 months ago, and sorry, I know this is totally off topic, but were you going to ever bring back that sports card show? Or
1: no, I'm not. Thanks, George. I'm not as active or therefore knowledgeable about it like I used to be. Back in those days, I was buying and buying and trading, and I was immersed in it. And that changed for me at a certain point, and soon after that is when I'm like, I don't really think I should be doing this anymore, because I had run out of things to say, basically. I am playing around with my stuff a little bit now again, but I'm not really buying anything. I'm just sort of looking at it, taking stock. Yeah. Like last night.
0: Pondering moves.
1: Who has more fun than people? Last night, I sat with my 85 baseball set. Tops. 85 tops. And just was looking, just kind of admiring how attractive that card was. And it's a Puckett rookie, Roger Clemens, McGuire from the U.S. Olympic team, Strawberry with the first overall draft pick card. Just fresh in my mind because I literally did this last night. So, no. The Leaf card is the one I have. It's not, you know, big like that anymore, if it was at the time. I don't remember. 1990. That would have been the card of the day. Then I got home.
0: No,
1: just
0: card.
1: Didn't.
0: Yeah, just didn't.
1: Bulldog, just
0: follow,
1: didn't.
0: Just didn't follow through.
1: I don't think there will be a game of chicken with Alex Tuch. I think, from what it sounds like, if the Sabres, and this to me would be okay. I mean, I'm not sitting here begging for them to sign him. If it gets to July 1, is it not over?
0: I can't imagine it coming back if it gets to July 1.
1: You know, too many other suitors.
0: The whatever separation there is on what they want the money to be, once the eighth year option is gone from the Sabres, I just think they have no way to be competitive. Like if they want to keep, which is, you know, I respect them wanting to keep the AAV down. They've got a whole team to keep building and keep paying guys and contending, and the cap going up only does so much for you. Like, they're in a pinch already here. So, and they're just kind of getting started. Thankfully, they've got most of their big young core locked up. Benson is a big one this offseason, but there's not a horrible amount of urgency there, or an awful lot of urgency there, unless you're worried about an offer sheet, which maybe you should be. I don't know. I tend to just not think that that's something that's going to happen, because it just so rarely happens in the sport. So, but all that said, yeah, there's a finite amount of money, and I think the eighth year. That's why I bothered to even mention it earlier. Like that is one advantage they have. If we're talking about the lump sum of the total value of the contract, the Sabres can match what a team does in 7 years with an eighth year and maybe get to their number. But we'll see. I mean, Tuck has to be cooperative about that. And if he's not, I think he's going to get an offer out there from somewhere that will definitely meet his standards. I think he is the number one free agent on the market, you know, unless you want to say Sergei Bobrovsky is, he's a goalie, like whatever. As far as skaters go, it's Tuch. And someone else will say, we're hoping for 4 good years, here's 7. And we'll deal with the fallout when it comes. So I think if it gets to July 1, he's a goner. I'd be very surprised if they are able to reel that back in from there.
1: Thanks again, George. Paul Hamilton joins us in less than 20 minutes. We'll discuss that and more in terms of the Sabres with Paul. Lines are open for your calls next. This is Mike Schopen, the Bulldog, WGR.
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0: 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Honestly, I forgot how good it is. It's a New England-style IPA, bright, juicy, loaded with citrusy flavor, but without that heavy bitterness some IPAs can have. 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

0: passed, I guess I want to say what they hope to be, anti-tanking rules. That's the idea here.
1: Mm-hmm.
0: They've added two teams to the lottery. So now it'll be 16 teams in the lottery instead of 14. And I think probably most interestingly is that the bottom three teams will have lesser chance to win the number one pick. Like, they're tweaking it so it's not as advantageous to finish at the bottom.
1: Right.
0: It might end up being better to finish fourth from the bottom. I don't know if that means the fourth worst team would have the best odds, but they're flattening that. And I could see the logic there, but it's also pretty easy to not, where you can just say, well, why shouldn't the worst teams have the best odds? And they might still. I'm not seeing exactly that yeah, isn't the case. But it is a little bit sort of, it's not soccer relegation, because they're not taking teams out of the NBA. That would be really cool.
1: Right.
0: They're not doing that. But it's a little bit more, all right, well, if you're the least, the very worst, we are just not interested in necessarily helping you get out of that. I mean, just try a little bit.
1: Right.
0: Try a little bit harder.
1: Try a little bit harder to not try so hard to be the worst.
0: Yeah. And some of those bad teams
1: really looking for.
0: Won't be trying to be the worst. They're just bad.
1: Just don't try not to rub it in anyone's faces. You're like, just, you know, just don't be brazen about it.
0: Yeah. So, I don't know. I don't know the league well enough to tell you. I think I've read recently that a lot or most or close to all top picks, like 101s, have not really gotten there in a certain number of years with their teams. But you have Wembanyama, you have Giannis. Like, there are guys that have basically made their teams
1: right
0: from terrible to good to great.
1: Right. Yeah, the Spurs are, I mean, there's other guys, but the Spurs are largely back in the position they're in because of Wembanyama.
0: Right on. Paul, next.
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18: Stunning news in the world of hockey today. The NHL Alumni Association did announce the death of Claude Lemieux. Lemieux, who was 60, was a four-time Stanley Cup champion and a Conn Smythe winner. And recently, he appeared before the start of Game 3 of the Eastern Conference Finals in Montreal, carrying the Canadiens' pregame torch. We'll get more on the NHL and the Sabres as well. Stay tuned. Paul Hamilton will join the show next. The NBA playoffs are back in action tonight. We do have Game 6 of the Western Conference Finals. The Spurs host the Thunder. OKC is the team that can advance to take on the Knicks with a win tonight. But if the Spurs can pull one out, we'll get Game 7 on Sunday. Tonight's action, however, is at 8:30. And staying with basketball, the NBA's Board of Governors has passed new anti-tanking rules that include expanding the draft lottery from 14 to 16 teams, a relegation zone where the bottom three teams get penalized with lessened chances for the number one pick, and flattened odds. Over in the NFL, Jets rookie tight end Kenyon Sadiq did undergo a hernia procedure, but he is expected to be ready to go for training camp. That according to head coach Aaron Glenn. And Giants left tackle Andrew Thomas restructured his contract to help create $6.46 million in cap space. And that's Major League Baseball today. The Bisons fall to Lehigh Valley 9-4. And then coming up later tonight, the Blue Jays. They are in Baltimore versus the Orioles. First pitch is at 6:35. It's Paddock Chevrolet Sports Update. 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I'm Zach Jones for Western New York's Voice of the Fan.

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2: That's what they called me in college, Mr. Bone.
1: He has the facts to back up his opinions.
2: People ask me, well, how are the Sabres going to win tonight? I don't have a clue.
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3: Paul coming off some baseball, right? Bison's
4: Paul, I believe, was part of the broadcast today downtown for the Kids' Day game.
3: Do you have, as a veteran broadcaster?
4: I saw a picture. It looked like it was from the press box, so I'm assuming that's what Paul was doing.
3: As a veteran broadcaster, Paul, do you have to adjust your timbre when it's Kids' Day and you have thousands of screaming kids? Is it a different is it a different job?
5: It's amped up when the kids are there, that's for sure. It's a good... a good atmosphere, and it's great to have them there. It's also very surreal because they're all there, and there are quite a few of them. I think 13,000 was the attendance,
4: yeah,
5: and sometimes it's even more than that. And then the seventh inning rolls around, and you're sitting there by yourself.
3: They're gone on the bus.
4: They gotta go
5: because you got to get back to school, so you can get on the bus to go home or however it is you get home. They don't go home from the ballpark, so they got to get back to school. So they never make it for the full game. They made it a little – this was a quick game. They actually made it in about the eighth inning this time. Usually they make it about the sixth or seventh
3: People,
5: inning.
3: Paul, that say they've never left a ball game early, they're probably lying because once upon a time they were at a kids' game and they had to leave early.
4: Yeah.
3: They probably have done that.
4: I was at an Orioles-Blue Jays game at Exhibition Place, like eighth grade maybe field trip. We spent a day in Toronto. Spaghetti Warehouse, Science Museum, something or other. And the capper was this ball game at night. And it went to extra innings, and we had to leave. And as we were being told, get your attention. One of the teachers is telling us, we got to leave. And I liked this teacher. I felt like we had a good relationship. But I threw, I had a program maybe curled up that I was holding, and I threw it to the ground. I can't believe we got to leave this game.
3: Oh.
4: And I remember feeling really bad because the teacher is like, dude, your parents are waiting to pick you up at on

0: one of my hockey reunions at Iowa State, and we were in Chicago, and we're at Wrigley, and of course, the wives were freezing to death and wanted to leave, and there are a couple of us hardcores that, no, we're not going anywhere. And it's about sixth or seventh inning, and then all of a sudden everybody gets up and
1: that broke.
0: Wait a minute, we're not going, we're not leaving. So, you know, I'm pretty mad that we're leaving, and I got like absolutely berserk mad.
2: Wow.
0: When we left the stadium, crossed the street, and walked into a bar. Huh?
1: Oh yeah, right.
0: What?
1: We just want to be somewhere warmer. We're not going home. We just don't want to stay in the seats. Yeah, yeah.
0: So me and a couple other guys could still be sitting in there right now while you're in this bar. Like, it's not like we got in the car and left.
1: Right.
0: So we actually could still be in the stadium, and nobody said anything, really. So I don't know if I was just beside myself.
1: Sounds like you're still not over that. And Paul, of course, you didn't take any of these field trips when you were in school because there weren't buses when you were in school.
2: I was going to say baseball hadn't been invented.
1: That was for Howard Simon. Howard, miss you, love you.
2: Well, you guys both, you have this in common. You both threw tantrums right. Having to leave baseball games early.
0: I wasn't the only one, though. There were a couple of us hardcore guys that it's like we were angry, but then when we just walked into the bar across the street, it was like,
2: right. Why did we do this?
1: Someone should have told us this.
0: Yeah.
2: Well, we're talking about Alex Tuck a lot here the last couple of days, Paul. I think our last conversation was a week ago Wednesday when all the clean-out was finished and the coach and GM held their respective press conferences. Let's lay it out here on Tuck. Let's start with what may have happened already. So there was a report that maybe it has, I mean, we think they've had conversations, right? Going back before the season, maybe during the season. I should just let you take it. Where does it stand here going into the offseason with him?
0: Yeah, both Tuck and, Kevin Adams before he left, and Jarmo Kekalainen have all said that, yes, there were discussions, and they didn't seem to go well. So then Tuck said that he decided, all right, it was to the point of the season, we need to concentrate on hockey here. You know, it's getting down to it. We're trying to, you know, make the playoffs. We're trying to win the division. Then we're in the playoffs, and we're trying to you know, advance in the playoffs and everything. Now's not the time. Let's put this on the back burner until we basically get done with the season. There's still time after that. Even if you're in the Stanley Cup Finals, you still have a couple of weeks, you know, to get it done if you so desire. And so that's you know, where they left it. It you know, just looking at the reporting, it doesn't seem like they've gotten together or we were really planning on getting together quite yet. Like, they're going to let go for another couple of weeks and then kick at it again. And I think, you know, Tuck said, he goes, I've got some decisions to make in the next month. You know, he said, I have some thinking to do, which will include, you know, sitting and thinking with his wife and trying to figure out what they feel is best for the family. His wife is from the Vancouver area, which is an area they spend quite a bit of time in the summer when they basically sounds like they spend most of the hockey season here and most of the summer there. So, you know, whether they would like to be full-time out west, I don't know. We're not privy, nor should we be, of their private conversations. And, you know, how much does that play into it, if any? Or is it a money decision or is it a years decision? It's like, well, maybe is it the Sabres are willing to pay whatever it might be, but they are only willing to pay for 3 or 4 years, not the full ride, you know, 7 or 8 years, you know, because of age 30. So, you know, what is the hang up? Is it years? Is it money? Is it where do you want to be? you know, what is the hang up? That's what we don't know.
1: Right. You know, it's right to point out that we don't know what everybody in the scenario wants. I mean, someone from here could be dying to go live in a different part of the world. Someone from a different part of the world could have been here for many years, like Tuck and his family have been, and fallen in love with the area. We don't know, right. But I would tell you, like, learning that his

0: wife is from that part of the country. Like that, it changes it. It's less to me a certainty. Like if he'd married someone from Syracuse, then you know, because like he's been in Vegas, and I don't know when they got married, but here obviously recently they've got a child, at least one, I think, right? So there's a family.
1: Two.
0: Okay, thank you. So. You know, that could be a certain kind of, when he says, I've got decisions to make, like we all do, the family, you know, it could be, he could feel compelled to just go be near her family if they're still.
2: You never know.
0: But you never know.
3: You don't know if Seattle is interested. You don't know if Vancouver is interested. You don't know, what Vancouver right now, is that really a team you want to go to at age 30?
0: Right.
3: You know, that they're not real close, you know, to being a championship team. Seattle would be closer than Vancouver is, in my opinion. So, you know, is the decision solely on money, where you don't care where you go, you want to go where the most money is? Is the decision on where can I win? Is it better to stay here in Buffalo, although Buffalo's not going to give us the kind of money that maybe – we could get if we're out on the free agent market? Would they look at it and say, okay, we're going to go out on the market, the Sabres will go to this amount, and we can always circle back.
0: Yep.
3: If we go to free agency and we can't get what we're looking for in free agency, we can always circle back to the Sabres. But then do the Sabres – Have they already spent their money?
0: Or have they gone somewhere else?
3: They gone somewhere else? And Benson now has a long-term deal, and Byram now has a long-term deal, and, you know, that type of a situation. Because, of course, you know, Kekalainen said he would like to get both of them. Now, Byram's deal would not be in next year's cap.
0: Right. Benson's will, yeah.
3: Benson's would. Byram's would not. You've got Malenstein. Now, that's not a huge amount, you know, but you would keep him. I think he's a very key part of their team. Kesselring, it wouldn't shock me. And Yarmo did not answer my question when I asked him if Kesselring still wants to be part of this. He talked about Kesselring, how they have, you know, mm-hmm. he said he had sat with him maybe two or three times and talked to him at length about he understands that when the trade was made, it was made with him being a top four defenseman in mind. But now that's changed because Kekalainen feels, and I don't think he's wrong, that the Sabres in the top four might be one of the best teams in the league with their top four guys. And there really isn't room for Kesselring there. So Kesselring has to change his thinking. That it's all right, if I'm going to be with the Buffalo Sabres, it's going to be a 5-6 guy. Is that good enough? And he said, and I want guys to want more. But he says you have to take the role that you're going to be given, excel at that before you're going to get more. And so he never answered the question of, does Kesselring still want to be a part of this? And Kesselring was never brought out to talk, and most of the players were. Not everybody, but most of them were. And I don't know if that was on purpose or not. I didn't ask. But Kesselring was not – and other guys who had been injured or whatever did talk, but he did not come out and talk at the end of the year.
0: Paul, back to Tuck. We were talking a little earlier here amongst ourselves about and I made the observation about the eighth year being maybe a big deal. Like if it gets to July 1, everything you just said about testing the market, circling back and all that, something you no longer have at your disposal once July 1 comes and goes is that eighth year, which no other team in the league has that advantage. He's yours until July 1, and you can do that eighth year. And I feel like with them not being able to get all the way there on an AAV, maybe the eighth year is a huge deal. If Tuck is hung up on a certain number that's the AAV, and then maybe this doesn't matter. But a way to bridge the gap there is in total dollars, adding that eighth year on. Like you can, cut $1 million or so off the top, and if you've got the eighth year, you replace $8 million or whatever it is. And I wonder if you think that is a focal point here, or do you think the Sabres are reluctant to go to eight almost no matter what?
3: I think it's possible. And, yeah, I mean, unless it's very few guys at 38 are up to the that kind of a contract.
0: Right.
3: I mean, yeah, Sidney Crosby would be, I mean, at age 38. Ovechkin at age 38, still top of their games, where they would be living up to their contract. It's possible Tuck could be. We don't know what he's going to be like at age 38. But I think the odds say he's not going to be at age 38 what he is now or even close to it. It takes a very special player, I think, at age 38 to be, you know, a Jagr or a Crosby or Ovechkin, you know, guys that have done it at that age. And there aren't too many that have that can take it all the way to age 38. So you probably are to keep a guy who is a big part of your team, a huge part of your team, for the short term. You probably are putting yourself into a bit of a bind at the end of that contract.
0: Sure.
3: Because of it. I can't say for sure. None of us know. Alex Tuck doesn't know. None of us know what he's going to be like at age 38. But I think the odds are better you're putting yourself in a bind than you're not.
1: With Paul Hamilton, well, we've covered quite a few things that we don't know about
3: right. The
1: negotiations here. If this hasn't been said in this conversation, talking to you before the season or even into the season about him, Tuck, and this contract situation, you were defiant in how the Sabres cannot afford to lose him. This is before they got good. They could not afford to lose him. How differently do you feel now? Much differently? All the way differently? I mean, at least the blow will have been softened by other players who stepped up even through the playoffs.
3: No, not really. I really think, you know, he is a huge part of their team, and I think even what he does is different than what Kulik does or different than Hellenius does or different what Austlin does. They bring different things to the table. You can also replace Tuck with maybe a player who doesn't make as much money, who you might trade for, you know, that we don't know about yet. I still – the penalty killing, and not only the penalty killing, but turning defense into offense on the penalty kill for two straight years, a guy who has scored 36 goals twice and 33 goals in three of the last 4 years – and it has really been a consistent goal scorer for them. I understand for the first five games of the Montreal series, it did not go well, and nobody feels worse about that than him. He felt now it was even a learning process for him at age 30 that he learned something from that. And the last two games, he was Alex Tuck again. He played well. He just couldn't beat the goaltender. But he played very well in the last two games of the series. But the first five, he struggled, but he was great in the Boston series and was their leading scorer in the Boston series and scored some big goals and did what Alex Tuck, you would expect him to be able to do. So I feel he is a big part of their team. All those negatives I was talking about with an 8-year contract and the age and everything else, if I'm going to do that. If I'm going to be dumb on July 1st, he's probably the one I'm going to be doing it with. He is the one I'm going to be doing it
0: right.
3: with. Because, you know, for years I've talked about how it's stupid time in the NHL once July 1st rolls around. But a lot of, you know, the free agency isn't what it used to be because a lot of teams are locking up their guys early. You know, well, Thompson, right. the contract he signed. Samuelson, the contract he signed. We can go right down the line.
1: All over the league.
3: Right, all over the league. So free agency isn't what it used to be.
1: Right,
3: you know. But, yes, I still feel he is such a big part of this team that he's the guy that I would do it with. And, yeah, you're right. 6, 7, 8 years in the contract, you'd be saying, well, Paul, now look.
0: I think you got to go in with your eyes open, even as the team negotiating that deal, that your expectation is that is exactly what's going to happen. I don't think you'd be in denial to think otherwise.
1: We'd all take it if it went five years, well for 5 years.
0: I would sign in blood for five. I would sign it hoping for four and then be prepared to be like, oh, no, it happened after two. But
3: if for next year, and I'm not predicting this, but if he signs, and he is a huge part of them winning the Stanley Cup next year, I don't think fans would care if he bottomed out the next year.
1: No, I know.
0: Right.
3: In the second year of the contract, because he was a big part of the first year and they won the Stanley Cup. So yep. It was in that case, I don't want to speak for other people, but I would think the fans would think it was worth it.
1: Paul, one more aspect of this we've talked about is the matter of the Sabres and their history and top players getting away. I have no idea whether that factor would matter to Kekalainen or anybody involved over there anymore. Like, is that all ancient history to the Sabres? Is it important that the Sabres, for optics' sake, sign Tuck just so they, you know, in this occasion, in this example, are not a team that, you know, quote, refused to pay? Is that something that should matter?
3: I don't think it matters to Kekalainen. I think what matters to him is what is best for the Buffalo Sabres. Like, you know, all right, well, Breer and Drury got away. So you have to match Vanek's offer. You have no choice. You absolutely have to match that offer, whether you want to or not, because the fans are already very upset with you because your top two guys have left. And now if you lose Vanek, no matter how many draft picks you get in return, Edmonton knew they had the Sabres over a barrel there, that, you know, they basically – you know, have to overpay and match that offer. So, no, I don't think they're in that situation at all where the Vanek signing was done for the fans because the organization just couldn't lose a third guy.
1: So that for you would probably be irrelevant to this.
3: I think so. For the little bit I know of Kekalainen, you know, I've gotten to know him a little bit, but not. I can't tell you. I know him great. I don't think he's paying attention to that. He's paying absolute attention to what he feels is the best. What can the Buffalo Sabres do? And he was careful to word it this way, and I talked about it that day, that, you know, it has to be a contract that allows the Sabres to get better.
0: Right.
3: What I take from that is – it has to be a contract where they can sign some other guys. It can't be a contract where, well, we now have to trade somebody to sign Benson or sign other guys.
0: Mm-hmm.
3: That doesn't sound like it's acceptable.
1: I agree.
3: There is a guy they do want to trade it as money on it, but I don't know if there's like I haven't heard they want to trade Norris or anything. That would open up money.
0: Ugh.
3: I mean, if you traded Norris.
0: Yeah.
3: But I have not heard that whatsoever. That's what, you know. But that's the kind of thing you're talking about if you want to sign Benson long-term and Tuck long-term. And then you gotta move somebody out of here.
1: I agree with that read on Kekalainen, and we said that last week when talking about it. All right. Bulldog, anything else for Paul? If your ears are still ringing from Kids Day, I hope it goes away.
3: No, it was fun. I enjoy the Kids Day. The only thing I do is I get there early because one time I didn't. I was like getting there like, oh, yeah, but they're going to throw the first pitch in a half hour, and I was like 45 minutes being 0.2 miles away from the place because all the buses. I couldn't get to the parking lot. So I figured out that you need to get there probably 11 o'clock game, be there by 10. You know, so you don't get hooked up with. Other than that, I enjoy having the kids around and having a full ballpark and, you know, just everything about it just seems like a lot of fun. And the reason I went is because I'm doing the game on Saturday and I do like to get to a game.
0: Oh, okay. So you weren't actually in the booth. You weren't broadcasting today's game.
3: I was next to those guys.
0: I see.
3: You were in the next booth.
1: Good. Slipping them some thoughts.
0: Doing a little homework. All right, Paul.
3: Yeah, so I'm listening to them. So I have the pronunciation of players right and I have everything right. And so I always do that. I always get to a game the week of that I'm doing a game just so I can, you know, hear about the players, get the pronunciations right, you know, just kind of get back into baseball mode. So that was today. Today was kind of my scouting mission. And very often I will come and do a scouting mission during Kids Day because I think it's fun.
1: Max Scherzer on Sunday? Bulldog, you say
0: yeah,
1: that?
0: Yeah, I saw that. Yeah, he's got a Pat Malacaro tweeted that a little while ago. That he should be 45 to 60 pitches on a rehab start for sure.
3: Well, unfortunately for me,
1: you'll miss that by a day.
3: That's a day too late.
1: Right. Yeah.
3: But I love it. I'm so thankful, Pat, to give me – this is the third year I've done it, giving me the opportunity. It's just something different to do again. And I'd said to him, I go, Pat, I haven't done baseball in like 20 years. He goes, you'll get it. You're fine. You've done it. You've done a lot of baseball. It just has – it's been a while. And he was right. I mean, it came back rather quickly. I got to do a game with Howard Simon, who I hadn't done a game. I used to do some Niagara Falls Rapids games with him.
0: Mm-hmm.
3: He was the Rapids guy, and I came in and did maybe, I don't know, 10 games of that with him. And I knew him when he was in Elmira, and I was in Batavia, and Jim Jackson of the Philadelphia Flyers was in Utica. We all came up together there.
1: New York Penn.
3: Yeah, and that was when, and I know I told you guys this story, but I'll say it again because I'm just so happy it ever happened. I mean, Mike Hargrove retired late, and there was like no minor league managing job or anything, so he came to Batavia as the hitting coach, and his family came with him with the camper and all that, and all the road games that go to the camper, and we're in Oneonta, it rains out, and he goes, Paul, we're hopping in the camper, going to the Hall of Fame, you want to come? Yeah. Oh, I get to go through the Hall of Fame with a major league ball player named Mike Hargrove. Sure. Love to.
1: You're in. The human rain delay.
0: Pretty
3: so
0: good.
3: I got to go through the Hall of Fame with Mike Hargrove and his family, which I thought was really cool.
1: Very nice. Thank you, Paul.
3: Yep.
0: There you go. Paul Hamilton on the Wester Hotline. His appearance here on WGR brought to you by Relax Honda. Relax, we got this.
1: The human rain delay. Mike Hargrove. They would never allow this guy in there now. Because all he did was mess with his equipment and step out and just like, he was always fidgeting and, you know, slowing the game down. The human rain delay. Then he was the manager in Cleveland, World Series manager, right? Seattle too?
0: Cleveland's right. I don't remember Seattle.
1: That's a great nickname. The human rain delay.
0: It really is.
1: I wonder how he got it. It
0: really is.
1: I mean, I know why he got it, but
0: right,
1: I but wonder how he got
0: who
1: it.
0: Who threw it on him, yeah.
1: 803-0550 to join us, talking about Alex Tuck again today. Mike Schopen, the Bulldog, WGR.

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2: NBA playoffs are back in action tonight. It's Game 6 of the Western Conference Finals. The Spurs host the Thunder, and OKC can advance tonight with a win. They will play the Knicks in the NBA Finals, but if the Spurs can pull out the win, we'll have Game 7 on Sunday. Tonight's action, however, is at 8:30. Sticking with basketball, the NBA's Board of Governors did pass new anti-tanking rules that do include expanding the draft lottery from 14 to 16 teams, a relegation zone where the bottom three teams get penalized with lessened chances for the number one pick and flattened odds. Over in hockey, stunning news from earlier today, NHL Alumni Association announcing the death of Claude Lemieux. Lemieux, who was 60, a four-time Stanley Cup champion and a Conn Smythe winner, and recently he appeared before the start of Game 3 of the Eastern Conference Finals in Montreal, carrying the Canadiens' pregame torch. We did have some early baseball today. Bisons do fall to Lehigh Valley 9-4. We also have the Blue Jays coming up a little bit later on tonight. They are in Baltimore to take on the Orioles. First pitch for that game is at 6:35. And then Jets rookie tight end Kenyon Sadiq underwent a hernia procedure, but he is expected to be ready to go for training camp. That according to head coach Aaron Glenn. It's Paddock Chevrolet Sports Headlines. Paddock Chevrolet with you for the extra mile since 1935. I'm Zach Jones for Western New York's Voice of the Fan, WGR.
3: NHL bylaws, this and that, and I don't know everyone, but you know, you have non-compete clauses, so I can't resign today and go work for someone tomorrow. I can't work until Vegas gives me permission until this contract's up, which is at the end of next season. And I think they do that probably because they wouldn't want a coach in the middle of the year to resign on February 1st and go work up the street on February 3rd, right? Because they like a better situation. In this case, there was two teams that asked. It's public knowledge now, and I would like to talk to them. I want to go to work. I'm a hockey coach.
4: Bruce Cassidy dismissed by the Vegas Golden Knights very late in the season, 8 games left. And now the Knights still have 4 to play under John Tortorella. They've not given Cassidy permission to get another job yet. Maybe they will.
5: I'm seeing a lot. In fact, I quote tweeted that clip or part of that clip a few minutes ago that was commented on by someone that I didn't recognize. But anyway, it popped up in my feed. And the text of the tweet says, "It's remarkable that Vegas has since day one demonstrated a pattern of treating their employees terribly, yet they remain one of the top destinations league-wide for players and coaches." And I know that they have a reputation, like they're going to go after any player. They're going to use the LTIR rules to try to skirt the cap. They've done that, so they've had a reputation for trying to win at all costs. I'm not sure if I know. I don't know enough about their history. It's pretty short of handling coaches and GMs, and like, are they just sloppy like that all the time? Like, you know, because I understand the frustration here. I mean, it's pretty common, I think, within sports to like, yeah, we fired you. We have to give permission. Here's permission. Like, just, you know, of course, we're not going to block you from working ever again. They seem like they're trying to keep him from going to Edmonton and beating them next year, which, I don't know, competitively, maybe you can get behind that, but it just doesn't seem like the gentlemanly sportsman-like thing to do. You don't want this guy to be in your employ anymore, but you're going to block him from, at least right now, gaining employ. I don't really buy it. Like hiding behind, oh, well, we're focused on the playoffs. What? Yeah, he can talk to Edmonton. That's it. You're back to the playoffs. I don't understand. There's not a conflict there. But I don't know if there's, like, am I missing? I'm trying to find even now, just now, starting to search, like, did they treat Gerard Gallant terribly when they just, they're not the team that left him like off the bus, basically. That was a different job.
4: Florida?
5: Yeah, I think Florida was where Gallant got left.
4: Out west?
5: Yeah. I just remember him being like, seeing him on the curb and the bus like pulling away. He's got a suitcase.

0: That wasn't Vegas. So I just don't know where this, like, they treat everyone terribly or lots of people terribly. Again, I get why they're not popular, because they bend the rules and seem to be willing to do anything it takes to try to win. And they've been in the finals 3 times in 9 years, so knock them if you want. I'm just not sure I'm all the way there on they have this reputation for treating people badly. That's not the same as skirting the rules.
1: That's right.
0: Because other teams do that. Tampa has done that too. Plenty. Long-term IR. With Kucherov, one of the years they won, I think. They had him buried all like for a lot of the year and then brought him back because, hey, no salary cap. That's changed now too, by the way. There are rules now in place to guard against that happening. So I don't know. I'm asking a question I don't have an answer to right now. It's like, what's the story about them treating people badly?
1: They don't let you eat bread.
0: Is that it?
1: That's one thing I've heard about that organization. There's only a few of these, but one of them is no bread. Would that be considered being treated badly if at your work?
0: In some circles. I mean, I guess it depends on how much you're reliant on bread.
1: You know, so a lot of things, just croutons on a salad. No, that's technically bread. No sandwiches. No pizza. Is pizza bread? I bet that went to court. I bet somebody in that team brought in pizza one day and they were challenged on it. They had to take it up the ladder. All right, well, Vegas awaits Carolina or Montreal, and it increasingly looks like Carolina. Is Montreal just cannot get in. They cannot get through.
0: Yeah.
1: The guys this morning raised the good and not obvious question, but you know, for our purposes, I think the right one. Would the Sabres have done better than this? You never know. But Montreal's problem or weakness wasn't really being able to generate offense. And they did have the 9-shot game, and, you know, even in the Sabres series by the end of it. I wouldn't say that that's like really where they're vulnerable. I would say more defensively is where they're vulnerable. But that hasn't been this series. And I wonder if the Sabres would have had more. What do you think? I'm not watching the series, so I don't know what it looks like. But
0: I'm watching, and it's everything that makes watching Carolina. While you can, I think, objectively applaud how hard they play and how hard to play against they are, when they're really going, it's not an enjoyable thing to watch. Like they're smothering Montreal. They're smothering Hudson. His puck touches are way down game over game. And so it's more than just they're hitting him every – of course they're doing that. You do that with a guy that's much bigger than Lane. You do that to Dahlin if you were playing the Sabres. Try to hit him every time you can. But they're just taking him away, and I think just his ice is not there, and he just they're really – I don't want to say neutral. Yeah, no, I do. Neutralizing him. And he's the engine that really makes that go. The Sabres have 4 guys back there that are somewhat interchangeable in that way. Maybe that would offset it. I don't know. But I really feel like when Carolina is locked in like they are since game one of this, I think I have a hard time seeing anybody beating them. Like, for me to build a construct where I could see the Sabres having a better time in this series – it would have to mean the goaltending is maybe one of the best things they have going for them. And we don't know that couldn't happen in another series, but through the playoffs, it was certainly not the Sabres. The goaltenders were not their leading men. We've argued about how much if it cost them, if it was the thing that cost them the Montreal series. I mean, obviously a goal went in overtime that didn't look great. But was that the weakest, was that the thing that should have come through for you when you had all those chances you had in the third period and overtime? I don't know. Carolina just looks too good to me right now. I think Buffalo would be in pretty tough. Especially, I think fatigue always plays a part at this time of the year. And for all the airtime that got burned trying to figure out whether Carolina was going to benefit from having all that time off between Series 2 and Series 3, it certainly hurt them in Game 1. They were rusty as hell. But ultimately, the rest is probably benefiting them. Montreal's played 2 very hard 7-game series. And they're now, they played through last night. Now they've played, what, 18 games? Carolina's on game 12 of their playoffs. That has to
1: help
0: at some point. So I think, and Buffalo would be in that same boat. I mean, they didn't go 7 in their first round, but still they went 6. They went 7 against Montreal. If they'd won, I just think the fatigue would become a real factor too. So makes I want to try to remember this, like next time there's a layoff for somebody like Carolina had, like, yes, they were rusty, but ultimately the rest is probably going to help them more than the rust hurt them.
1: We say it all the time. We say it all the time in football, how vital that is late in the season and playoff matchups and all that, that bye week. Makes sense. A tweet from Greg, the Vegas Golden Knights are not allowed to use words that include the letter M.
0: I'm sorry.
1: When they're at work, they're not allowed to use any words.
0: I see.
1: In you know, conversation that include the letter M.
0: And that's how they have this reputation for treating people poorly?
1: Yes. Okay. That's part of it. I think it's got to be, you know, it's always a combination of things.
0: No bread and M.
1: And no M's.
0: All right. I apologize if I'm missing something very obvious. It's possible that I am. I'm sure someone will set me straight. I just feel like that might be a little overstated, at least based on what I know sitting here right now, until I get reminded of some glaring thing. Oh, they did that. Yeah, okay, that's bad.
1: And the bread.
0: And the bread and the M's. Sure. That'll get added in after.
1: Why they were willing to close the room where they got fined, because they were worried that guys were going to say M-words, and that would have been a team violation.
0: Right.
1: They would have not been fined and lost the draft pick. I'm still going with this, but they would have had, you know, that would have been a team violation.
0: Right. Yeah, like, so even it's that, hard. Like, if, like, again, that's something that could make you not love the organization, but were the players mad they didn't have to talk to the media after that game and that the organization got fined $250,000? They don't care. Oh, great, I don't have to do interviews.
1: Probably.
0: You know, I doubt that it's not, to me, it's not an example of them treating their personnel poorly. It's an example of them treating the media poorly.
1: Not allowed to listen to Bob Seger.
0: Oh, see, now that's
1: another one.
0: That would do
1: Never it. Allowed to listen to a Bob Seger song or anything that was covered of his. That would still be banned.
0: You gotta make some room for night moves.
1: You do. I mean, that guys have been traded for less. I need to go to a team. Are people allowed to listen to night moves? Simple as that. Why did you want out?
0: They wouldn't night let moves. Me listen to night moves.
1: Yeah. Plus there's an M. Okay. Enough. Sorry. Mike Schopen, the Bulldog, at 803-0550. This is WGR.
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2: I see now the changes to the NBA lottery odds. So we talked earlier about this. Pretty big story. It's been talked about a lot through the NBA season. They're trying to curtail tanking. And so what they did was lessen the odds of the three worst teams and flatten them overall. And they added a couple of teams. Like the play-in losers are going to be in the lottery now.
3: Okay.
2: And the teams that they beat to get to that 7-8 game or whatever, 8-9 game, will also be in the, like, it'll be 16 teams, half the league. And it is true that the odds in the lottery of the three worst teams, which are all equal to each other, are lower than teams 4 through 10. So the best odds you'll have in the NBA lottery is finishing anywhere between 4th and 10th worst.
3: Okay.
2: 8.1.
3: That's a needle to thread.
2: Yes.
3: It's not quite going to the bottom. Like, I want to go to the kind of the bottom. The middle of the bottom is what I'm looking for.
2: Worst three teams, 5.4%. Four other teams, 5.4% near toward the middle of the league, and then those two play-in game losers, 2.7% each. So there's only three different percentages. Mm-hmm. I could get into this. I'm of the belief, from what I've heard from people who have followed this, that it really wasn't that big a deal, but there are certain franchises that are just nowhere, mm-hmm. and it became a big subject. I mean, tanking is always an interesting topic. I don't know if it was as big a problem as the NBA decided it was. But I could get into late season games where one team is the fourth worst and another one is third. And then suddenly the team that's the third worst really wants it for that difference of 2%. Not even that much.
3: Right.
2: More the principle of it. It was 14%. First, second, third worst prior to this. We're all 14% in the NBA. That's different than hockey.
3: That's a lot of motivation to be bad, I think. It's pretty considerable. And I didn't follow it closely, but even just casually, I felt like there were more stories than ever this year about the late season game problems, like teams, choices that teams were making with their lineups and trying to hide behind load management or whatever. But it felt like every other night there was a story about a team that didn't behave, you know, professionally,
2: well,
3: I guess.
2: They have established the precedent of sitting your best players, so then that looks like tanking, how you time that.
3: Right.
2: Will anybody play for a team in fourth worst next year in game 82? Right. They'll all sit. They'll call up the D-League guys or whatever it is. I don't know. Probably can't go that far. Claude Lemieux, I didn't realize that until today, after the announcement of his death, that he was the torch carrier for game three, 2 games ago.
3: We just saw him on TV, yeah.
2: Monday night,
3: yeah,
2: right?
3: Yep.
2: Or Tuesday, Monday or Tuesday, whichever. This week.
3: It was Monday night, yeah. I mean, an all-time character and personality within the league.
2: To put it nicely.
3: I mean, I don't know a hockey fan. Let's put it this way. Like, he never really did anything. Well, there's probably stuff, but I don't remember stuff with him on Montreal. I remember the famous brawl with Rob Ray in New Jersey, but it wasn't like there was a long list of offenses that I have ready for you for why, you know, Rob would have been after him in that game. Just what he did as a member of Colorado to Detroit, as a hockey fan, he became a villain to you, even if you didn't care about the Detroit Red Wings.
2: It's gross.
3: He just was all-encompassing. Like, every hockey fan I know had an opinion about Claude Lemieux, whether they cared about the Avalanche or the Red Wings or not at all. Just because you watched the game, and he was just an impossible person to not notice. He did so many controversial things.

0: He was dirty.
1: That's what he was.
0: And he could score. That's what the Benson prototype
1: is. He's got 80 career playoff goals, ninth all time.
0: The Sabres drafted his son, Brendan Lemieux, yep, in 2014. Mike Schopen, the Bulldog, here at 803-0550. We've been taking Alex Tuck takes. We can do more of that after the update here on WGR.
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0: for the start of Game 3 of the Eastern Conference Finals in Montreal, carrying the Canadiens' pregame torch. In the NFL, Jets rookie tight end Kenyon Sadiq did undergo a hernia procedure, but he is expected to be ready for training camp, that according to head coach Aaron Glenn. And then some baseball today. The Bisons had some early afternoon baseball for themselves, fell to Lehigh Valley 9-4. And then coming up a little bit later on in this hour, the Blue Jays are in Baltimore versus the Orioles, first pitch at 6:35. It's your Paddock Chevrolet Sports Update. 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I'm Zach Jones for Western New York's Voice of the Fan, WGR.
1: Joke. You might be mocking me or you might be staunchly agreeing with me. I can't tell.
2: I'm mocking you.
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1: This is really out of left field.
5: Okay.
1: Unless you saw the same clip I did today and would answer just knee-jerk the same way, I want to answer this question that I'm about to put to you. Do you have right now a favorite NFL quarterback room? How do I want to define this without sort of giving myself away? Where there's more than one relevant player?
5: Yeah, I know what you mean.
1: And you might not know all the backups.
5: Right, yeah, I definitely don't. I know a few. I know where there are, you know, there's a few places. I know Justin Fields is in Kansas City now. I know Mac Jones just got his contract reworked, and like San Francisco valued having him there last year because I guess they have reason to be worried about Purdy. He's been hurt often enough. So him getting, them trading him getting a starting look didn't happen this offseason.
1: We never followed up on that.
5: Yeah, I thought for sure it was going to happen. But maybe teams tried and San Francisco just went, no, he's under contract for a reasonable amount of money and we got use out of him. So we think that might happen again.
1: The Jets could have, Vikings could have, Atlanta could have.
5: I know Minnesota's pretty interesting, and there was a little thing making the rounds today. I saw both guys, the guys that mattered the most there. I think there's a third guy too, but Murray and McCarthy both asked about, like, what's it like being, you know, having this guy here now? And Murray was very effusive about McCarthy and like, oh, yeah, I mean, I'm happy. I've been in the league now. I mean, I'm a veteran. I don't really think of myself as a veteran, but I'm 7 years in or eight, whatever it is. So, yeah, you know, anything I can do, just all the typical stuff, but very happy to share that, yeah, I'm supportive of the guy that's here with me that's battling for the job. And then McCarthy was asked the same question, like, it's kind of like in high school, there's another guy on the other side of the room and he wants the same job as me.
1: So,
5: and that was it.
1: This is why I asked this question.
5: I had a feeling it might be.
1: I love this clip.
5: Did I accurately?
1: You got most of it. Not only did Murray say all the right things and talk about how supportive he's been, but he even went as far as to say that McCarthy has been overly interested in learning.
5: Okay.
1: He's not even like the normal type.
5: Right, okay.
1: He's overly communicative with me. And then McCarthy takes his turn. He's like, what?
5: Right.
1: And then he says, what? And then they go, is it awkward? And he's like, awkwardness, you know, it's what it is. And he doesn't even say no to that.
5: Right.
1: He
5: just, yeah. And they said the thing about the other side of the room, right? Like that.
1: Yes.
5: That's what I.
1: And that might be my favorite thing about it. RotoPat, Pat Doherty, tweeted about this clip. Not for nothing. How is it that J.J. McCarthy seems to have no idea what high school is? Yeah, you know, I'm on one side of the room and the other guy's on the other side of the room and it's their job.

0: How could he's just like he couldn't even describe what a classroom was like accurately. You know, we're just sitting apart. Why are you sitting apart? There's two students, and they're like, wait, they're both at the windows. I don't know. I love it. I think it's a really, apart from just the clown show that McCarthy made that soundbite into.
1: Yeah.
0: I mean, who do you believe?
1: I have a very hard time getting behind Murray.
0: Yeah, you don't like him.
1: Right. My walking off point is that I think he's an actor portraying a football player. Like, I don't really buy it. And I think this is all, I think he knows his reputation to some extent. I mean, whether you're as jerkily hard on him as I am, which largely is for effect, but, whatever. I think his reputation is that he's all the stuff from Arizona. He's kind of a loner. He's not a vocal leader. He's not a good teammate. He's just, do we trust him as the face of our franchise? Call of Duty, whatever. Like all the stuff that comes with Kyler Murray right now, I think he's making an effort to show up in front of the cameras and smile and say all the right things and be the dutiful veteran leader, whatever. I don't buy it. I think he's probably the same dude and he's just trying to repair his image.
0: They're both lying.
1: Yeah, right. And McCarthy is probably terrified of Kyler Murray, is what he should be, because like I'm trying to earn my wings here, and last year was uneven. How's that for being polite? And now I got this guy. Like I'm one step from cooked here, basically, I think is how McCarthy should be feeling. So it's a pretty awkward spot. I don't know if that's my answer for favorite quarterback room, but
0: I think to that last point, it's a little bit nuanced. Like McCarthy doesn't have to dislike Murray. He doesn't have to have an opinion about him as a leader or anything like that. He's probably heard what everybody else has heard, but he knows the guy now and he might not think him a joke or anything, but it's funny. Murray says, "Oh yeah, it's been awesome, man. I mean, I get to be a leader, a veteran, and
1: he's tutor this guy basically, right?
0: And he's overly interested, which going that far, it's really all just talk.
1: Yeah, but McCarthy sounds like maybe he doesn't even have Murray's phone number.
0: Now then, McCarthy goes in there, and it sounds like they don't have any communication,
1: right?
0: Because that's the easiest thing ever to say, and he doesn't say it. Well, it's not our job, really, to communicate. It's a coach's job. Like, wow. So Murray thinks he's fine just saying the thing that everybody says, and McCarthy comes in and just blows it up. Because, like, now you can't even believe Murray.
1: Right.
0: You can't believe either of them. Maybe you can believe McCarthy. Maybe. I don't know.
1: Yeah.
0: I think they both exaggerated the situation, right. And now they both look like idiots.
1: In the opposite direction, right? Yeah, one overly positive, the other, I would say, probably somewhat overly negative.
0: Probably,
1: like why? Where's the truth here?
0: Yeah, it's just like in high school, or one kid sitting over here, the other kid's eating soap or chalk, just like that. I don't know. I am choosing to root for Kyler Murray. Your predisposition to disliking him is, respectfully, very football-y. It's like Rick Richardson a little bit.
1: Yep.
0: Just doesn't really understand what is called for as a professional, as a leader, these kinds of things. Mm-hmm. It's often a two-way street. I mean, the Cardinals literally put in his contract how much time he can spend on video games and then, remove that. And it's all embarrassing to everybody.
1: Right.
0: But I'm a fantasy player, and I have been hot for Kyler Murray in his career. Like, that's somebody that is never, maybe he once was, I don't know, like top five.
1: Oh, yeah.
0: At his position
1: in
0: fantasy.
1: I think I had him one year. We had to pick him pretty high. I think, there was, it wasn't all bad. Like, it started off really, really well. I never really bought him. I thought he chose to play football because the path to a huge contract was faster than the baseball path.
0: Mm.
1: That's really what I thought at the time. And, he's not a revolutionary in that way. Plenty of guys going back to John Elway and probably guys before him. Bo Jackson, we talked about just the other day, didn't we?
0: Yep.
1: Did the dance. You draft me, I'm going to go play.

0: play baseball. I don't know. I really felt like in the end, like that's why I say, like, I don't trust him that he loves it. I think it just, what, okay, this is, I don't have to go through what a baseball player has to go through before he gets a big contract. I go play good for a couple years, I'll get a huge deal. Whereas baseball, the way it works with young players and arbitration and all, there's just a process that's changing now. Younger guy, Roman Anthony, played 50 games and got a $100 million or more contract from the Boston Red Sox last summer. Like, that happens now more than it did when, you know, mostly, you know, we've had years of baseball stories about teams limiting a guy early in the year to retain an extra year of arbitration rights or whatever it is, just to limit how soon they have to pay the guy.
1: That has changed some.
0: Yeah. So I felt like when Murray was coming in, that landscape was like, football. I guess I'll do football.
1: It's a lot to say, though, isn't it?
0: Yeah,
1: it's a lot to say.
0: It's
1: a big accusation.
0: Yeah, it's just my read. I just don't trust him.
1: 2020, COVID, he was quarterback 3 for the season in points, fantasy points or fantasy points per game, and that includes the Hail Murray win over the Bills. He had 30 fantasy points that day. He ran a lot then. He ran for 9 touchdowns that year. That doesn't happen anymore. Well, last year he barely played.
0: It was obviously a huge year for him. I mean, he's with the quarterback whisperer now. Like, he's got a guy, and no, McCarthy notwithstanding last year, but like the job that O'Connell did with Darnold is, you know, that has a shelf life. And like, but he's still right now, O'Connell, I think the expectation is if anyone can get Kyler Murray back to being QB3 or whatever, it's this guy. So he's got to go do it now. Otherwise, he's on the road to becoming a journeyman backup.
1: He ran for 11 touchdowns that year, by the way, actually, and has run for 17 since in 5 seasons, with a couple of shortened seasons by injuries. Yes, McCarthy, boy, I'm thinking about Matt, too, talking to Matt Collar week to week last year, and just there were times where he just was shaking his head at the mere mention of the name. I mean, McCarthy, it seemed to lose Jefferson.
0: Yeah.
1: Jefferson went through Mullins and the Pastrnak, Dobbs, and just like some Brosmer. Like, he went through journeyman, capital J, and then McCarthy comes along. There was one clip week one last year. This is McCarthy's rookie season. Well, not technically. The year before, he had the leg injury, so he missed the year. He was on the team, but didn't play.
0: Almost like a red shirt.
1: Yeah. Last year's his first year playing, and there's a clip where he and Jefferson are interacting on the sideline, maybe, and McCarthy says to Jefferson, "Hey, man, don't give up on me." And it's like week one. Give up on you.
0: That's not a real good sign.
1: I think he lost Jefferson. Jefferson, you know, started to really show his frustration, and that hadn't happened much or at all before McCarthy. So you have two guys here. This is the easy answer to the original question. You have two guys here that are, you know, a nice word, polarizing.
0: Yeah, this might be my least favorite quarterback
1: because of that.
0: Because of both of them. I don't like either guy. You remind. Okay. I mean, I'm not rooting for McCarthy either. Like, he's, you know, the whole thing. In Harbaugh's talking him up. Coaches are going to love him. He's, of course, going to get overdrafted because he's a coach's dream and all this. And then, I don't know, man. Like, this might be shakier than the Murray stuff, although, I don't know, that might be hard to top. But, like, McCarthy with the eye black and all this, like, dude, you're not in 12th grade anymore. Come on. You're a professional quarterback. You're a leader of a group of 28-year-old men.
1: The line I remember might
0: stop with the face paint.
1: It might have been Sammy P. Like, you're not playing lacrosse,
0: right? Yeah,
1: where you have guys with face paint all over the field
0: already. You're the quarterback of an NFL team. You just stop already. It's not Halloween. I don't know. Maybe guys love that. I have no idea. To me, it's an eye roll. But I'm, I'm not a 24-year-old left tackle. I'm a 60-year-old radio host.
1: I'll ask you to guess at this, but you can beg off. I just wanted to look up where he ranks in fantasy this year so far, McCarthy.
0: Yeah.
1: We haven't really talked about him on ADP chasing because maybe he just doesn't warrant it.
0: Yeah.
1: Quarterback what? In drafts. I don't know. Like, you don't have to.
0: No, I'll take this, but it's got, he's quarterback 41.
1: 38.
0: All right.
1: Very good.
0: I'm claiming that as a win.
1: Just ahead of Joe Flacco.
0: Right.
1: Identical ADP to Joe Flacco.
0: Right.
1: Who was in Cincinnati. And Jameis Winston. And, you know, why is it so low? Why is it that low? Because of Murray. Like, Murray is probably the starter. Fantasy players seem to think so, without a doubt. He's quarterback 17. I love him at quarterback 17. But I've been this way about him other years, when he might not have even been that low. Probably wasn't. Just sort of, it's a trap, maybe. There's an upside with a guy like that. That's Fields. That's Lance, when he was, you know, liked.
0: Mm-hmm.
1: Richardson, before that crashed out. I mean, just that you want that Bulldog, you want that rushing upside.
0: Where is Winston?
1: Giants.
0: Still, okay.
1: Yep. Did you see the play last year where he scored a receiving touchdown against Detroit?
0: I guess I got to say no, I didn't.
1: I think there's a recent Ian Harditz clip of this play.
0: I don't know how I missed it.
1: I didn't know either how I hadn't seen it before. I had no memory of it.
0: Okay.
1: But it's great. I mean, it's so Jameis Winston, where there's like a reverse and the pass goes to him and he just sort of trucks a couple guys and goes in Detroit. And it's like, it's awesome. Are you looking for it now?
0: I'm going to Ian's page to see if I can find it. I don't know if I'm going to
1: have it. He does a lot of this. How
0: was it pretty recent? Or
1: yeah, last few days.
0: Okay.
1: I think.
0: Yeah. Well, then I might be able to scroll through and come across it.
1: Quarterback one is Josh Allen. That's not surprising, but it's by two full rounds. Lamar Jackson is two. And Allen, again, I know I'm making this a fantasy point, but does not have, I mean, the best you can do for a receiver to stack him with is DJ Moore. And that's still an unknown. I mean, he doesn't have Diggs anymore, where you would see Diggs go in the first round and then the Diggs owner would really want to get Allen. Like, there's just no, it's not Burrow, where Chase goes 103 overall, three overall, and the Chase owner wants Burrow. And that pushes Burrow up to quarterback three, even though he never runs at all. Daniels is four, Hurts is five.
0: I found
1: it. Got it?
0: Yeah.
1: Describe it.
0: It's an end around. Guy coming from top of the screen, Winston pitches him the ball, runs out on a flare out to the left. Guy throws it to him right in stride. There's a Detroit Lion tackler there that Winston doesn't exactly run over or make a – it's just a terrible tackle. Like the guy – I guess Winston's a bigger guy, and this DB might be smaller, but it's just – it's kind of – this is bad.
1: Doesn't Winston sort of drag him into the end zone?
0: The guy kind of has him. He stiff arms him and sort of spins away. And it's one of those where, like, he gets the one leg free, and then the other one is sort of lagging behind, and he gets out of that and then gets in the end zone. Yeah.
1: So your night will be better because of this clip.
0: Oh, sure. Yeah. Like, it's an embarrassing tackling job by the Lions player, okay, more than it's a great job by Winston, I'd say.
1: That was last year, right? I don't know.
0: I
1: didn't remember it either.
0: I don't know. This is from a few days ago on Ian's feed, and there's not a date on the video that I'm watching, so I can't tell you.
1: Got to look up receiving touch. Last year.
0: Lions, Giants.
1: Last year, right. One target, one reception, one touchdown. Love it. Earlier today, we talked to Will Graves, AP reporter in Pittsburgh. Doesn't only cover the Steelers, but we talked to him pretty much mostly about the Steelers. New coach, Aaron Rodgers, there's always a lot to talk about with them. Our chat with Will Graves coming up next. Mike Schoep and the Bulldog here. This is WGR.
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2: With us now is Will Graves, AP writer from Pittsburgh. How are you, Will?
3: I'm good, guys. How are y'all?
2: Pretty good. Aaron Rodgers is back. You might have predicted it. I think that was kind of the consensus expectation that he would be back. Were you personally, emotionally, psychologically ready for another go-round with Aaron Rodgers?
3: Look, as long as he doesn't go on certain sports shows and run his mouth about things not pertaining to football, he can stay as long as he wants. To be honest with you, like from a media standpoint, but more from a even more, you know, from the Steelers standpoint, that guy leaned into being here last year, you know, and everybody's wringing their hands, you know, because it was taking a little bit longer than maybe some anticipated. But the reality is that when he signed last June, right before mandatory minicamp, he said, I wouldn't make that decision until I knew I could be all in. And he was, to his credit, all in from the day that he signed until the day after the season ended with that first round playoff loss to the Texans. He was absolutely fully committed to being here, and that bought him a lot of equity in the locker room and in the front office. It was just weird that, you know, Art Rooney II sort of made the mistake of trying to put him on a timeline, which, look, this guy's got a 20-plus year track record of doing whatever he wants whenever the hell he wants, and he does not care about your expectations. So that was a little weird. But, look, in the end, you know, and there was a little bit of haggling over the money, but look, what other job is he going to get the rest of his life that's going to pay him $15 million, at least $15 million? Not that he needs the money, but that's the reality too, right? Like, you know, he's not going to, you know, unless he takes over. Actually, you know what? There's some jokes there. I'm just going to leave there. I'm going to work and move on. I'm sorry. So who knows what this guy's going to do after football?
2: Yeah.
3: But he did what he said he was going to do. He got here. The only thing that surprised me is that he got here for OTAs, which are voluntary. And he even said last year, you know, football in shorts in May is not his favorite thing. And he thought that maybe the refs would better be distributed to the younger players. But this time, reuniting with Mike McCarthy, one last run for the boys. He got here on time. And, I mean, he has been very active. I mean, I am sort of stunned at the amount of passing that his 42-year-old arm is doing in June. We're not even in June yet, in May. But he's been all in, and they certainly are leaning into sort of what they can out of him while he's still here.
4: What are the expectations, you know, either internally or within the fan base? Because, like, he was pretty good last year, right? Is that a fair assessment, or am I underselling it?
3: No, he was pretty good, though. I would say that sort of the returns diminished, A, late in the season, and B, when they played really good teams, right?
4: Right.
3: You know, he did have moments. I mean, you know, he won them, you know, basically, like, he won them a couple games down the stretch, which is what Aaron Rodgers does. And he was fine. I think the expectation is that this team wants to compete for a division title again and make the playoffs and, you know, hopefully get in there with a puncher's chance. You look at some of the moves they made in the offseason to give him better weapons. You know, they traded for Michael Pittman Jr. They signed Rico Dowdle after Kenny Gainwell signed with the Bucks. They signed Jeremy Bernard, wide receiver out of they drafted him out of Georgia. You know, so there are more maybe more downfield weapons than they had a year ago. He wasn't a great passer down the field last year, but maybe part of that is because most of the guys were, you know, if it was DK Metcalf, usually he had a lot of attention on him. So,
4: yeah.
3: You know, they're optimistic that they can be competitive, and sort of that is the blessing and the curse of sort of being the Steelers. They're sort of always going for it. They don't cycle up and cycle down. Like, they haven't. I mean, their last losing season was in 2003. And that's not – you guys know this. That's not normal. Like, they're the only team in the – like, I think they tied Dallas's record for longest consecutive non-losing seasons.

0: the league isn't designed for that. They think they're special enough to go 10-7 and get whooped in the first round of the playoffs, and it's hard to imagine it not it ending any differently this time around. But this is what they're committed to, and at least, you know, like I say this a lot, the brand is the brand, and the brand for the Steelers is to try to go forward even when maybe you don't have the talent or the depth to do it.
1: Yeah, it's been kind of a Groundhog Day existence, if that's not too obvious a cliche, to describe the Steelers the last few years. Maybe it would have been better. I mean, you're a writer. Maybe it would have been better for me to ask about Tomlin leaving and McCarthy than even Rodgers, as big a entity as Rodgers is in the league. What has that been like, life post Mike Tomlin so far?
0: It's very, very odd. You know, I kind of had a feeling, I can't remember when the last time I talked to you guys, if it was after the season or not, but the day after Christmas, I was at practice, and I'm walking by Mike, and we struck up a conversation, and I just asked him how the Christmas was and how it's different now with his youngest is a just finished her sophomore year at Georgia. His boys are grown and out of the house. And I asked him what it was like having them come home for Christmas, and, you know, we had a very pleasant 5 minutes. And then I kind of walked down to watch the rest of practice. I turned to one of the other writers, and I kind of relayed the gist of our conversation. And I was like, you know, there's nothing keeping him here. If he wants to leave, he can leave. And I will say that this was my 15th – last year was my 15th year covering the team. It was the first time I had a story ready in case he stepped down. I was a little surprised with the swiftness of it. But, you know, Mike – you know, for all of his detractors, that man can read the room better than anybody. And I think that he sensed that it was time for something else. And, you know, McCarthy, it's very, very different. I mean, from a covering the team standpoint, let me give you an example literally from today. So today was day five of OTAs, I think, for them. I'm not keeping track. I think it was day five.
1: Mm-hmm.
0: And Mike Tomlin hated talking to the media outside of his Tuesday windows and postgame. He hated doing it. It was not his, you know, like we were told, if you wanted him outside of those windows, be prepared for very curt answers, and you better be very specific about what you need him for. He's the only coach in the league that was like that. McCarthy's like the exact opposite. Today he comes over and talks for 15 minutes and would have kept going if he had not been cut off by the great Bert Lawton, the PR chief for the Steelers. It's just way, I mean, you know, he makes the assistant coaches available on a regular basis because he wants to have a coaching tree, and he wants, you know, fans and the media to have a better understanding of how things work. It is very, very different. You know, he even said today, there's not a lot of barking this time of year. There's not a lot of, you know, yelling at guys. There's not a lot of getting on guys. It's all about teaching and getting film. A couple of players have talked to me about how detailed the practices are, and I'm not saying that they weren't detailed under Mike. I would just say maybe the amount of detail is much higher than it had been under. That being said, I still, like, I was talking to Jalen Warren, the Steelers running back, today about this. I'm like, do you keep expecting him to, like, just hear his voice, Mike T's voice, just sort of crack out of the blue? Because that's what you would hear at practice when, you know, and it's, that part is very, very odd. And the irony is, because there's so much else going on with the team, with Rodgers coming back and then saying, you know, sort of out of the blue at the end of his time talking to us last week, that this was going to be it for him, which we all kind of expected. I don't think none of us expected him to say it then, right? There's been so much going on with this team. Like the Mike Tomlin's absence, we haven't really had a chance to really dive into it yet. But I think, you know, especially once we get to training camp, I think it's going to be noticeable. And look, change is good sometimes. He's probably going to the Hall of Fame if he never coaches again, and I think he will. But it is just a very, very different vibe here than it was when Mike Tomlin was the head coach.
1: Where are you on how good of a coach McCarthy is? I felt like by the end of his Green Bay years, and this, of course, includes Rodgers, and, you know, our buddy Tyler Dunn wrote a big expose about all of that, which made it more surprising to me that this would have happened, but maybe I misread that. It's just like by the end of McCarthy in Green Bay and then in Dallas – He seemed like kind of a punchline. Maybe there was a lot of unfairness to that. I don't know. He's really never been my favorite.
0: I mean, the idea that this guy is some bum off the street, which is, you know, how some of the fan base reacted, is a little weird to me.
1: Mm-hmm.
0: He and Tomlin's resumes are similar. I mean, look, if the Steelers went 12-5 3 years in a row, I think the fans would be like, this guy's a pretty good coach. Right, which is what he did in Dallas until the last year, which, by the way, they went 7-10 without Dak Prescott playing the second half of the year. Didn't buy with Cooper Rush and, you know, some other dudes you've never heard of, right? So, mm-hmm. I think it's a little unfair. I think he's won, right? I mean, the team will, I would expect the team to be competitive. Do I think they're the best team in the division? No, I don't. I mean, I firmly believe that Cincinnati is significantly better. And there's a chance, who knows with the Ravens, but I think the Ravens will probably be better too. But, I mean, he's a good coach. I mean, the part of the problem here is, like, if you live in Pittsburgh, if you cover the Steelers, look, this is, you know, like, they lean into this being stability. They've had, obviously, no team has been, outside of the Patriots, has been more successful for the last 56 years than the Steelers. And even the Patriots run is sort of limited to one specific group, whereas mm-hmm. the Steelers have had separate runs of excellence. But you get sort of blinded to how the rest of the world lives. You guys have lived through it up there in Buffalo. I grew up in the D.C. suburbs. The football team there was great when I was a kid and then was trash for the next 30 years in a joke. And, you know, if the Bills had hired Mike McCarthy, if Washington hired Mike McCarthy, I think the fans would be like, oh, we got a guy that can win some football games, instead of being like, oh, my God. I mean, the irony is this guy's a Pittsburgh guy. The neighborhood he grew up in, you can literally see the Steelers practice field from the top of the hill in the neighborhood where Mike McCarthy grew up, right? Like, it's a homecoming, and I think that he understands this is his last job. And, you know, I think are there clock management issues, I guess? But, I mean, you know, in this day and age, every coach gets nitpicked for their clock management. I mean, I get it. Mike Tomlin himself was hardly above reproach in that department. It's weird. Like, you know, the Steelers have made their bones for. I mean, you know, Chuck Knoll was an unknown. Bill Cowher was largely an unknown. Mike Tomlin was definitely an unknown when they were hired, and this was pre-social media, right? And I would imagine, you know. I'd imagine those hires would have been if X and everybody else, all these everywhere else that existed then, it would have been met with what?
2: Who's this guy? Right?
0: Where? And now they and instead the Steelers have, for the first time in 50 some years, they hire a guy with a resume and people are upset about it, which is weird to me. I mean, I think you could make the argument certainly that he is like, you know, the mirror image of Tomlin, one Super Bowl win, some spectacular regular seasons and some epic playoff flameouts, you know, but I do think the guy can coach. This is not going to be a disaster by any stretch.
1: 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Mike Schopen, the Bulldog, WGR.
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1: Welcome back. We spent some time on the Steelers today earlier with AP writer Will Graves.
2: Will Graves, Associated Press in Pittsburgh, on the beat with the Steelers on the Western Hotline with us for a couple of more minutes here. Will, how have both guys here that we've talked about, McCarthy and Rodgers, talked about their relationship and whether it ever was rocky, and whether this was an uncomfortable marriage of sorts at all for either side since they've been reunited in Pittsburgh? Or has that subject just not really come up?
3: Well, I mean, I think, you know, when Aaron was still in Green Bay, the first time McCarthy came in with the Cowboys in 21, you know, he was asked that week about, you know, facing Mike, and Mike had been gone for a couple of years, years at that point. And he was very complimentary. And I think, you know, Aaron kind of, at this point in his career, sort of understood how good he had it back then. I mean, one of the reasons he's going to the Hall of Fame is because of Mike McCarthy, to be very, very clear. And I think that he understands and respects that. I think they like to butt heads, but I mean, Aaron would like that no matter who his coach. I mean, he just sort of loves to be himself. So, you know, I think that, you know, they're going to be fine. I mean, will there be rough patches? I mean, maybe, but it's going to be more results-based than just the fact that these guys can't stand each other. Like, that's certainly not the case. I think that they're both sort of happy to have this, you know, one last moment. And, you know, the real question with the Steelers is, like, you know, what do they do behind him, behind Aaron Rodgers? And you've got, you know, Mason Rudolph, you know, a veteran. You kind of know what you got in him. They got Will Howard, the kid from Ohio State, who was basically hurt most of last year. And then they drafted Drew Aller out of Penn State. The question is, what do you do at the end of the preseason? My guess is the smart thing for the Steelers to do would be to, like, I imagine some other team somewhere will have injury issues, a quarterback, and you could trade maybe you could flip Mason Rudolph for, like, a seventh rounder, right? And then two things happen. One of two things happen this year if you keep the kids behind Rodgers. Either Aaron stays healthy and the team is good, or Aaron gets hurt, which I think is the more likely scenario, and you finally find out if either of these two guys can play, and then you get to next year's draft, and maybe you can finally, after five years after Ben Roethlisberger retired, and probably 8 years after they should have planned for his succession, maybe you finally find the guy that can be the guy for the next 10 to 15 years.
1: Never too late, I guess. The Steelers, by the way, as you may know, the team that the Packers beat Rodgers and McCarthy's one Super Bowl win. I mean, interesting that Rodgers has just the one, but that was against Pittsburgh in February of 11. Will, I was hoping that there would be, and thinking of the Bills, too, with their coaching change after, what, 9 years of Sean McDermott? Here are Tomlin and John Harbaugh, who doubled that, both out in their respective cases. I was kind of hoping for a Pittsburgh-Baltimore game well before Christmas. Even maybe early, so you could sort of have the storyline of the two teams. So is it the record for most head-to-head meetings for coaches, Tomlin and Harbaugh?
3: I mean,
1: so
3: they were second behind Hallis and Curly Lambeau. They were second.
1: Okay, thank you. So that's not going to happen. I don't think it's Christmas, but they play week 15 is their first meeting, the Ravens and the Steelers. I mean, I don't know what this is as a question. It's just so interesting that this happened to the two teams, and I guess the Bills also at the same time.
3: Yeah, I mean, you know, you can get it was a very jarring, you know, stretch there postseason. I mean, it's crazy how, like, one missed kick,
1: yeah,
3: you know, altered the trajectory. I mean, if that kid makes that kick in week 18, Harbaugh's probably still the coach of the Ravens, you know, and if they miss it, maybe Mike says, I'm not going out without reaching the playoffs, I'm going to come back for one more year. Like, I literally think that could have happened, especially because he was literally tied with Chuck Knoll for most wins all time in franchise history, right? Which is just, like, a staggering, staggering hall of, you know, Mount Rushmore. I mean, that is a career-defining thing if he would have slipped past Chuck. So, but that's, you know, the Steelers sort of have insulated themselves from a lot of this change. They, like I mentioned earlier, they sort of pride themselves on it. But look, you know, Father Time is undefeated. Eventually the Turk comes for us all. And, you know, I think it will be, you know, I think this year we're not going to really get a really true post Mike Tomlin type feel for this team until the Steelers find that quarterback. I really think that what we're going to see next year is going to be a team that's going to be done. You know, the defense.

0: offense is going to, you know, the TJ Watts of the world and the Cam Haywards of the world are going to have to be excellent and have to carry the team maybe probably early in the season. And then, you know, you'll have Aaron Rodgers kind of back there to maybe trying to find a little bit of magic. But I really think the identity of this franchise is not going to what it's going to look like. You know, it's going to be sort of like a one-off Tomlin light almost in a weird way this year from a result standpoint. And then I think next year in 27, we're going to have a much better feel for what the Mike McCarthy era in Pittsburgh is going to be.
1: Well, you mentioned Haywards and Watt, two cornerstone players on that defense. How capable at this point in their careers of carrying anything do you think they are? And is everything finally sort of calm and cool on the Watt front? Like there was every year there was like, you know, oh, this guy got paid and he's in line. Like, is that all in the past now?
0: Well, I mean, yeah, because the irony is I think TJ's probably considers himself pretty fortunate to get the paycheck that he's making. I mean, I think there was some concern late in the year. There was a production drop off. You know, it's the guy's 20 years younger than I am. To say that he's sort of like on the wrong side of 30 is kind of a jerk. Makes me kind of a jag off to borrow a Pittsburghese, but he certainly looked like he has lost a fraction of a step, right? I think they have new defensive coordinator Patrick Graham. I think his job is going to be to find ways to free TJ up, because for most of TJ's career, it's like just line him up there on the left side, let him do his thing, and good luck to whoever the right tackle and whoever happens to be the quarterback, right? Like that was literally their plan, and now I think you're going to see him moving around a lot more and justifying the fact that he was, you know, is still one of the highest paid non-quarterbacks in the league. Cam Haywards, you know, I don't want to say he can play forever, but, man, it certainly looks like, you know, he can play. You know, this will be his 16th season. You know, every once in a while, Calais Campbell's one of those guys, right? You'll find some interior defensive lineman that can kind of just stick around forever. Cam certainly looks to be that guy, a lifelong Steeler. I also think Cam's thinking about the Hall of Fame, and I think that he thinks that he can make it, you know, another couple years and get another All-Pro, another second-team All-Pro, another Pro Bowl nod in his late 30s. He thinks that's going to bolster his resume. And I do think he does want the team to, you know, win a Super Bowl or at least get to one while he's here. And I don't see that happening. I think that they're pretty good. But I think, like we've seen in that Houston game last year, I mean, it's essentially the same team coming back, different head coach, but a lot of familiar faces outside of, as I mentioned, Michael Pittman and mm-hmm. and a couple of others. Hard to imagine a different result. But, you know, I do think that, you know, those guys can be effective. Staying healthy is going to be key for them, especially for TJ. And the problem the Steelers have now is, like, Nick Herbig, who's been a bit of a great find for them, you know, finishing his third year, now eligible for a new contract because he was a third-round pick. So, you know, he's entering his fourth season. So his contract expires after this year. He certainly looks like a, you know, maybe the 3.0 version of TJ Watt. He's not a future Hall of Famer, but he can be a very, very effective pass rusher. The Steelers got to figure out how much they want to pay him, and can they afford to pay him and Alex Highsmith and TJ Watt a lot of money? One of those guys you would sit there and think would be the odd man out. I think TJ's salary makes him sort of untouchable. If the Steelers get a call for Alex Highsmith, who is a really, really solid pro, and the price is right, could they make a move? I think it's possible. They have Jack Sawyer, you know, from Ohio State that they drafted last year, who is not a get to the quarterback all the time kind of guy, but it can definitely be a set the edge, Alex, you know, sort of a, you know, a slightly lesser version of Alex Highsmith. So that's sort of the question that they really have. You know, how much are they willing to pay a premium? How much of a premium are they willing to pay to have as many disruptive guys there on the edge as possible? And I just wonder in this day and age with the economics of the league, if that's possible to carry three guys that are probably, you know, Highsmith's making in the 20s, TJ's is up in the 30s, and I imagine Herbig would be pretty close to $20 million at this point a year if he gets a new deal. That's a lot of money for a very specific skill set.
2: Will Graves of the AP in Pittsburgh. Thanks for your time, Will. Hope to talk to you again when we get close to the season. The Bills and Steelers will not face each other this regular season, so we'll have to try to jam that in if you're up for it. Thanks for listening. Sam Paniatovich and more tomorrow starting at 3, and we'll talk to you then. Mike Schoep and the Bulldog, WGR.
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7: And we roll along here on a Thursday. Good afternoon, everybody. Zach Jones with you here for the next hour. As, yeah, we roll along here on a Thursday. We've got playoff action tonight. The NBA returns. Game 6, Western Conference Final. Spurs host the Thunder. The Thunder are the team that can advance to the finals with a win tonight. If the Spurs do win, Game 7 won't be until Sunday, so we'll have a little bit of a wait there. The NBA Finals will begin either way on Wednesday. I do want to talk about the NBA to start here. I know we don't live in an NBA city. It can be very much a third or even fourth tier sport around here, and I can understand that. But really, what I want to talk about tonight is not even the playoffs. It is the new anti-tanking rules that have just come down from today. Shams Charania tweeted this out earlier today, or reported it earlier today, that this was happening. The Board of Governors agreed to it. And if you don't know, essentially what it is it's the 3-2-1 draft lottery system, meaning teams 4 through 10 in terms of the record. So, you know, in a normal situation, teams drafting 4 through 10 would have 3 lottery balls. Bottom 3 teams will have 2, and then the play-in teams will have 1-2 lottery balls. 16 teams in the lottery with flattened odds. Previously, it was 14. Teams cannot pick number 1 in consecutive years and no top 5 picks in 3 consecutive years. I find this to be, at best, laughable, and at worst, a genuine attempt by the NBA to make sure certain teams are never relevant and to make sure other ones are always at least somewhat in the conversation. I have a lot of issues with the NBA, specifically Adam Silver and how that league is being run at this point. The storylines that are around the league, I think, are a laughingstock at this point. And, of course, then you have the product on the court. Their MVP in Shai Gilgeous-Alexander, last 2 years, is now more known for flopping than literally anything else. And he's a damn good player. But that is really all he's becoming known for. And it is affecting the product on the court. It's all anyone talks about with these games. That is a problem. And yet Adam Silver's crusade over the last year has been trying to eradicate tanking. A problem that is ultimately not really that relevant in his sport or in the NHL. Because of a

absolutely ridiculous and, to be perfectly honest, archaic way of doing things, draft lotteries. They are dumb, just flat out. I don't have to be wordy about it or anything. Draft lotteries are dumb, and they hurt your league far more than they help it, especially in leagues like the NHL and the NBA. I'll get to football and why I think tanking doesn't hurt them nearly as much. But with NHL and the NBA, a single player can in fact change the fortunes of your franchise. Does one player make a championship team? No. One player, though, can make a team a playoff team. That is certainly true. And if you pack a few of those higher-end talents early, now all of a sudden you maybe have a championship team. The Spurs. It's not just Wemby. It's also Harper. It's also Castle. Two top five picks. It's helped them grow quickly. That's how it's supposed to be done. Cleveland was much like this as well. Now, as I've mentioned throughout this week, it's nice that there's not one way to do things. But I think in an attempt to close the door on one of them, for ultimately what reason, I can't figure out with the NBA. This is a league that I think in many ways is sort of dominated by the same teams being good. And you can have a few enter the zeitgeist here and there, but they need to be dynastic level teams. Golden State, I think, is one of these teams. But even then, they're based in now San Francisco and previously Oakland. But they've been around for a while. They've been there, you know, in the periphery. They've had good players. But it ultimately takes a dynastic run for Golden State to now really be part of the zeitgeist of the NBA. It takes Steph Curry, a player that changes the game, for I think Golden State to enter into that exclusive club. I wouldn't even say the Chicago Bulls are part of that. The Bulls are really just Jordan in the 90s, and they're pretty much crap before and after, with Derrick Rose winning an MVP kind of sprinkled in there because not everyone can be bad forever. But the NBA is dominated by teams like the Knicks, the Celtics, and the Lakers being good all the time. San Antonio's in there as well. Miami had a little bit of a run, but that's mainly LeBron. But even then, I think the NBA should start to realize you are much like the NFL as well. You're dominated by your stars. The league already somewhat knows this by giving more power to their stars than almost any other league in the world, not just in North American sports. NBA stars have far more power than almost any other star player in any other league. The Minnesota Timberwolves were never a watchable product. They got Anthony Edwards, first overall, by the way, and it's completely changed how anyone talks about that team. Do they have to hit other picks? Yes.

in essentially non-existence. Charlotte, Washington, Utah, Memphis. It goes on and on and on that they are non-factors. And they are in the lottery and the high-end lotteries all the time, every year. But in large parts, it's because they don't get the high-end talent. Victor Wembanyama does not go to Charlotte. He goes to San Antonio. Cooper Flagg does not go to Charlotte or Washington. He goes to Dallas. And so, yes, some of these teams will be around for a long time. But here, let's look at San Antonio. A very likable team, a very young, fun team. Under the new rules, they wouldn't have allowed to get the players they ultimately get. Castle's the fourth overall pick. Harper's the second overall pick. Wembanyama's the first overall pick. Under the new rules, they can't have top five picks for three consecutive years. That would be that. Not every organization is going to be Denver and Milwaukee, where, I'm sorry, they luck into the players that become generationally foundational for them in Nikola Jokic and Giannis Antetokounmpo. Jokic is a second-round pick. A Taco Bell commercial plays in the middle of his pick. No one expected him to be one of the greatest offensive players of his generation. One of the most efficient, absolutely. And then for Giannis, he's an incredibly raw player. It takes a few years for him to round into form. And even when he does, by the way, it kind of short-lived in terms of his dominance. It's a window there, but it's not necessarily super long. But that's what you're telling a lot of these teams is you better just luck in the middle of these rounds. You better hope some of these guys develop, even though our sport has never really been that. You know, for every Jalen Brunson late first round pick, Nikola Jokic second round pick, there's dozens of non-factors in the second round, in the late first round. It's a sport dominated by lottery picks. And yeah, you're going to have busts, no doubt. But tanking is not your problem. Your problem is the draft lottery and the fact that these bad teams can't get out. They are stuck. They are hoping that ultimately they're not that great odds beat the field. We very rarely see the worst team actually get the number one overall pick. The actual odds suck. So none of these teams are realistically tanking. They're just bad. And now you're telling actually bad teams you're going to punish them. And they're going to stay bad. And quietly, I think the worst part of this whole thing is not being allowed to have top five picks in three consecutive years. I just cannot understand the thought process here. And I know some people will bring up relegation, punishing bad teams. Okay, that's great. These are the systems within the NBA, North American sports, and European, or really just soccer in general, relegation, are not the same. There are no drafts in European soccer. You have your own youth academies. You can bring players along, and essentially, you can create a guy that can get you out of the bottom. And you could sell that player off, make millions of dollars, and help push your team forward. You're scouting, going to these less seen leagues, can help get you out. There is none of that in basketball, in NHL, in the NFL. There is none of that. It's all through the draft in terms of getting young, cheap talent. And with these rules, it just keeps the bottom teams at the bottom. Likewise, with these stars having the most power of anyone else, where does everyone want to go? They want to go to the nicer markets. They want to go to the Miamis. They want to go to the Lakers, Golden State, Dallas. They want to go to the nicer markets. They're not going to go to Charlotte. Cleveland is always a tough sell. Portland is a tough sell. Memphis. I mean, goodness. You got LeBron James on with Golf Channel that I'm blanking on. I'm mentioning, like, Memphis is like the one city he never wants to go to. You have to somewhat help these teams instead of kicking them while they're down. The NFL is like the only major sport that doesn't have

0: have a draft lottery. Baseball, I'm somewhat ignoring, and I didn't mention them either there with, you know, the draft, because there is international scouting, and you can really dominate that way. Baseball is in sort of its own tier within North American sports. But the NFL, that is the other sport in which you hear tanking a lot. The problem is with the NFL and why tanking really doesn't work that much, and why you do still see teams like the Jets and the Browns at the bottom all the time, is it's also the only sport where one specific position can change your fortunes. But if you don't have one, it can kill you. And it kind of doesn't matter how good your team is. If you don't have a quarterback, it doesn't matter. Cleveland last year had a very talented rookie class. But without a quarterback, it was all a moot point. It didn't really matter. Even this year, they're still considered one of the worst teams in the sport, yet they have a ton of young talent, more draft picks coming, but no quarterback. It's Deshaun Watson, or Shedeur Sanders. For the Jets, it's the exact same thing. A couple of years ago, they were thought to have had one of the most talented young cores in the league. But Aaron Rodgers gets hurt. Zach Wilson isn't any good. That's all she wrote. We're moving on to the next era of Jets football. That's all that matters in terms of NFL rebuilding. Until you have the quarterback, everything is a moot point. Nothing really matters. Once you have the quarterback, your team does need to be more well-rounded. But in modern NFL, you really can't build a 2000s Ravens team winning a Super Bowl with Trent Dilfer as your quarterback. As much as I don't think Sam Darnold is an elite-level quarterback, he's top 15 at his position. Same with Jalen Hurts. They may be at the lower end, 13, 14, 15. But when Seattle needed him, Darnold pops off in the NFC Championship game. Jalen Hurts routinely has been very good in Super Bowls, wins or losses. He's been very good in Super Bowls. But that's in almost a way where the NFL doesn't have to worry about tanking. Cool, you got the number one overall pick. You better hope that quarterback is good, because in the year of our Lord 2026, we still have no idea how to scout that position. We have no idea. So you better hope he's good. It's nice that you tanked for Andrew Luck or Trevor Lawrence or John. Who cares? Better hope he's good, because we have no idea. In the NHL and the NBA, though, we kind of have a pretty good idea. If a guy's considered an unreal talent, he's probably going to be an unreal talent. He's probably going to be a player that will help change your franchise. I mean, what was Victor Wembanyama called? Like, the greatest prospect ever, like, in any sport? What if he winds up on Charlotte? Who now, by the way, is building a pretty solid team, because Con Knipl actually is a pretty darn good player. But if they have Wembanyama, Charlotte all of a sudden becomes a really watchable market. Ooh, how interesting. A new team finds its way into the ether and becomes actually relevant in your sport. Oh, the horror. That's why the NFL's king. The NFL, anyone can be popular. Anyone can be good. Anyone can dominate primetime ratings. I think Jacksonville has, what, 5 standalone games this year? Counting, you know, the 2 London games, but also, like, I think 3 or 4 night games. Jacksonville, the team that their owner kind of flirts with always, like, maybe moving them to London, but then also doing stadium renovations in Jacksonville. Yeah, they're popular now. Why? They're good. And they have a quarterback that's watchable. Cleveland, for all their pain, if they got Arch Manning next year and he's good and they have all this young talent, Cleveland's super watchable. And they'll be on a ton of primetime games. Green Bay, even with all their history, it's a small market. Doesn't matter. Does not matter. If you are a good team and you have a good quarterback, the league will put you on TV and we'll all watch, because it's good and it's fun. And weirdly enough, for the NBA, I think it's the same thing. The stars will get you to watch. Minnesota wasn't watchable, but when they had Kevin Garnett and now with Anthony Edwards, ooh, they really are. And again, other things have to happen. It's not one player that will change you and put you into the championship category, but it can make you more relevant. It can make your team better. And now to punish everybody just for losing. Again, some of these teams aren't just openly tanking. Like, that's the big premise here as well, is that some of these teams just suck. They're not actually trying to lose. They just missed on a few draft picks. They've got a bad head coach, a bad GM. It happens. But now to punish them or punish a team that maybe is correctly rebuilding, a few lean years, collecting early picks, hoarding some young talent. Again, the current San Antonio team, the one in the Western Conference Finals, would not be able to be built now with what is being put forward. No top five picks in three consecutive years. Their trio, their core, is that. Steven Castle at four, Harper at two, Wembanyama at one. That literally could not have been done. I don't understand this league and the mindset of it. And I know we're in a bubble here in Buffalo, where, like, I even said it today on the Extra Point Show with Joe Kelly and Owen Parker, that I think a lot of the NBA's appeal is manufactured because it's always on ESPN. It's always on Fox Sports. If you follow professional sports, you have to at least have some finger on the pulse, or, you know, you have to with basketball. If you don't, you're out of the loop completely. But I think a big part of that is because ESPN and Fox Sports are pushing it so much. It is constant, and yet, whenever it's talked about, it's never the great game that happened last night, the all-time performance, whatever. There are a few of those here and there, but for the most part, it's complaining about the star players not playing enough, and they may not be up for awards. It's tanking. It's flopping. It's, should we make an in-season tournament for whatever reason, even though our stars already aren't playing enough games? Where are the positive stories, the talking points for this league? The NFL has issues, of course. But most of the time when we all come in on to work on Monday, we're talking about Sunday night being a good game or one of the 425 games being a really good game and fun and exciting. We'll have official issues here or there, but that's true of every league. There's only so much you can fix. But the NFL isn't worried here about tanking. Who cares? One of the best things about the NFL, and I'm so glad they have not touched it, is they've never gone to a draft lottery. Why? Because for a brief period there, every team has hope. Every team. The draft gives everyone that feeling of, it could be our year. We could land a Hall of Fame player, an elite level quarterback, a game changer for us. And so for those bad teams that are in the top five, it gives them hope. Where the NBA seemingly wants to kill that. If you don't want to be middling, then damn you. And I find that ridiculous. You sometimes have to be bad to be good. I'm not saying tear down the studs, right? This is not me advocating every time for tanking. It's why I do like sports. There are different ways to do this. But in many ways, it has to be, yeah, we've got to have a few lean years here to eventually take off. San Antonio, one of the teams currently in the Western Conference Finals. OKC, the other one. They loaded up on draft picks and got high-end talent, like guys like Chet Holmgren. That's how they're able to do it. Then, of course, you do have teams like the Knicks. Savvy free agent moves, savvy trades, getting a little bit lucky. Yeah. But actively punishing your teams for, I ultimately think, a fantasy in a lot of these guys' heads, namely Adam Silver, I think is ridiculous. And I hate that this is borderline unanimous. I think one team voted against it. It was Memphis. Because I think ultimately it's going to hurt teams far more. And it's going to leave a lot of the teams that are trying desperately to get out of the bottom to stay in the bottom. Because an easy way to get out of it, you know, landing that high-end player, that high-end talent, is now going to be taken away or made even harder to get because we've always been dealing with the draft lottery. Now it's even harder. The top three picks or the top three bottom teams, I guess. So the bottom three teams have worse odds now. It's 4 through 10 that have the best odds. So even there too, teams that are just okay, fine, whatever, have better odds. To me, though, the worst part of this, and the real sticking point for me is you cannot have top five selection, or you can't have top five selections in three straight years. I find that ridiculous. The NBA is not talented. There's not enough talent in the league to justify teams having one or two stars, maybe. Again, if they get all the picks right, credit to San Antonio, they nailed all those picks. But that's a big reason why they're there. And so now San Antonio gets to sit back and go, well, we got lucky. We got Wembanyama, but we also got Harper. We also got Castle. And now no one else can really do that. At least we'll see how long this lasts. I think there was rumblings that this would be temporary. They're going to test it out. But to this point, I find it laughable. And I've hated draft lotteries from the start. I think especially for sports like basketball and hockey, NBA and NHL. They do nothing but hurt your bottom line. Your sport is better when more teams are good. When more fan bases have had runs of success and are more invested into the sport. The sport is not good when Charlotte hasn't been relevant in 30 years or when the Wizards had like 2 years when they were good with John Wall and it never went anywhere. You want fan bases to have runs of success. It wasn't good for the NHL. The Sabres sucked for 15 years. Look at the ratings now when the Sabres are good. But I'll give credit to the NHL. Even when it was a negative, they cared about some of their bad teams, Arizona, Atlanta, trying to push them up. Failed, but at least they were trying. Where it feels like now the NBA wants to leave most of their organizations off to the wayside. And they'll let the big dogs eat at the bowl and let the little ones, let the ruts, die off. We'll take a quick time out here. When we come back, Paul Hamilton on earlier today with Shopin the Bulldog, get his thoughts on the Alex Tuch situation and if the Sabres are in a position to pay him and then if they want to be with the cap situation they have now, around $12.9 million going into the offseason. Again, we'll listen to that when we come back. You'll listen to the Nightcap on WGR.
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3: Paul coming off some baseball, right? Bison's
4: Paul, I believe, was part of the broadcast today downtown for the Kids Day game.
3: Do you have, as a veteran broadcaster?
4: I saw a picture. It looked like it was from the press box, so I'm assuming that's what Paul was doing.
3: As a veteran broadcaster, Paul, do you have to adjust your timbre when it's Kids Day and you have thousands of screaming kids? Is it a different is it a different job?
5: It's amped up when the kids are there. That's for sure. It's a good atmosphere, and it's great to have them there. It's also very surreal because they're all there, and there are quite a few of them. I think, 13,000 was the attendance,
4: yeah,
5: and sometimes it's even more than that. And then the seventh inning rolls around, and you're sitting there by yourself.
3: They're gone on the bus.
4: they got to go.
5: Because, you got to get back to school, so you can get on the bus to go home or however it is you get home. They don't go home from the ballpark, so they got to get back to school. So they never make it for the full game. They made it a little – this was a quick game. They actually made it in about the eighth inning this time. Usually they make it about the sixth or seventh
3: People,
5: inning.
3: Paul, that say they've never left a ball game early, they're probably lying, because once upon a time they were at a kids' game and they had to leave early.
4: Yeah.
3: They probably have done that.
4: I was at an Orioles-Blue Jays game at Exhibition Place, like eighth grade, maybe, field trip. We spent a day in Toronto. Spaghetti Warehouse, Science Museum, something or other. And the capper was this ball game at night. And it went to extra innings, and we had to leave. And as we were being told, get your attention out. One of the teachers is telling us, we got to leave. And I liked this teacher. I felt like we had a good relationship. But I threw, I had a program maybe curled up that I was holding, and I threw it to the ground. I can't believe we got to leave this game.
3: Oh.
4: And I remember feeling really bad, because the teacher is like, dude, your parents are waiting to pick you up on Center Road in West Seneca at a certain time.
3: Can't stay all night.
4: Get on the bus,
3: Sorry.
4: Basically. Come on, kid.
3: Throwing a tantrum.
4: I don't want to leave either. But, we have a responsibility. And I immediately sort of felt like,
3: that's fair.
4: I'm sorry I showed you up, mister.
5: Sitting here, I can't remember ever going to the ballpark or any place like that in school. But I do remember the one time, my only time to Wrigley, and we were freezing. It was during one of my hockey reunions at Iowa State, and we were in Chicago. And we're at Wrigley, and, of course, the wives were freezing to death and wanted to leave. And there are a couple of us hardcores that, no, we're not going anywhere. And it's about sixth or seventh inning, and then all of a sudden everybody gets up.
4: Right?
5: Wait a minute. We're not going. We're not leaving. So, I'm pretty mad that we're leaving. And I got, absolutely berserk mad.
3: Wow.
5: When we left the stadium, crossed the street, and walked into a bar. Huh?
4: Oh, yeah. Right.
5: What?
4: We just want to be somewhere warmer. We're not going home. We just don't want to stay in the seats. Yeah, yeah.
5: So me and a couple other guys could still be sitting in there right now while you're in this bar. It's not like we got in the car and left.
4: Right.
5: So we actually could still be in the stadium, and nobody said anything, really. So I don't know if I was just beside myself.
4: Sounds like you're still not over that. And Paul, of course, you didn't take any of these field trips when you were in school, because there weren't buses when you were in school.
3: I was going to say baseball hadn't been invented.
4: That was for Howard Simon. Howard, miss you, love you.
3: Well, you guys both, you have this in common. You both threw tantrums right. Having to leave
4: baseball
3: games early.
5: I wasn't the only one, though. There were a couple of us hardcore guys that it's like we were angry, but then when we just walked into the bar across the street, it was like, no,
4: right.
3: Why did we do this?
4: Someone should have told us this.
5: Yeah.
3: Well, we're talking about Alex Tuck a lot here the last couple of days, Paul. I think our last conversation was a week ago Wednesday when all the clean out

0: was finished and the coach and GM held their respective press conferences. Let's lay it out here on Tuck. Let's start with what may have happened already. So there was a report that maybe it has, I mean, we think they've had conversations, right? Going back before the season, maybe during the season. I should just let you take it. Where does it stand here going into the offseason with him?
1: Yeah, both Tuck and, Kevin Adams before he left, and Jarmo Kekäläinen have all said that, yes, there were discussions, and they didn't seem to go well. So then Tuck said that he decided, all right, it was to the point of the season, we need to concentrate on hockey here. You know, it's getting down to it. We're trying to, you know, make the playoffs. We're trying to win the division. Then we're in the playoffs, and we're trying to you know, advance in the playoffs and everything, and now's not the time. Let's put this on the back burner until we basically get done with the season. There's still time after that. Even if you're in the Stanley Cup Finals, you still have a couple of weeks, you know, to get it done if you so desire. And so that's you know, where they left it. It you know, just looking at the reporting, it doesn't seem like they've gotten together or we were really planning on getting together quite yet. Like they were going to let go for another couple of weeks and then kick at it again. And I think, you know, Tuck said, he goes, I've got some decisions to make in the next month. You know, he said, I have some thinking to do, which will include, you know, sitting and thinking with his wife and trying to figure out what they feel is best for the family. His wife is from the Vancouver area, which is an area they spend quite a bit of time in the summer when they basically sounds like they spend most of the hockey season here and most of the summer there. So, you know, whether they would like to be full-time out west, I don't know. We're not privy, nor should we be, of their private conversations. And, you know, how much does that play into it, if any? Or is it a money decision? Or is it a year's decision? It's like, well, maybe is it the Sabres are willing to pay whatever it might be, but they are only willing to pay for 3 or 4 years, not the full ride, you know, 7 or 8 years, you know, because of age 30. So, you know, what is the hang up? Is it years? Is it money? Is it where do you want to be? You know, what is the hang up? That's what we don't know.
2: Right. You know, it's right to point out that we don't know what everybody in the scenario wants. I mean, someone from here could be dying to go live in a different part of the world. Someone from a different part of the world could have been here for many years, like Tuck and his family have been, and fallen in love with the area. We don't know. Right. But I would tell you, like, learning that his wife is from that part of the country, like, it changes it. It's less, to me, a certainty, like if he'd married someone from Syracuse, then, you know, because like he's been in Vegas and I don't know when they got married, but here, obviously, recently they've got a child, at least one, I think, right? So there's a family.
1: Two.
2: Okay, thank you. So, you know, that could be a certain kind of when he says, I've got decisions to make, like we all do, the family. You know, it could be he could feel compelled to just go be near her family if they're still.
0: You never know.
2: But you never know.
1: You don't know if Seattle is interested. You don't know if Vancouver is interested. You don't know. You know. You know what? Vancouver right now is that really a team you want to go to at age 30?
2: Right.
1: You know that they're not real close. You know, to being a championship team, Seattle would be closer than Vancouver is, in my opinion. So, you know, is the decision solely on money where you don't care where you go, you want to go where the most money is? Is it a decision on where can I win? Is it better to stay here in Buffalo, although Buffalo's not going to give us the kind of money that maybe we could get if we're out on the free agent market? Would they look at it and say, okay, we're going to go out on the market. The Sabres will go to this amount and we can always circle back.
2: Yeah.
1: If we go to free agency and we can't get what we're looking for in free agency, we can always circle back to the Sabres. But then do the Sabres already, have they already spent their money?
2: Or have they gone somewhere else?
1: They gone somewhere else? And Benson now has a long-term deal, and Byram now has a long-term deal, and, you know, that type of a situation. Because, of course, you know, Kekalainen said he would like to get both of them. Now, Byram's deal would not be in next year's cap.
2: Right. Benson's will. Yeah.
1: Benson's would. Byram's would not. You've got Malenstein. Now, that's not a huge amount, you know, but you would keep him. I think he's a very key part of their team. Kesselring, it wouldn't shock me. And Yarmo did not answer my question when I asked him if Kesselring still wants to be part of this. He talked about Kesselring, how they have, you know, he said he had sat with him maybe two or three times and talked to him at length about he understands that when the trade was made, it was made with him being a top four defenseman in mind. But now that's changed because Kekalainen feels, and I don't think he's wrong, that the Sabres in the top four might be one of the best teams in the league with their top four guys. And there really isn't room for Kesselring there. So Kesselring has to change his thinking that it's all right, if I'm going to be with the Buffalo Sabres, it's going to be a 5-6 guy. Is that good enough? And he said, and I want guys to want more. But he says you have to take the role that you're going to be given, excel at that before you're going to get more. And so he never answered the question of, does Kesselring still want to be a part of this? And Kesselring was never brought out to talk, and most of the players were. Not everybody, but most of them were. And I don't know if that was on purpose or not. I didn't ask. But Kesselring is not – and other guys who had been injured or whatever did talk, but he did not come out and talk at the end of the year.
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3: 4 years after the night in Paris that no one could explain, Ronaldo returned. He'd shredded his knee twice in between. Some thought he'd never play again. He arrived in Asia with a new haircut, that strange triangular tuft on his forehead, and started scoring against Turkey, Belgium, England, Turkey again. By the final in Yokohama against Germany, he was the tournament's leading scorer. Then in the second half, he scored both goals. A scuffed shot Oliver Kahn couldn't hold. A swept finish from a Rivaldo dummy. 2-0, Brazil's fifth star. Ronaldo dropped to his knees on the grass, eyes closed. The ghost of 1998 finally exercised. The greatest comeback in the sport's history.
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10: Paul, back to talk. We were talking a little earlier here amongst ourselves about and I made the observation about the eighth year being maybe a big deal. Like if it gets to July 1, everything you just said about testing the market, circling back and all that, something you no longer have at your disposal once July 1 comes and goes is that eighth year. Mm-hmm. Which no other team in the league has that advantage. He's yours until July 1, and you can do that eighth year. And I feel like with them not being able to get all the way there on an AAV, maybe the eighth year is a huge deal. And you know, if Tuck is hung up on a certain number, that's the AAV, and then maybe this doesn't matter. But a way to bridge the gap there is in total dollars, adding that eighth year on. Like you can, you know, cut a million or so off the top, and if you've got the eighth year, you replace $8 million or whatever it is. And I wonder if you think that is a focal point here, or do you think the Sabres are reluctant to go to eight almost no matter what?
11: I think it's possible, and yeah, I mean, unless it's very few guys at 38 are up to the that kind of a contract.
10: Right.
11: I mean, yeah, Sidney Crosby would be. I mean, at age 38, Ovechkin at age 38, still top of their games, where they would be living up to their contract. It's possible Tuck could be. We don't know what he's going to be like at age 38. But I think the odds say he's not going to be at age 38 what he is now or even close to it. It takes a

0: a very special player, I think, at age 38 to be, you know, a Jágr or a Crosby or Ovechkin, you know, guys that have done it at that age. And there aren't too many that have that can take it all the way to age 38. So you probably are to keep a guy who is a big part of your team, a huge part of your team, for the short term. At the you probably are putting yourself into a bit of a bind at the end of that contract.
1: Sure.
0: Because of it. I can't say for sure. None of us know. Alex Tuck doesn't know. None of us know what he's going to be like at age 38. But I think the odds are better you're putting yourself in a bind than you're not.
1: With Paul Hamilton, well, we've covered quite a few things that we don't know about
0: right. The
1: negotiations here. I'm just, if this hasn't been said in this conversation, talking to you before the season or even into the season about him, Tuck, and this contract situation, you were defiant in how the Sabres cannot afford to lose him. This is before they got good. They could not afford to lose him. How differently do you feel now? Much differently? All the way differently? I mean, at least the blow will have been softened by other players who stepped up even through the playoffs.
0: No, not really. I really think, you know, he is a huge part of their team, and I think even what he does is different than what Kulik does or different than Hellenius does or different what Oslin does. They bring different things to the table. You can also replace Tuck with maybe a player who doesn't make as much money, who you might trade for, you know, that we don't know about yet. I still – the penalty killing, and not only the penalty killing, but turning defense into offense on the penalty kill for two straight years. A guy who has scored 36 goals twice and 33 goals in three of the last 4 years, and has really been a consistent goal scorer for them. I understand for the first 5 games of the Montreal series it did not go well, and nobody feels worse about that than him. He felt it was even a learning process for him at age 30 that he learned something from that. And the last 2 games, he was Alex Tuck again. He played well. He just couldn't beat the goaltender. But he played very well in the last 2 games of the series. But the first 5, he struggled, but he was great in the Boston series and was their leading scorer in the Boston series and scored some big goals and did what Alex Tuck you would expect him to be able to do. So I feel he is a big part of their team. All those negatives I was talking about with an 8-year contract and the age and everything else, if I'm going to do that, if I'm going to be dumb on July 1st, he's probably the one I'm going to be doing it with. He is the one I'm going to be doing it
1: right.
0: with. Because, you know, for years I've talked about how it's stupid time in the NHL once July 1st rolls around. But a lot of, you know, the free agency isn't what it used to be because a lot of teams are locking up their guys early. You know, well, Thompson, the contract he signed. Samuelson, the contract he signed. We can go right down the line.
1: All over the league.
0: Right, all over the league. So free agency isn't what it used to be.
1: Right,
0: you know,
1: that's
0: true. Yes, I still feel he is such a big part of this team that he's the guy that I would do it with. And, yeah, you're right. 6, 7, 8 years in the contract, you'd be saying, well, Paul, now look. Yeah.
2: I think you got to go in with your eyes open, even as the team negotiating that deal, that your expectation is that is exactly what's going to happen.
0: Yep.
2: I don't think you'd be in denial to think otherwise.
1: We'd all take it if it went 5 years.
2: Yeah,
1: well for 5 years.
2: I would sign in blood for 5. I would sign it hoping for 4 and then be prepared to be like, oh, no, it happened after 2. Ah! But
0: if for next year, and I'm not predicting this, but if he signs and he is a huge part of them winning the Stanley Cup next year, I don't think fans would care if he bottomed out the next year.
1: No, I know.
2: Right.
0: In the second year of the contract, because he was a big part of the first year and they won the Stanley Cup. So it was in that case, I don't want to speak for other people, but I would think the fans would think it was worth it.
1: Paul, one more aspect of this we've talked about is the matter of the Sabres and their history and top players getting away. I have no idea whether that factor would matter to Kekalainen or anybody involved over there anymore. Like, is that all ancient history? Do the Sabres, is it important that the Sabres, for optics' sake, sign Tuck just so they, you know, in this occasion, in this example, are not a team that, you know, quote, refused to pay? Is that something that should matter?
0: I don't think it matters to Kekalainen. I think what matters to him is what is best for the Buffalo Sabres. Like, you know, all right, well, Breer and Drury got away, so you have to match Vanek's offer. You have no choice. You absolutely have to match that offer, whether you want to or not, because the fans are already very upset with you because your top two guys have left. And now if you lose Vanek, no matter how many draft picks you get in return, so Edmonton knew they had the Sabres over a barrel there, that, you know, they basically, you know, have to overpay and match that offer. So, no, I don't think they're in that situation at all, where the Vanek signing was done for the fans because the organization just couldn't lose a third guy.
1: So that for you would probably be irrelevant to this.
0: I think so. For the little bit I know of Kekalainen, you know, I've gotten to know him a little bit, but not, I can't tell you, I know him great. I don't think he's paying attention to that. He's paying absolute attention to what he feels is the best. What can the Buffalo Sabres do? And he was careful to word it this way, and I talked about it that day, that, you know, it has to be a contract that allows the Sabres to get better.
2: Right.
0: What I take from that is it has to be a contract where they can sign some other guys. It can't be a contract where, well, we now have to trade somebody to sign Benson or sign other guys. That doesn't sound like it's acceptable.
1: I agree.
0: There is a guy they do want to trade it as money on it, but I don't know if there's, like, I haven't heard they want to trade Norris or anything. That would open up money.
2: Ugh.
0: I mean, if you traded Norris.
2: Yeah.
0: But I have not heard that whatsoever. That's what, you know, that, but that's the kind of thing you're talking about if you want to sign Benson long term and Tuck long term. And then you gotta move somebody out of here.
3: Paul Hamilton from earlier today with Schopen the Bulldog, and that will do it for us tonight. We do have Game 6 in the Western Conference Finals in the NBA tonight. Spurs hosting the Thunder. The Thunder can move on to the NBA Finals tonight with a win. If the Spurs, though, can pull one out here, Game 7 will be on Sunday. Game time at 8:30 tonight. We'll talk again tomorrow, 10 to noon, and, of course, 7 to 8 as well. So stay tuned for that. But until then, have a great night. This is WGR.
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